0: investigators could do their work, but according to airport officials, the accident scene has now been cleared and the runway is back open.
1: 12 passengers reported minor injuries. Some of them were taken to hospitals. 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
6: We're tracking a slight chance for some showers tonight that will carry over into Saturday's forecast. Warmer temperatures will arrive for Saturday in the mid to upper 60s. Much cooler as we head towards Mother's Day on Sunday. With mostly sunny sky conditions, temperatures remain mild into next week. I'm Fox 6 meteorologist Holly Baker.
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0: Broadcasting live from Denver, Colorado. Hey, it's the Weekend with Michael Brown. Glad to have you joining the program today. As usual, we got the text. We got the rules of engagement. The first and foremost important one is the text line. You want to tell me anything or ask me anything, it's real easy to do on your message app, whatever that is. The number is 33103. 33103. Keyword is Mike or Michael. You can tell me anything or ask me anything. And then two other things I'd ask you to do. 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KOA, it's at 850 AM, 94.1 FM in Denver, Colorado. It's called The Situation with Michael Brown. 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On your podcast app, search for The Situation with Michael Brown. The Situation with Michael Brown. Once you hit that, well, find that, hit the subscribe button, leave a five-star review because that helps us get it higher in the rankings, which means we can spread the podcast out further. And then that also will download all 5 days of the weekday program and the weekend program. So those are part of the rules of engagement for that are required. It's a requirement if you want to listen to this program. The data I'm about to give you is real. In fact, it's official government data. It's not some fringe post over on X.com, which, by the way, you can follow me. You want to follow a fringe account? Follow at Michael D. Brown. These numbers are from the United Kingdom, and it comes directly from the Department of Ed's school census, the United Kingdom's Department of Ed. This is one of those stories that I want to tell you about because it's the canary in the coal mine. I know it's all the way across the pond, but when I give you these numbers, you'll know that the same thing's happening in this country. White British pupils account for just over 60% of the students in all of England's state-funded schools. Now, that's down from almost 63% 2 years ago. So in 2 years, they've lost 3%. They've gone from 63% down to just about 60%. The London Telegraph analysis of those same official figures found that white British pupils are a minority in roughly 1 in 4 schools, while 72 report none at all, and 454 schools where they represent fewer than 2% of pupils. You take the urban areas like London, Birmingham, Manchester, Bradford, Leicester, those show the sharpest demographic shifts. Now, you use census data and other projections. A professor by the name of Matt Goodwin of the University of Buckingham estimated that the white British share of the United Kingdom population could fall from roughly 73% last year to barely 57% by 2050 and potentially 34% by the year 2100. In fact, this professor projects that when distinguished from other white groups, such as European immigrants, white British citizens could become a minority around 2063. Vienna is one of my favorite cities in the entire world. I love Vienna. It's actually even more stark. In Vienna public schools, pupils with an Islamic affiliation are now the largest group at around 42%. 42% of all students in Vienna public schools in Austria are Islamic. Their share rose from 39.4% in the 2023 school year to almost 42% in 2024, and then up to 42% in this current school year. In Vienna's middle school specifically, pupils with Islamic affiliation make up 49.4%. They are approaching an absolute majority in that school alone. Now, that data that was released by Vienna City Councilor for Education Bettina Emmerling covers more than 112,600 children across primary, secondary, special ed, polytech schools. And Emmerling, who's not exactly a right winger, acknowledged that certain trends among Muslim youth can't be ignored. This, I would say, truthfully, moderate to left-wing school counselor, and by counselor, I don't mean like a school counselor, like, hey, I got a problem. She's a counselor like a city councilman. She's like a school board member, for lack of a better term. She acknowledged that these trends among Muslim youth, studies have shown young Muslims in Vienna tend to be more religious on average and actually are more likely to express discriminatory or exclusionary views, including anti-Semitic sentiments, hostility toward LGBTQ people, and resistance to gender equality. I bet when I started this segment, you probably weren't quite sure which direction I was going to go. Because I've talked about, if you've gone to the Substack, heckofajob.substack.com, I've written about a colorblind society and how in this country we need to move toward a colorblind society. So why now am I doing an entire segment where I'm talking about, oh, look at Europe, look at the United Kingdom, look at Austria? Because of what I just said, these Muslims that are actually migrants are not assimilating. What they are doing is they're more religious on average. They're more likely to express discriminatory or exclusionary views, including anti-Semitic views, hostility toward gay people, and a total resistance to gender equality. In other words, we're not going to treat men and women alike. That trend is accompanied by measurable classroom dysfunction. Teachers are reporting having to repeat lessons 10 to 12 times because of the language barriers. And a wave of teacher resignations is already underway in both Austria and the United Kingdom. Now let's come back to this country, and let's go specifically to Minnesota, because I want to make a case that the Minnesota fraud cases, that's a feature and not a bug of non-assimilation, because that's what this segment is really about. Immigrants, migrants, illegal aliens who do not assimilate. It's the Weekend with Michael Brown. Go subscribe to my new Substack, heckofajob.substack.com. I'll be right back.
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0: Hey, welcome back to The Weekend with Michael Brown. Glad to have you with me. I appreciate you tuning in. Go follow me on social media on X, formerly Twitter. It's at Michael D. Brown. Same thing on Facebook and Instagram. And then if you are looking for, you know, summaries of some of the stories that we do, you're looking for a map of the affiliates, whatever it might be, go to this website, michaelsaysgohere.com. michaelsaysgohere.com. So I told you about what in the last segment about what's happening about in the United Kingdom and in Austria. And the point that I'm trying to lead up to is this. You take the Minnesota fraud case. This lack of assimilation is a feature, not a bug, of our immigration system, because that's what's happening in Europe. And of course, we know it's happening here too. Minnesota, as a specific example, segments of the Somali community in Minneapolis have engaged in systematic welfare fraud, and then they've used some of that money from the fraud from taxpayers all across the country. They've used some of that money to fund the Al-Shabaab terror group in Somalia. Now, according to the Center for Immigration Studies, almost 90% of Somali households that have children in Minnesota, they receive welfare benefits. 90% of them do. Wow. Is that assimilation? I don't think so. Over 80% of the Somali immigrant households overall receive some form of welfare. 54% on food stamps, nearly 73% on Medicaid, and 78% of Somali immigrant households that have been in this country for more than 10 years they've been living here, they still receive welfare. Now let's compare that to native-born households. Only 21% of native-born households are on welfare 10 years after first starting it, or ever on it at all. The assimilation failure is the key variable. Even among Somali immigrants who have been in Minnesota for more than 10 years, half of them still can speak English very well. So the right approach, as one AE analyst put it, is what was once called assimilation. Making sure that immigrants learn English, that they gain the skills necessary, because if they do, that provides them the upward mobility that all of us enjoy, or at least have access to, whether you take advantage of it or not. And sometimes you make up, you walk three rungs up the ladder and you drop down two. That's called life. Minnesota progressives have made a key mistake, confusing new immigrants who happen to be black Africans with the descendants of African or American slaves. And then they use racial sensitivity as a shield against accountability for fraud. So is demographic replacement a legitimate framework? Is that a real concern? Yes and no. And this is where I need to be precise, because the term carries baggage that an opponent is going to weaponize. Let me tell you what's legitimate. The demographic shifts are real. They're documented, and they're statistically significant. These are not projections that are manufactured by a bunch of racists. They come from government education ministries. The concern about Islamism specifically, as opposed to Islam as a personal faith, is legitimate, because Islamism, as I frame it, is a political governing ideology. Sharia is their organizing principle of a civil society, and that is structurally incompatible with liberal democratic constitutionalism, with things such as separation of church and state, individual rights, equal dignity of women, freedom of conscience, and the rule of secular law. So the assimilation problem is a very real demonstrable problem. And the Minnesota data, the Vienna teacher exodus, the classroom language chaos, those are not anecdotes. They are measurable policy failures. So the fraud problem in Minnesota is not incidental. It's a consequence of building parallel social ecosystems, and those ecosystems remain insulated from mainstream civic accountability. One analysis that I read noted this. Assimilation breaks down when the numbers pile up and when migrant communities can mass import their own relatives via family preference programs. The result is ghettoized enclaves where newcomers can behave as if they're still living back home. Only if you're in Minnesota, well, I guess the weather's colder and the welfare nets are a little bit thicker. Now, here's what requires precision in order for my argument to not just be summarily dismissed. Demographic replacement as a phrase has been colonized by white nationalist ideology. You've heard it as the Great Replacement Theory. I think my argument is stronger if I frame it as assimilation failure and ideological incompatibility, not as racial succession. You see, not all Muslim immigrants are Islamists, and I think that distinction matters, and it's actually my stronger argument because it lets me say this. The problem is not the faith. The problem is the political ideology that's embedded in Islamism. And the failure of our Western governments to require genuine civic integration, assimilation, rather than merely tolerate parallel systems, that's the problem. That's the feature, not the bug. The data on school demographics is not inherently a problem if accompanied by assimilation. For example, the Irish, the Italians, Eastern European Jews, they change the demographics of American cities dramatically. And, most importantly, they became American. The question is whether the receiving society, in this case us, or the UK or Austria, whether a receiving society has the political will to demand or require assimilation, or whether political correctness is just going to prevent it. So I think the strongest argument isn't, oh, let's look at the numbers and panic. It's this. I think Western governments have made a deliberate policy choice. And that policy choice is very simply stated, mass immigration without the requirement of assimilation. Policed by accusations of racism against anybody who raises the concern about the lack of assimilation. Take the numbers in England, Vienna, Minnesota. Those are not accidents. They are the predictable output of the policy architecture that I just described. That fraud in Minnesota was not unforeseeable. Even the lawmakers in Minnesota themselves acknowledge that all of this political sensitivity around Somali-run nonprofits, that actually helped fuel the billion-dollar welfare fraud scandal that's now under federal investigation. Officials knew, and what did? They turn their head and look the other way. So the question isn't whether demographic change is happening, because it is. The question is whether liberal democracies have the will to enforce a civic compact that makes pluralism work, or whether they've decided that enforcing any standard of behavior on immigrant communities constitutes racism. That's not a demographic question. That's a civilizational question. I'll be right back.
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0: Welcome back to the Weekend with Michael Brown. Glad to have you with me. I appreciate you tuning in. We have a new rule of engagement, and that is I need you to go subscribe to my new Substack, where I'm going to expand and expound on some of the topics that either I don't get to or that I think need a little more coverage than I can do in a, say, a 20-minute or a 30-minute segment on the radio, either during the week or the weekend. I'm having an argument with my marketing person because we named it Heck of a Job. You know, as a takeoff on President Bush telling me that I was doing a heck of a job. Well, the way that has been spelled out the majority of times in all of the media coverage was H-E-C-K-U-V-A-J-O-B, heck of a job. All is one word. So we decided to do it that way, heckofajob.substack.com. Heckofajob.substack.com. But instead of OF, it has UV, heck of a job. Some of you said, hey, I typed in heck of a job and I couldn't find it. Well, I'm going to take that back to my marketing person and say, see, I told you some people might spell it that way. So maybe we'll just use both. But right now it's H-E-C-K-U-V-A-J-O-B, heckofajob.substack.com. Go over and sign up. It's free right now. Probably try to keep it free as long as I can. And it'll be an expansion of stories that I either do talk about and I want to take a deeper dive into, or stories that I haven't gotten to that I think are important. Or stories like this one that I'm going to start, and I may not do everything that I want to do about this story. In Colorado, and it's true all across the country. Now, one thing happened in Colorado that's slightly different than the rest of the country is this. We lost one of the largest data center artificial intelligence companies, Palantir, because the Democrats in Colorado decided that, I want you to think about this, somebody that barely has a eighth grade education, can't speak the King's English, doesn't know how to spell, dumber than a box of rocks, runs to become a Colorado State Senator or a Colorado State Representative. And in fact, I would say that what intelligence they do have probably is artificial, but yet they think they've got the IQ and the brains and the expertise to regulate these data centers that are used by these large language models to create the artificial intelligence that is now being used by medicine and engineers and everybody under the sun to make their work more productive and more accurate. So what did Palantir and their thousands of jobs do in Colorado? They packed up and they moved to Florida. Then the other complaint I hear is that the data centers is what's causing your electric bill to increase. You know who's pushing that line of crock? The Democrats. Because they don't want you to understand or realize that it is their green energy policies, the policies of the Church of the Climate Activists, that are actually driving up your electric bills. Colorado electric bills are skyrocketing. In fact, they've gotten so bad that a coal plant that was going to be forced to shut down, they may actually now keep open because one of our providers in Colorado, Xcel Energy, doesn't have the bandwidth to provide the kind of sustainable baseline energy that we need. So let's talk about these data centers and what may actually be causing your electric bill to rise. Let's go back to April 6, about 12:45 in the morning. An attacker fired 13 rounds of ammo into the front door of an Indianapolis City County councilman's personal home. A handwritten note reading, "No data centers," was left under the doormat. Ron Gibson is the councilman, a Democrat, first elected back in 2023. He was inside with his 8-year-old son. The bullets hit the wall near where the family eats dinner. Now, the week before that, this Democrat city councilman, Ron Gibson, had voted to rezone land in a neighborhood for a data center. So let's just start right there. Let's just start right there at that door. The people now leading the national campaign against American data center construction has spent the past 2 years describing themselves as, I'm just a worried neighbor. I'm an overburdened taxpayer. I'm an overburdened ratepayer. My electric bill is too high. Well, wait a minute. Those bullets at that city councilman's door are kind of inconvenient for that self-portrait that those that are campaigning against the data centers want you to believe. But the bullets are not an aberration. The Soufan Center, that's a counterterrorism research nonprofit, has been warning since November of last year of a spike in online rhetoric. Doing what? Oh, encouraging arson and sabotage against data center facilities. Now, not to draw a obvious parallel, but let me draw an obvious parallel between, a spike in online rhetoric encouraging Donald Trump must die. Donald Trump is a Nazi. Donald Trump is evil. Donald Trump is, and somebody shows up at the White House Correspondents' Dinner and tries to take out not just the president, but members of the cabinet, maybe some reporters too. So we know there's a correlation, if not an actual causation, between the left's violent rhetoric and action. So when I tell you that the Soufan Center, a counterterrorism research nonprofit, has been warning since November of last year that there's been an increase in online rhetoric encouraging arson or sabotage of any kind against data centers, then we shouldn't be surprised that, they're actually out there doing it. Do you know that this April 6th incident was the third such incident like this so far this year? I believe what we are seeing is the predictable end state of a movement whose rhetoric has been escalating for over a year and a half now, whose talking points are identical, whether it's in Loudoun County, Virginia, suburban Detroit, Denver, Los Angeles, wherever it may be, whose funding architecture leads with depressing reliability, back to the same handful of foundations that bankrolled what? Anti-fracking, anti-pipeline, anti-nuclear energy campaigns of the past 20 years. Consider the central empirical claim of the opposition. Their claim goes like this. 5,000 plus data centers, and especially the hyperscale clusters in Northern Virginia, Texas, and Ohio, are driving up retail electricity rates for just ordinary families. Now, why would they make that claim? Because they're trying to mobilize the voters across all party lines. The problem is that claim happens to be untrue. The Institute for Energy Research published a careful analysis just last month. No, I take that back. I think it was in March. They examined state-level rate trajectories between 2015 and 2025. The top 10 data center states averaged 14.4 cents per kilowatt hour last year. The remaining 40 states averaged 14.39 cents. The difference between 0.39 cents and 0.46 cents is 0.07 cents. That's just statistical noise. You take those numbers across the entire country, they're pretty much just the same. Now remember, that's the top 10 data center states are charging on average 14.46 cents per kilowatt hour. And the remaining 40 states that are not in the top 10, they're averaging 14.39 cents. And even more striking, states that have the fastest growth in electric sales saw smaller price increases over the past decade, 20%, than states with slow growth that had 39% growth in electric rates. Go to Virginia. Virginia is the densest data center area in the entire country. Their residential rates are almost 15% below the national average. And a 15-year forecast from Dominion Energy, their primary electric supplier, shows only a 2.5% annual growth rate in the average bill, which is below normal inflation. So whatever is actually raising the power bills for residents of California, New York, Colorado, Massachusetts, it is not the existence of server farms. And it's certainly not the existence of server farms in other time zones. It is the cumulative weight of state-level renewables forced upon those states by all the congregants in the Church of the Climate activists and a generation mix increasingly weighted toward what? That kind of unstable, intermittent, unreliable, no baseline electric resources. Now, there is a actual rate problem that we ought to address, but we'll do that next. It's the weekend with Michael Brown. Text lines open 33103, keyword Michael. Go subscribe to the Substack, heckofajob.substack.com. I'll be right back.
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We're talking about these data centers and how everyone is arguing that it is, the data centers are what's causing my rates to increase, so I want to get them out. Well, there is one legitimate argument about the data centers that I just want to kind of get out of the way. And that is, when a data center moves in, you have to prepare for and make sure you have the ability to purchase as part of your grid, whoever your operator is, any increased load that might be required to supply that data center. So yes, there is a nominal increase in the cost if you have to go outside your region or your grid to purchase that additional power that might be required at a peak period. Say we get a really hot summer in Colorado, and on one day the temperature peaks to 110 degrees. Xcel Energy, operating at maximum in order to avoid brownouts or blackouts, would have already contracted with a neighboring grid or a neighboring supplier for that additional capacity. And you buy that at an auction. So people bid for those, that additional capacity.

called the Artificial Intelligence Data Center Moratorium Act, introduced March 25, is, drumroll, Communist Senator Bernie Sanders and Marxist Congresswoman Alexandria Ocasio-Cortez. If they were able to get that bill passed, there would be an immediate national pause on any new data center construction. Now, John Fetterman, the Democrat senator from Pennsylvania, obviously not a Republican, has actually called that bill a surrender flag to China. Now, the bill's civil society backer is something called Food and Water Watch. The executive director of that outfit is Winona Hunter, who has organized hundreds of advocacy organizations into a unified moratorium coalition. That unified coalition includes things like the Park Foundation, the Columbus Foundation. Most of the rest of it flows through just donor-advised funds. It's the same model the organization has used more than a decade to oppose any number of things. They oppose virtually everything. If that funding mechanism sounds familiar, that's because it is. The same network funded the campaigns against fracking in the 2010s. That same network funded all the protests against the Dakota Access and the Keystone XL pipelines. And those same organizations are now, and always have been, against any new nuclear construction. And what's the result of all those campaigns by all those donors and all those nonprofits and NGOs working together? Oh, that's the policy environment that left PJM, which is one of the suppliers in the Washington, D.C. area, short of generation capacity. And now that same money that went after PJM is now funding the campaign that blames the data centers for the resulting spikes in prices. The argument is beautifully circular in design. The coordinating infrastructure on the ground confirms the pattern. Data Center Watch, which documents a Northern Virginia coalition of 41 separate organizations. They all have full-time professional staff. They organize and coordinate 188 activist groups across 24 states nationwide. In a single quarter of last year, those opposition groups blocked or delayed $98 billion in new generation capacity. Now, for the year, the figure was $156 billion. In November of last year, the Sierra Club, the National Resource Defense Council, and a bunch of groups represented by Earth Justice and Troposphere Legal filed a contested case to block a Saline Township data center up in Michigan. I'm telling you, none of that is an organic uprising of worried neighbors. It is exactly what you think it is. A coordinated, well-funded, ideologically pure campaign against American energy and industrial capacity. And then the stakes of getting this right are not just domestic. China has added 429 gigawatts of net new generation in 2024. Now, to give you some perspective on how much that is more than 15 times the increase in generation in this country. And they're committing somewhere between $50 and $70 billion annually to create more energy production, more electric production, and more artificial intelligence infrastructure. So these people who are opposed to it are actually, I think John Fetterman is right, they're trying to award China and let China jump ahead of us. What's that phrase? Enemies, foreign and domestic? I sincerely believe that Bernie Sanders and Alexandria Ocasio-Cortez are domestic enemies. They're actually out there trying to stall our advance, stall our creating excess generation capacity in order to keep our electric bills reasonable, or at least more reasonable than they're going to be. They're trying to block all of that.

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0: 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Hang tight. I'll be right back.
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3: Almost free. I'm Carmen Roberts, Fox News. The remaining passengers aboard the Dutch cruise ship struck by the Hanta virus will disembark tomorrow after it docks in Spain's Canary Islands. U.S. officials will be there waiting to assist the 17 American passengers.
4: There are still more than 100 people on that ship, but thankfully none of the remaining Americans have shown symptoms. According to the University of Nebraska Medical Center, which will have its national quarantine unit on standby to monitor the Americans, a new report from ABC News says that the CDC will not mandate quarantine for the American passengers. Prior to the virus's detection, the ship's operator says more than two dozen passengers from around the world, including the U.S., had already got off the boat and started traveling home. And because of that, health officials in at least six states now are tracking people who were on board or may have been exposed during international flights.
3: Fox's C.B. Cotton reporting. A frightening night in Denver as a Frontier Airlines jet struck and killed a pedestrian on the runway.
5: Frontier 4345, we're stopping on the runway. We just hit somebody. We have an engine fire.
6: Frontier 4345, I see that.
3: Officials say the person scaled a perimeter fence and dashed out onto the runway just as the plane was taking off at high speed.
7: The Denver airport also reporting that 12 people have been reported to have minor injuries. Five of them were transported to local hospitals. Audio from air traffic control captured the moment that a pilot reported the collision. He said there was an engine fire. Frontier says there was smoke in the cabin, but airport officials say the Denver Fire Department, they were able to quickly put that fire out.
3: Fox's Madeline Rivera reporting. No name released on the victim, but authorities don't believe that victim was an airport employee. 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
26: Which is Mother's Day, you can expect
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26: Mostly sunny sky conditions
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23: And then there are some Colorado-based stories that we never get to that I want to talk about those, too. 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And you can find that at Heck of a Job, HECKUVJOB, Heck of a Job, .substack.com. And I would encourage you to go over and like it and read it and follow it. 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And it'll be those two kinds of articles. So if you have a chance, heckofajob.substack.com, go take a look at it. I have a question earlier in the week or an article from earlier in the week about a Colorado issue. And then on this past Thursday, I published an article about, and you've heard me talk about this on the weekend program too, the old concept of race and that there were three races. And I've always, you know, that's kind of what I was taught. That's what I've learned. And since then, I've been doing some research about a colorblind society. And it turns out that this whole concept of three races, Caucasian, Negroid, Mongoloid, is really kind of outdated. And it started from an artificial precept that an old anthropologist used. And I kind of debunked that and pretty much admit that I was kind of wrong because that's kind of what I was taught. And that we really are on a path to a colorblind society. And my argument in that article in Substack is we really do need to move to a colorblind society. So if you have the opportunity, it's at heckofajob.substack.com. So if you're on Substack, you can just search for Heck of a Job and you'll find it. And I'd appreciate it if you would follow it and join me. It's free for now. I don't know how long I'll keep it free, maybe until I build up a bigger subscriber base. But doesn't cost you anything to read it right now, and please go do that. And then while you're at it, go follow me on X, formerly Twitter. That's at Michael D. Brown. And all the others are at Michael D. Brown, too. So let's get started. And I want to ask you a question, or give you a question, that I don't think anybody wants to answer honestly. And it's probably going to make some people uncomfortable. You trust your bank, for example. You trust your doctor's medical records. You trust, say, the Social Security Administration, you know, to keep track of your earnings every year. You know, you file your income taxes and the Social Security gets that data and they put that into your Social Security account. And that helps you determine whenever you start taking Social Security, that will determine how much you're supposed to get. You extend that kind of trust because you believe, or at least you hope, that the systems holding your most important information are protected by serious people that use serious security. Right? I mean, that's the premise. Now tell me, why do you trust the system that determines who holds power in the United States of America? I have spent the last several days kind of going deep on that question. And what I found and what I want to walk you through is not a conspiracy theory. It's an architectural review. It's a look at the actual plumbing of American elections and what really happens when somebody who has the right skills but the wrong intention gets a wrench or a pair of pliers and they go to mess it up. And I would just tell you the short version about what I'm to tell you is we've got a problem, and it's a documented, mathematically proven, even a government acknowledged problem. And the agency built to address it has been dismantled. In fact, I was there when that agency was born. I'm not trying to boast. It's to give you some context for why what I'm about to tell you genuinely keeps me up at night. Now, I'm not trying to keep you up at night, but I'm really trying to get you to think about something. And I want to emphasize again, I'm not talking about the conspiracy theory. And I'm not talking about something that if we were to go back in history and unwind everything, that we would find elections that have been, fraudulently conducted, which I know there's fraud in elections, but where the outcome might be different. I want you to put that out of your mind, and instead, I want you to focus on some mechanics. I'm simply talking about some mechanics. So let's get started. Behar County, Texas. Behar, spelled B-E-X-A-R. County seat is San Antonio. And I want to talk about a Behar County file that was not supposed to survive. So let's go back to San Antonio. February 18 of this year, February 18, 2026. Early voting in the Texas Republican primary for the 21st Congressional District. Now, under Texas law, and this detail matters enormously, counties are required to post their voter check-in data publicly by 11 a.m. the next day. It's Texas transparency statute. It is an unusual statute. Most states don't have this statute. A congressional candidate named Weston Martinez obtained the file. Because the law requires to make the file available. He passed that file to Dr. Walter Doherty. He's a researcher at Texas A&M. Doherty noticed something wrong, so he passed that same file to Dr. Andrew Paquette. He's a PhD from King's College in London, and he specializes in something called pattern recognition, applying pattern recognition to electoral data. What Dr. Paquette found, and has since documented in meticulous detail with an independent computational verification, is this. Are you ready? The file that got passed from the candidate to the PhD to the PhD contained 4,110 voter records with an impossible characteristic. Now, Texas voter ID numbers are integers, whole numbers, no decimals, ever. Those 4,110 records had fractional IDs. I'll give you an example. 1,253,115,467.79993. Not one of them existed anywhere in the Texas statewide voter database of more than 18 million records. Now, when those records were sorted and the gaps between consecutive entries measured, every single gap was identical. It was identical with this number, 22,084.82189. 4,110 seconds. 4,109 identical gaps. The total span between first and last record divided by that gap yields exactly 4,109.0000. That is a perfect integer with zero remainder. That arithmetic is not a coincidence. It is not a glitch. It is not an export error. And a glitch does not sort 735 real voters alphabetically by surname, calculate how many synthetic copies each should receive, place those copies in a 770 million ID void in the statewide database that can only be identified by querying all 18.3 million records and produce results that divide to a perfect integer. A glitch does not have specifications, and this one did. I'll explain why. Don't go away.
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23: Welcome back to The Weekend with Michael Brown. So we're talking about Behar County, Texas, and this study that's been done by these PhDs about voter records. Now, as I just said, they found, I mean, every voter record should be a integer, a complete number, not something with a decimal after it. The fake records were also fake in four independent ways at the same time. Impossible voter IDs. Sequential invented street addresses, like 101, 102, 103, 104, 105 on the exact same street. Precinct numbers that don't exist in Behar County. And check-in timestamps consistent only with automated batch processing after the polls had closed. So now we have, just to summarize, we have four independent fields, all manipulated by an algorithm, all in lockstep. That is a software specification. That is not a software malfunction. Because let's think about how ballots actually work and where the locking system is. Now, before you can understand what the Behar discovery means, I want you to understand something that most voters don't. American elections are not one system. It's a daisy chain of separate systems built by different private vendors, connected at manual handoff points, and there is no single unified audit trail running through all of them. Let me give you the actual chain in Texas. You have first the voter registration database. It's called TEAM, stands for the Texas Election Administration Management. That's run by the state of Texas. That is the master list of who can vote. The poll book. In Behar County's case, No Ink's ePulse platform, which I'll tell you about in a second, is a separate private vendor system that gets the data from the Texas Election Administration Management System. When you walk into a polling place in Texas in person, a poll worker checks you in on a tablet running something called ePulse. That is No Ink's platform. That check-in is what the Behar fraud targeted. So you have the voter registration database, number one. Number two, you have the ballot scanner and tabulator. Essentially, you've got ESS, one company. You've got Dominion Voting Systems. You've heard of that one, another one. Or you have a company called Hart InterCivic. That's a third vendor system. And I want you to know they have no direct connection to either of the first two. Either the Texas' own administration management program or that No Ink's Pulse platform. Those are not connected. There's the ballot scanner and tabulator that's run by those three companies, ESNS, Dominion, or Hart InterCivic. Those are third vendor systems. Has no direct connection to either of the first two. It reads your ballot, and it produces what's called a cast vote record. That's a digital file of how you voted in Texas. Then you have the results reporting system. So you have the voter registration database. You have the ballot scanner and the tabulator. That's the second system. Then you have the results operating system. And this is where I think most people's assumptions shatter completely. After all that technology I just described, this is how Texas counties report their results to the state of Texas. A county employee opens a web browser, you know, Chrome or Safari or, one of the browsers. It goes to the state's portal, and it types in, that employee types in the vote totals. One digit at a time, one race at a time. You see, there is no automated data pipe from the county, the Texas county's tabulation machines, to the state of Texas official results. That number you see on election night originated by a human being typing it into a website. A website. Every connection between those systems is what I would call a seam. And in cybersecurity, seams are where hackers, where penetration happens. So the reconciliation check that is supposed to catch the tampering, the moment when someone verifies that the number of poll book check-ins matches the number of ballots the scanner counted, requires the integrity of the poll book and the integrity of the scanner to cross-check each other. Now, if the poll book has been manipulated to show 4,110 more check-ins and 4,110 fraudulent ballots were generated to match that, both sides of the equation will balance. So that means that reconciliation would pass. The fraud is invisible to the poll workers. Which brings us to the question that Dr. Paquette in London could not definitively answer from the available evidence. And that is this. Did those 4,110 records actually genuinely generate 4,110 ballots? Because you see, the chain of custody is broken. The original file, the only forensic record, it survives only because one precinct chair happened to download it before the cleanup occurred. Between February 19 and February 25 of this past year, all of the 14 CVS files in the Behar County early voting data set were simultaneously replaced. That was automated. 78 seconds. Every file clean. Now, the county elections administrator told a reporter on February 20 that her office had conducted a thorough review. And she told the reporter she found no evidence of any problem. Well, the forensic record establishing that the fraud had occurred was already gone by the time that clerk looked. Now, so you understand that that's one of the seams I'm talking about. Everything is electronic, and then when you transfer it from one electronic system to another, that's done by a data entry. That's called the seam, and that's where the fraud, and that's where the manipulation can occur. Now, I want to make clear, I'm not saying it's fraud, but I'm saying it doesn't match. So I want you to understand about what's the platform behind this curtain. Here's the fact that elevates this from a local Texas story in Behar County to a national one. That No Ink ePulse platform, the system that was exploited in Behar County, processed 1 in 4 American U.S. voter check-ins during the November 24 presidential election. Because that system operates across 29 states. And every single one of those jurisdictions runs through a single centralized platform, accessible from the internet, and there is no cryptographic verification on the exported files. There's no hash check on the data that becomes the official record. Now, remember, Texas has a transparency law that requires the file to be posted publicly before it can be quietly replaced. That law is exactly why we know about Behar County. None, zero of No Ink's other 28 states has an equivalent requirement of transparency. That means the absence of detected anomalies elsewhere is not evidence of integrity. It's evidence that no one was looking at the right moment. And that in most other states, that architecture ensures that nobody ever will look and ever will find evidence of integrity. This is what a sophisticated attack looks like. And I want to describe that in detail next. Remember, the text line's open, 33103, keyword Michael. Get to that Substack. Heck of a job. I'll be right back.

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0: Welcome back to The Weekend with Michael Brown. Glad to have you with me. Appreciate you tuning in. Of course, you know the text line's always open, 33103, keyword Mike or Michael. 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It's at 850 AM, 94.1 FM. You set that as a preset on your iHeart app or however you stream. And then you can listen to the weekday program that airs 9 to noon Mountain Time out of Denver Monday through Friday. So go do that right now. So back to Behar County, Texas. And this story that I've been researching about, and again, I'm not alleging fraud. I'm showing you where the seams are, where fraud can occur. And this PhD in London discovered that, oh yeah, it looks like there are some odd numbers in here that you would not otherwise have. Because when you count a vote, that is a simple integer. It is 4001 point nothing. And he's finding numbers that are like 4001 point 1234567. You can't have that. It simply cannot work. This is what a sophisticated attack looks like. Now, for years, the standard reassurance about American election security has been this. The system is safe because it's decentralized. You'd have to attack 3,000 counties individually, and no attacker can do that. Now, I think that kind of argument was reasonable when we had elections run on paper by local clerks that had three-ring binders. It is dangerously obsolete when we have 29 states that route their poll book data through one company's centralized server. You don't have to attack 3,000 counties. Instead, you attack one vendor that's used by 29 states. Now, we learned in December of 2020 that Russian intelligence had compromised a company called SolarWinds, which made network monitoring software. They didn't attack the Pentagon. They didn't attack the State Department. They attacked SolarWinds. They attacked the software update mechanism. And when the update pushed, the malicious code went along with the update. More than 18,000 organizations, including multiple federal agencies, were compromised before anybody even noticed. The attackers had been inside for 9 months. Now, I want you to apply that same template to that company called Noweek, or apply it to ESS, or Dominion, or Hart Intercivic. Those are three companies that collectively manufacture more than 80% of America's voting equipment. Three companies. One successful supply chain compromise. Every jurisdiction they serve, simultaneously vulnerable. So just like the SolarWinds attack, all a bad actor would have to do is attack that one entry point. Now, the federal government's own cybersecurity agency has documented vulnerabilities in the Dominion voting system software that permits arbitrary code execution. What does that mean? An attacker could run whatever program they want on the machine. The recommended mitigation to prevent that is to keep the machines disconnected from the internet. But the poll book system that gates access to those machines is, by design, connected to the internet. That is the seam that I am talking about. That's the entry point where a hacker can get in, and that is where Behar happened. The voting machine manufacturers have confirmed to Congress that some of their machines contain components manufactured in China. In China. Hardware supply chain, just the hardware that gets supplied, that compromise is harder to detect than software compromises, because it doesn't show up in a software audit. It doesn't trigger any sort of antivirus alert. It's in the chip itself. So a nation-state actor capable of that kind of operation, think China, Russia, Iran, North Korea, they're identified by name in U.S. government threat assessments as actively targeting American election infrastructure. Now, those are not hypothetical adversaries. They are documented. They're resourced. And unlike Americans, they're very, very patient. Now, before you think I'm picking on Texas, I want you to know that Texas is not alone. right here in my own state, Colorado. Colorado's vulnerabilities, much like I've described about Texas, they have the same vulnerabilities, but it runs through a different seam. Now, we have all mail-in voting. We've had it since 2013. Every registered active voter gets a ballot automatically, mailed 22 days before the election. You don't have to request the ballot. It just shows up. The sole identity check on a Colorado mail-in ballot is a signature comparison. Your ballot envelope signature is compared against the signature on file in the state's voter registration database by machine for roughly half of all the ballots and by human volunteers for the rest of the ballots. Now, if your signature is accepted, your ballot gets counted. No photo ID check, no PIN number, no second factor authentication, just a signature. Now, here's where your ballot arrives. It arrived in a communal mailbox in the apartment building where you used to live. Because you moved last year and you did not update your voter registration, the state of Colorado still sent a ballot to your old address in that condo building, the apartment building. The person that moved into your old apartment, they found it. They signed it with their own signature, not your signature, and then they mailed it in. The question I have, and I want you to think about, is this. Does the system catch that? Well, that depends entirely on whether a machine or a human judge decides that a stranger's signature is just close enough to yours. The machine itself passes roughly half of all ballots without signaling or flagging for a human review. The auditing requirement is one in every 50 machine verified signatures. So there's a fraud window, and that's very real. A Judicial Watch lawsuit forced Colorado to remove 372,000 outdated registrations from its voter rolls, roughly the population of a mid-sized American city, because they had been sending ballots to wrong addresses. Now, at the time of the lawsuit, more than half of Colorado's counties had more people registered to vote then were eligible to register. The Colorado Secretary of State's office reported detecting 9 ballots cast without the knowledge of the voters that the ballot was addressed to. Nine ballots in a state of millions of voters with hundreds of thousands potentially stale registrations floating around. Either the fraud is genuinely almost non-existent, or the detection mechanism to find the fraud is nearly blind to it. Now, given that the system has no mechanism to flag a ballot that was delivered to the correct address but intercepted by the wrong person, that second explanation is not paranoia. It's architectural. It's the way the system is designed. And then suddenly, the watchdog that's supposed to check all of this gets defunded. You should know I was in the room. I was in the room when the Department of Homeland Security was assembled from 22 agencies in the aftermath of September 11. I understood then, and I said so, that technology would eventually become the vulnerability. Not the solution, but the vulnerability. That prediction has been vindicated in ways that I did not fully anticipate, even at the time. In 2018, during the first Trump administration, the Cybersecurity and Infrastructure Security Agent, CISA, called CISA, was created by federal law, signed by President Trump, specifically to address the kind of infrastructure threats that I've been discussing. Its election security portfolio became the primary federal mechanism to help state and local officials identify vulnerabilities, share threat intelligence, and respond to incidents. And then comes February 2025. What happened? I'll tell you next.
1: 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Weeknights 9 to midnight.
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13: May is here, which means it's officially Don't Blame Us When the AC Breaks month.
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14: Exactly. 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
13: Get

Let's go to February 2025. By the way, welcome back to the Weekend with Michael Brown. CISA, the Cybersecurity Infrastructure Security Agency, froze all election security activities pending an internal review. Approximately 130 election security specialists were fired or placed on administrative leave. Funding was then terminated for the Election Infrastructure Information Sharing and Analysis Center. That's the network that connected more than 1,300 election and law enforcement officials across the country to share intelligence about threats. So the Multi-State Information Sharing and Analysis Center, which serves state and local governments broadly, lost their funding as well. Even the FBI's Foreign Influence Task Force, established after documented Russian interference in 2016, it was disbanded. The internal review was completed. Its findings haven't been released to the public. The stated reason include, I think, some legitimate grievance. CISA did overstep when it coordinated with social media companies, remember that, under the Biden administration, to flag and remove content, including content about elections, that the agency characterized as disinformation. Now, that coordination raised serious, genuine First Amendment concerns. And I think Republicans were right to object to it. But the remedy that was chosen was not surgical. It was a demolition. The unstated reasons are far more complicated and, quite frankly, I think, more uncomfortable. The most direct explanation is institutional revenge. CISA's director during the 2020 election, a guy by the name of Christopher Krebs, appointed by Trump himself, said publicly that 2020 was the most secure election in American history. Trump fired him. The grudge has been institutional ever since. Whatever the motivation, the operational consequences is this. At the precise moment when a documented, mathematically proven exploit has been demonstrated in a platform running across 29 states, the federal agency responsible for coordinating their response to exactly that kind of threat has been defunded, depopulated, and silenced. And silenced. Its findings from the internal review had been locked away from the public. And on election day of the previous cycle, the last full cycle before the cuts, a domain security service funded through that network blocked more than, you ready? They blocked more than 138,000 attempted links to malicious websites targeting our own election infrastructure in one day. So the verdict, and I want to be precise about what I'm claiming and what I'm not. I'm not claiming that any specific recent election was stolen. I'm not claiming that the Behar County manipulation changed the outcome of the Texas 21st Congressional District primary. The forensic record that would answer that question was deleted, so we can't know. What I am claiming, and what the evidence establishes, is this. A purpose-built software tool was deployed against official election infrastructure in Behar County, Texas. That effort, that tool, injected 4,110 mathematically impossible voter records into an official government document during an active state primary, congressional primary. It was designed to be invisible to the poll workers. It was designed to leave a deletion key that could clean up the evidence after the fact. It was then, in fact, cleaned up. The original file survived only by accident because one single Texas transparency statute

0: publicly before any data moves digitally. Cryptographic verification on every exported file. Voter rolls maintained with actual rigor. And a federal coordination function with both the authority and the money to detect and respond to intrusions. Remember, I said that in the election before that, there were 138,000 attempted links to websites with malicious purposes. Now, those reforms are not expensive, and those reforms are not partisan. They're engineering solutions to what I believe are documented engineering failures. The obstacle is not technical ignorance. We know how to fix this. The obstacle is the political will to demand that it be fixed. Are we willing to do that? We know how to fix it. We actually do. And that obstacle is the political will to demand that it be fixed. And the willingness to acknowledge, honestly, that an election system built for an era of retail fraud by local officials has not been sufficiently hardened against the wholesale, state-sponsored, by our enemies, supply chain-level attacks that define the threat environment that we live in 2026. I know that I bet almost everyone in this audience at some time or another has received that typical email or that letter in the, you know, the in the actual mailbox somewhere that says it comes from some company you don't even recognize or comes from a hospital that you stayed at, you know, 5 years ago. And the letter starts out with something to the effect that, we regret to inform you that we had let's say that it is dated today's date. The letter's dated today's date. But it tells you about a data breach that occurred, at least 90 days ago, or maybe even 6 months ago, or a year ago. And they're just now telling you, by the way, somebody hacked into our system and stole your personal identifying information, your PII. And, here's our correction. We're going to give you some ID protection, you know, program that you can use for free for 12 months. And, of course, then after that, they'll want to charge you. That doesn't solve the problem. That's after the fact. Your data's already been stolen. Look at these elections. If any attempts were successful in exploiting the seams that I have described, that's over. That's done. What I'm saying is this. I was at the founding of the institution that was designed to protect against exactly this threat. And I knew then that the technology would become the vulnerability. I just didn't know how right I was. What you should be demanding, because you should, whatever your party, whatever your candidate, the security of election infrastructure is not a partisan issue. It is an infrastructure issue. The same standards that we apply to the power grid, to our banking systems, our financial systems, to your water treatment facility, those standards should apply to the systems that determine who holds the power in this country. Demand paper ballots with a verifiable paper audit trail. Demand precinct-level results posted publicly before any data leaves the building. Demand cryptographic hash verification on every file in the chain of custody. Demand voter roll maintenance that doesn't require a federal lawsuit like in Colorado to enforce. Demand the federal government restore the coordination function it just dismantled, without the censorship overreach that justified the complaint and without the institutional score settling that drove the response. And we ought to demand answers about Behar County. Maybe from the FBI, the Texas Attorney General. I don't care, but demand it. One Texas precinct chair stopped reviewing the check-in data at entry number 253. She had seen enough. She wrote 4 words in her email before she quit. This looks intentional to me. She was right, and the math says so. Hey, once again, everybody, thanks for listening to The Weekend with Michael Brown. I really do appreciate you tuning in. Let everybody know about this program. Listen to the podcast. Send me text messages. 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I'll see you next week.
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4: The U.S. is waiting on Iran as that nation's government reviews the latest U.S. peace proposal, and tensions remain high in the Strait of Hormuz.
5: The White House says that as they're waiting for this, the ceasefire is still holding at this time. There's also a lot of other military activity taking place. U.S. Central Command releasing footage of a U.S. fighter jet disabling two Iranian oil tankers trying to breach the American blockade. CENTCOM also says that American forces have redirected 58 commercial vessels and disabled four since April 13th. One senior British official telling Fox the HMS Dragon Type 45 destroyer now is in the Gulf. The UK's Ministry of Defense today says that the ship will support efforts to clear mines and protect ships.
4: That's Fox's Alex Hogan at the White House. CENTCOM says the ceasefire is still in place, but the U.S. naval blockade is going to remain in effect. The FAA is looking into the deadly incident last night at Denver International Airport. A Frontier Airlines flight taking off hit and killed a woman who authorities say trespassed onto the tarmac. More from Fox's Max Gordon.
6: Frontier Flight 4345 was hurtling down the runway, taking off for Los Angeles, when they struck a person who had gotten out onto the runway. Here's radio traffic right after the collision.
7: We just hit somebody. We have an engine fire.
6: Smoke was reported in the cabin, and passengers were evacuated via slides as a precautionary measure. The Airbus A321 was carrying 224 passengers and seven crew members. Airport officials say they checked the fence line after the incident, finding it intact. The identity of the person, though, is still unknown. And the runway where the incident took place was shut down for a time so investigators could do their work. But according to airport officials, the accident scene has now been cleared and the runway is back open.
4: 12 passengers reported minor injuries. Some of them were taken to area hospitals. And that investigation into the incident continues. 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
17: Skies will continue to be mostly clear as we head into the overnight hours, with temperatures to be dropping near 40. Heading into Sunday, which is Mother's Day, you can expect mostly sunny sky conditions with clouds increasing later on that night. Warmer temperatures for the upcoming week. I'm Fox 6 meteorologist Holly Baker.
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0: weekend it is. Welcome at home with Gary Sullivan, taking you through another weekend, getting a few things done around the home, getting you organized, cleaning up the house, maybe doing a little painting, maybe start planning on a little project or so. 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So we'll chat about what you're working on. And yesterday we had a lot of good questions about literally all kinds of things, but we didn't cover, I know we covered decks and we covered some other things. One of the things we didn't really talk about a lot is the garage itself. I got some tips for you there. But another thing, I know a lot of folks are getting in a position, especially in the Midwest and Northeast, maybe getting patio furniture out. Maybe you got an old wood porch swing or something made of wood, not the plastic wicker look. And, you know, it's starting to get gray, maybe, you know, pretty weathered, needs your attention. The question is always, you know, what do I put on there? What do I want to leave it a natural wood? Do I want to paint it? And I can tell you right now on porch furniture, you can do both. Paint's going to last longer. So considering that the paint's going to last longer, that might be a direction you want to go. And if that's the case, I'd really recommend a urethane trim enamel. It does a really, really good job against the sun. It'll give you a really good look. You can do it in a satin. You can do it in a semi-gloss. And I'm telling you that particular paint probably lasts you 8 to 10 years on a wood porch swing. Now, some people are going, I'm not painting a wood porch swing. I want it to look wood. Well, that's fine. You can sand it. You can restain it. But what you have on there now is probably a protectant, like a urethane, and a stain. So we're probably going to have to sand that down, which is really going to be a project. Or maybe use some stripper on there and actually remove the protective coating and then sand the stain out of it, then restain. But when you get to putting that protective coating on there, do not use a polyurethane. Polyurethane has little to no UV block, and that wood will gray out much quicker, or as quick as it did last time when you had that, which when he uses a spar urethane. So my suggestion on that is if it just looks a little gray, what I would do is I would lightly sand it, and with a probably 400 to 600 grit sanding sponge, and then apply the spar urethane. That way it's a clear finish. It'll still look natural. It'll have a UV block. It won't gray out as fast, and you'll have that natural look. Now, that's going to be, you know, depending on how much sun it gets, it's still going to be a 3 to 5 year proposition there, whereas your paint can be 10 years. But that's a decision you need to make. But I've seen so many people, they go through all this work and they're sanding and they're stripping the stain out, or sanding the stain out, stripping the urethane off, and then they put a urethane on it again. And unfortunately, that's going to amber, and it's probably going to peel, and it's probably going to do that in the first 3 years. So make sure you're using the right product for that particular project for sure. All right, our phone number is 800-823-8255. We'll kick things off with Don. Don, welcome. Hey, Don.
1: Good morning.
0: Yes, sir.
1: Good morning. How are you?
0: I'm doing fine. Thank you.
1: Yes, sir. I don't think your screener heard that I do have two questions, so if you could allow me time on the second one. My first main question, I was assisting my daughter. You know, we're down here in the South, in Shreveport, Louisiana. And she has a townhouse built in 82. And like a hailstorm here a while back, a few months ago, damaged her roof, but that's not, we're getting that changed. But there were three areas, and maybe four, of her vinyl siding that was damaged. It's, one's a little hole, and the other two areas are cracked. And, I was, and you know, it feels very brittle. Anyway, the vinyl siding. What are options to camouflage, or, you know, it's obviously you're not going to get the same color, or, but to fix the initial thing, or what are some options that you might suggest to resolve that the least evasive way, least expensive way?
0: Well,
1: you're talking about a two-story also. It's like it's only 800 square foot, but it's a big whole wall.
0: I'm not so, you know, boy, it's a tough one. Ideally, when it's got holes in it and it's cracked, you replace the siding. And you're right, Don, replacing that siding, vinyl siding, even though the color is baked all the way through that siding, that top layer of coloring is also faded a little bit because of the sun.
1: Yeah.
0: So it's
1: not
0: probably,
1: to mention it's still very brittle, you know, in areas that it's never broken. And it's only three little areas.
0: So you know, you can, it depends what you really want to look like. It's, we can patch it, but it's never going to look perfect. Okay. So you use the word camouflage. So it sounds like that's the direction you want to go in. And do you
1: I was thinking of trying that first. And what do you mean by passion? What would one use? And then I was thinking of like a facade, something that looked like it was made there. An example being, like I remember we as kids, we accidentally burnt our countertop. It was, you know, that plastic back homes of the 60s, the 50s and 60s. And my dad ended up cutting it out and putting it on a butcher block board. And it looked real nice. Mm-hmm. So it was camouflage with that. Is there something that made this made to look good, or something
0: you camouflage
1: and lift that plastic and pull it back out to look?
0: Yeah, you can camouflage stains and stuff, actual cracks and holes. It's hard to camouflage. One of the things that you know, vinyl siding, the way it is installed, I don't know if you've ever taken vinyl siding off. But the top of that, there's a little lip underneath the other siding panel, okay? And there's places to nail that siding up. And then there's a lip at the bottom where it snaps onto the other siding below it.
1: Right.
0: So you can, like, if it's cracked, if you can, there's a special tool that you can slide up underneath that siding. So the one that's damaged down at the bottom, slide underneath that. And it's almost like a little mini crowbar, if you will, and disconnect that so that you can, you know, have to take the whole thing off, but you can tilt it up towards you, right, to get to the underside of that. Mm-hmm. And if it's cracked, even taking like a clear exterior tape or even a duct tape on the back side of that, and you know, as long as there's not a hole, it's just cracked, and pull that up in position of the crack where it looks like one piece again, and just tape the back of it and snap that siding back on. That would very possibly work. For the holes, I don't know, how big is it?
1: About the size of a golf ball.
0: About the size of a golf ball.
1: Yeah.
0: One of the things I've seen, again, as you pull that siding off, putting either like a paint stick, you know, a wood paint stick, to give it something to patch on top of. You could put a little construction adhesive on a piece of wood, glue it to the back of the siding, and then come back and use something like a caulking or something along those lines, where it'd be a paintable caulking, like an acrylic latex caulking. Fill that out, kind of smooth it out with a wet putty knife, and then come back and try to match the color of the siding. Maybe you have a piece of that siding that you can have the paint store match it and use a flat acrylic paint and just touch that up that way.
1: It certainly would be flat now if it wasn't before it is now. But when I start to take that apart well, that siding, I mean, it's very brittle feeling. Is that going to start just...
0: Well, I don't know. It may. It may. I don't. You know,
1: which,
0: I can't
1: which
0: see
1: really
0: it or
1: means
0: feel
1: the whole
0: it.
1: Wall just needs to be replaced.
0: Well, that it may come to that. I mean, that's kind of what I was saying. It may come to that. If you want to give that a try, though, you know, if you got some bushes around where that siding is, and just practice to see if that's going to pop off or not, without cracking further, that might be worth it. How old is that siding?
1: The house was built in 1982.
0: Yeah. So it's,
1: that wall faces east.
0: East, yeah. Yeah. So anyway, that's how you would patch it. I think it's one of those things, Don, to be honest with you, it probably should be replaced. But if you want to give it a try, I mean, I've been surprised before, too. You give it a whirl, yeah. And it's like, well, that came off pretty easy. The tape would certainly pull it back to flush. There wouldn't be any patching with it. You're just resupporting it. Or when you get that little crowbar in there, it may just, like you say, disintegrate or crumble or crack. I just don't know what's going to do it. You say it's brittle. I can't tell how brittle, and I probably wouldn't know anyway until I tried to take it off.
1: The second question, when you're talking to your guest earlier and y'all were talking about mice, these mice are, I'm assuming it's a mice getting into cars that are like out in your driveway overnight.
0: Mm-hmm.
1: Do you have a fix for that? You know, I've heard about the peppermint.
0: Well, they hate
1: really
0: peppermint.
1: Do you have any other
0: suggestions?
1: They hate
0: peppermint, but they really hate spearmint. So there is a product called Mouse Magic. It's made by Bonide. It comes in a little, like a burlap, tiny little bag, and it's got this essential oil of spearmint and peppermint in it. And put that in the car, or, you know, tape it to the inside of underneath the hood of the car where it creates that odor where they're just not going to like it. I think that's what I would do on that. And yeah, that may just keep them out of the way.
1: Yeah, they got after the wiring harness, which about $800 later.
0: Oh, yeah. Yeah, they love to chew wires. There's no question about that. But
1: so the product is Mouse Magic?
0: Mouse Magic, yes.
1: Okay. All right, thank you, sir.
0: All right. Very good, thank you. Take care, Don. Good luck. Let me know how you make out on that siding. I'd be very interested. All right, we'll continue with your calls. It's 800-823-8255 at home with Gary Sullivan.
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0: All right, back to work we go. You're at home with Gary Sullivan. Thanks for joining me on the weekend. Our phone number, 800-823-8255. Talking home improvement. John, welcome.
1: Hi, Gary. Love your show.
0: Thank you.
1: We've got vinyl siding. It's about 8 years old. It's a blue color, and it's pretty heavily oxidized in some places. Yeah. And I wonder if you're familiar with the product Vinyl Renew, or that's supposed to last 10 years and restore the color, or maybe another product that's effective.
0: No, Vinyl Renew, I've talked about that multiple times, and you're right. Vinyl siding oxidizes. The color's all the way through, but, man, within 6 months, especially like a blue or a red, red's another one that just oxidizes heavily. The Vinyl Renew products, there's one called Rejuvenate Outdoor Color Restore is another one. What it is there's a cleaner which cleans away the surface oxidation. Then there is a clear product that is put over that vinyl siding, which protects it from the UV rays of the sun, which minimizes oxidation. I don't know if it lasts 10 years. I don't know. I know what it says it does. It does. I just don't know what the lifespan of that is. So there's a cleaner, and then there's like a protectant. The protectant's real easy to put on. It's almost to the viscosity of water or milk. It looks like milk. It goes on white, dries clear, and that's the protectant. You know, it's labor intensive. Originally, that product was designed as a service. So people that clean windows and houses and everything, they can rejuvenate the siding. And I guess there's probably more work than money in it. So they brought that product out as a do-it-yourself product. And it's been out on the market probably 15, 20 years, maybe even more than that. But it works. I recommend it for a lot of people with vinyl shutters.
1: Okay. So. Yeah, we've heard reviews on it, and a lot of people have had pretty favorable comments about it.
0: Yeah, it definitely works. It's just, you know, it's a process. It's a little bit harder than painting a house. You got to clean it, and then you apply it. So maybe a little bit more difficult, but not much more.
1: Okay, well, that's what I've got my wife for.
0: Good luck with that. I love it, John. Thanks. Appreciate it. Take care. Oh, my. I get hit for those kind of things. All right. It's 800-823-8255. Yeah, easy for me to say. On that,
2: I was about to say that.
0: Vinyl Renew product, in all seriousness, it is a very good product. It's the answer to that particular problem. I remember, again, a number of years ago, I was at, I think the flood company was one of the first people that brought it to market. And it has been years ago, but they had red shutters, or like a dark maroon shutter. And they had them in a sunny location. And it was amazing. They had it, when I went up there, the one was exposed to the sun and everything and outdoors for 6 months. And then they would take a new one and put it next to it. And I swear that burgundy shutter almost looked pink after 6 months. It was really amazing. So you can renew that color, no doubt about it. All right, talking home improvement. We'll take a break. And Elizabeth and then Russell, you can join us. You're at home with Gary Sullivan.
3: It right with a call to Gary Sullivan at 1-800-823-TALK. This is At Home with Gary Sullivan.
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0: 38255, you can grab a line. Elizabeth, welcome.
13: Oh, thank you so much for taking my call. Mm-hmm. And I so appreciate your program. You've given me so much help. This is a weird thing. I was sitting out my front porch enjoying the weather, and I noticed that I had these bumblebees flying into to my gutter, my rain gutters, and I couldn't understand why, where they were going. My house is made out of brick. My roof is only 2.5 years old, and the gutters are metal. And they were going, so I'm sitting at the back of the porch, so I can't see where, how they're getting in. And when I looked up online, they said the bumblebees, there's two kinds. One great big fat ones, and that's what I was looking at.
0: Yeah,
13: and then another
0: bees.
13: Kind that's, yes, I don't know it, what kind I have. Mine look fat and healthy.
0: Well, let me tell you this. So here's the best way. I think so. Where they're going up there is those gutters are actually nailed onto what they call a fascia board, which is a wood board, and then the underneath part is called a soffit. And you know, there's moisture up there. It's a gutter. It's right under the shingles. Have a little drip edge that kind of extend into the gutter or over the gutter. But underneath there, bees could get into that wood. And carpenter bees, if you look at your thumb and you see your knuckle in the middle of the thumb, the size of a carpenter bee is about the size of the portion above that knuckle.
13: Okay.
0: And they're big and they're scary looking, and they're basically guards. They're sentries. So behind that or by that gutter, if and I'm not saying you need to do this, but if you got up there and looked at that soffit board underneath that shingle or by the gutter, you'd find about a perfectly drilled hole, which is about a half inch in diameter. And in that hole, it goes in the board, and then it goes dead right or dead left, and there's a queen bee back there with some larvae.
13: Okay.
0: And those big bees, those carpenter bees, are basically there bringing food and guarding that nest. So the only way they go away is if you trap them or we eliminate the queen. So there is a carpenter bee trap. I'm going to tell you that one because that's probably the easiest way. It's made by Rescue. It's called Carpenter Bee Trap. It's about 10 inches long. Maybe an inch and a half in diameter. It's got little hooks so it can hang on gutters or whatever. In fact, right on the front of the gutter would probably do perfectly. And it's green and yellow, bright green and yellow. And they've done research that the carpenter bees are attracted to those colors. And they fly into the trap and they're eliminated. Eventually what happens is the queen starts getting hungry and wanders out of the wood to get food. She's not receiving that. She too will become trapped. That's one way, pretty easy way. The other way is to get somebody up on that ladder and get an insecticidal powder and spray it into that hole. And then what happens is the queen moves around back in that wood. The carpenter sentry bees are out there. They're bringing stuff. They're trouncing through that powder. And eventually it eliminates the queen. And then everybody goes home. Then you patch the hole. And if you need to paint it, you paint it. But that's what's going on there. They'll hang around for about 6 to 8 weeks, and that'll be it. But there'll be a hole in that wood.
13: If I leave them alone, because bees are so important to our ecology of... Would anything bad happen to the house?
0: Well, first of all, the difference between a honeybee and a carpenter bee is dramatic. A honeybee bees usually live in large colonies. That's why it's important to identify what type of bee that you have, because you don't really want to eliminate the honeybees.
13: No, and it's big and fat and fluffy. Black.
0: Yeah, yeah, it's a carpenter bee is what you have.
13: Okay.
0: And I wouldn't be too worried about eliminating those. Can it do any damage to the house? Well, the house isn't going to fall down. It's not going to be anything horrible like that. The bees, the big century bees that are outside, don't even have stingers. So they're just guarding the area. But they drilled a hole in that wood. And then when there's moisture and a hole in the wood, you know, and the water gets in, that wood can rot. And then you'd have some, you know, rotted wood. Eventually, it would, you know, become a problem. The gutter would have to come off. The board would have to be replaced, et cetera, et cetera.
13: Okay. Thank you so much.
0: All right. Very good.
13: Help.
0: You're quite welcome. Thanks, Elizabeth. All right. And again, if you'd like to join us, do so. We got a couple spots for you. And Russell, welcome.
14: Hello.
0: Yes, sir.
14: Yes, you were talking to a gentleman that was having problems with his vinyl siding.
0: Yes.
14: And one thing he should take into mind is, about 10, 15 years ago, I had to work on mine. I was putting a dryer in and I had to drill a hole, you know, run everything for it. Mm-hmm. And I needed a couple pieces of vinyl siding to replace it, keep it looking nice.
0: Right.
14: And when I went looking for it, it was like a needle in a haystack finding the exact same stuff.
0: Oh, there's no question
14: and
0: about that.
14: I finally found it at a trailer manufacturer.
0: Mm-hmm.
14: And it wouldn't fit with mine.
0: Mm-hmm.
14: And he said, you're going to have that problem because every few years, the manufacturer on purpose changes the profile just a little bit to where it won't fit in with the old stuff. So time to keep that in mind.
0: Yeah, and Russell, you're right. I mean, and all manufacturers do that no matter what the product is. You know, they're always changing things. In his particular case, and I try not to tell people this is what you have to do. I suggest it. He wanted to repair that. That siding is 44 years old.
14: Exactly.
0: He's never going to find the exact color because, first of all, siding oxidizes horribly. Patterns change. Wood grain patterns change that they emboss in the vinyl siding. There's a bunch of things that change. But he used the word brittle, and after 44 years, that siding is going to be very brittle. My guess is when he tries to, you know, get to the backside of that siding, it's going to crack further. He really needs to replace that wall or that siding and get a claim on there, just like he probably did with the claim on his roof, if it was a hailstorm enough to crack siding. But, that's how you would replace it. But the secret is getting that off in one piece, and I think he'll struggle there.
14: Amen. Yes, he will.
0: Yep. And then another thing, if it isn't too old, I add this to you too. When you talk about finding another piece, you're right. I mean, all these things change. But if you get a patch on there, if you do happen to get a patch on there, you can computer color match the existing color of that siding, because I guarantee you, if you happen to find the same siding, which you won't, it's not even going to come close to matching. Because of the oxidation. But you can paint that. A lot of people say you can't paint vinyl siding, but trust me, you can. You just got to use a type of paint that is designed not to, solar heat gain. In other words, it doesn't get hot and warp the siding itself. So they have different tints that you can put in the paint that diminish solar heat gain, and so that it won't warp. It's just, you know, it's a special additive to the paint. You color match the siding as it is hanging on your house and bring a little piece in, probably about the size of a quarter, have it color match, get a quart of the flat acrylic exterior. It may not be perfect, but it's going to come pretty close. All right. And that's an option also, but you still got to get that siding off to patch the back, and at 44 years old, it's probably going to be way too brittle. All right, let me give you the phone number. We got open lines. It's 800-823-8255. You can grab a line. Happy to chat with you about your home projects, and you're at home with Gary Sullivan.
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7: She's 26 years old. Nothing's really wrong with it, but talking about some ideas. I don't know if you enjoy doing that. I obviously, with home improvement, I always kind of enjoy talking what could be changed there. And, of course, you know, you get into money. We're not there yet, but you just start kicking ideas around. And talking about this particular porch, no real issues with it, but there's some wood rot in, I guess, the design of the screens that are inset in between like 4x4 posts. It really can't be super watertight. I mean, you can caulk and all that, but so there's some areas with some wood that's compromised, which can be repaired, which will probably be what happens. But as we were sitting with friends, we were just talking, what would you do with this? What would you do with this? And it was really interesting, the different ideas and how, you know, people think and what goes on. And it's, you know, like wood siding down at the bottom, and somebody goes, like, you could take that whole thing down and, you know, put in a brick wall. Yeah, you can do that. That'd look pretty cool. One said, yeah, you might even get like that faux stone and put a stone. Yeah, that would look pretty cool. And the back wall's all brick from the house, so it's kind of that rustic look. It's got a tongue and groove red oak ceiling. Almost looks like a hardware floor. It's beautiful. It's been there for 26 years. I mean, it looks outstanding. But where we ended up going with it is minimizing the amount of poles and obstructions that you have for the view. And you know, if you have a view in your house and your house is right next, not next to somebody else's house and all that, if you have an open area where you want a view, you want to minimize obstructions. So what we ended up talking about was, well, rather than having like five sections, let's have two sections. And so we were talking about, okay, you take the wood out, you put in a brick, and then you put in not columns, but maybe, again, bigger, maybe 8x8s. And you have a corner one, and a middle one. And then I don't know if you've seen those. They're not in – well, I guess they are invisible screens. It's a motorized screen, so it doesn't have a frame. It's for big openings. I've even seen them for garage doors. And garage openings are like 16 feet. I mean, it's really cool. And it's got a cylinder at the top and it's motorized. You press it down, the screen comes down on a track that would be in between those posts. And of course, there's nothing blocking your view. It's just boom, screen, maybe a post in the middle. And so it was kind of fun as we were just kind of designing it and just talking about and how we would handle it and what we would do with the floor. And I think that's one of the really fun things about any project. You know, once the work starts, yeah, you can run into frustration with taking so long and, you know, something didn't come in on time. But the actual fun part is just trying to figure out what you want and imagining how it would look. And if you got a project like that, you know, just having friends over and kind of spitballing ideas and kind of get a concept together, that's really where to start. And then if you're not going to do the work yourself, of course, the next thing is to find a good builder, one that you're comfortable with, and you can start getting some drawings done. And then the hard part comes, and that's, you know, figuring out what that is going to cost you and what the time frame is going to be to do that. And then you can decide which way you're going. You know, and sometimes the answer is we'll patch the wood we have. And there's nothing wrong with that either. But I hope you have, you know, the time to really always kind of have the vision about changing something, even in a house where you've been there, you know, 25, 30 years, and you just want, you know, it's not falling down or anything. It's just you want to update it or you want a new visual to it. And those are always fun, and thinking big and a little bit out of the box. And, you know, whether you have right now a deck and it doesn't have a roof on it or

Looking at some of the new composites, I mean, the new composites are really fascinating. They're really incorporating some things in the product to answer the problems that some people used to have. What do you mean by that, Gary? Well, a composite before it was capped. Now there's a lot of composites that have a cap on it. So it's like a PVC or polybutylene, I think is the other one. I don't know. It's poly something. But anyway, where they're lighter, the boards are lighter, they're fade resistant, they're scratch resistant, they're mildew resistant, unlike just a composite, which is a sawdust and plastic mixture. So they put caps on these things now, tongue and groove. Very nice. I mean, it looks like a wood floor. And one of the biggest concerns a lot of people used to have, especially decks that face the south and the west, is in the summertime, if you wanted a, or you did, a dark brown deck, be it a composite or being a capped product, it got so doggone hot. And now they're doing nanotechnology with a zinc oxide that minimizes solar heat gain, so it's not hot. A couple of years ago, we rented a house down in South Carolina, and the sun hit these steps that were composite. And I mean, the kids couldn't really go up those steps without the shoes on. Certainly, the adults couldn't either. But it was just so hot. And now, with these nanoparticles of zinc oxide incorporated in some of the decks, these are the questions you got to ask. It's really diminished the amount of solar heat gain, so you don't have to worry about that. And if you're not really sure on the configuration of the deck, I use this many times, is take a garden hose, like at the back, if you have a door and you have a staircase that goes down a story, which drives me crazy in new builds. And you're going to get a deck, but we just bought a house, so I don't know, we're going to have to wait 5 years, 10 years, 15 years, 20 years, or we're never going to build a deck. But get a garden hose out there and just kind of lay that out to get a feel for the size, for how that deck is going to be used, to also kind of judge, am I going to have a table and chairs and different things like that. You get a real feel for the size and the configuration of the deck, and that's so vitally important. So we'll take calls on that too. A lot of good tips to kind of decide. It's a big investment in your house. I totally get that. Not for everybody, but maybe it's for you. Our phone number is 800-823-8255. We'll take a break. We'll come back and take your calls. Again, that number is 800-823-8255. Grab a line. You're at home with Gary Sullivan.

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8: Iran, it's your move. I'm Daria Albinger, Fox News. The U.S. is waiting on Iran as that nation's government reviews the latest U.S. peace proposal, and tensions remain high in the Strait of Hormuz.
9: The White House says that as they're waiting for this, the ceasefire is still holding at this time. There's also a lot of other military activity taking place. U.S. Central Command releasing footage of a U.S. fighter jet disabling two Iranian oil tankers trying to breach the American blockade. CENTCOM also says that American forces have redirected 58 commercial vessels and disabled 4 since April 13th. One senior British official telling Fox the HMS Dragon Type 45 destroyer now is in the Gulf. The UK's Ministry of Defense today says that the ship will support efforts to clear mines and protect ships.
8: That's Fox's Alex Hogan at the White House. CENTCOM says the ceasefire is still in place, but the U.S. naval blockade is going to remain in effect. The FAA is looking into the deadly incident last night at Denver International Airport. A Frontier Airlines flight taking off hit and killed a woman who authorities say trespassed onto the tarmac. More from Fox's Max Gordon.
10: Frontier Flight 4345 was hurtling down the runway, taking off for Los Angeles, when they struck a person who had gotten out onto the runway. Here's radio traffic right after the collision.
11: We just hit somebody. We have an engine fire.
10: Smoke was reported in the cabin, and passengers were evacuated via slides as a precautionary measure. The Airbus A321 was carrying 224 passengers and 7 crew members. Airport officials say they checked the fence line after the incident, finding it intact. The identity of the person, though, is still unknown. And the runway where the incident took place was shut down for a time so investigators could do their work. But according to airport officials, the accident scene has now been cleared and the runway is back open.
8: 12 passengers reported minor injuries. Some of them were taken to area hospitals. And that investigation into the incident continues. 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
15: Temperatures being 30 degrees above average.
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25: Skies will continue to be mostly clear as we head into the overnight hours, with temperatures to be dropping near 40. Heading into Sunday, which is Mother's Day, you can expect mostly sunny sky conditions with clouds increasing later on that night. Warmer temperatures for the upcoming week. I'm Fox 6 meteorologist Holly Baker.
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0: All right, it's the weekend. Welcome aboard At Home with Gary Sullivan. 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All right, we thank them for sponsoring this hour of the show as we continue to work our way through the weekend. And our phone number is 800-823-8255. Let's head to Massachusetts. We have Kim. Kim, welcome.
1: Good morning, Gary.
0: Morning.
1: Good morning. Quick question. How do I clean my cement garage floor? It's dirty. It hasn't been really touched in years. And, you know, the dirt's really there. So what would you suggest?
0: Well, so it's just dirt. It's not oil and that type of stuff. It's just kind of old and dirty looking.
1: There is one area that has some oil.
0: Okay.
1: It's not that big, though.
0: Yeah, probably I'd start there. Let's remove that because the other suggestions I'm going to make are not going to remove oil. So you can get a product, you know, any hardware store, big box store. There's one called Crud Cutter, and it's an oil removing product. It's a liquid about the consistency of a milkshake. You pour it on, you just let it sit, and it literally absorbs the oil, turns to a powder, and sweep it away. That's one I would recommend. When it comes to just brightening up and getting the dirt out of the concrete, and there's no finish on there. This is just concrete, Kim?
1: Yes.
0: Yep. Okay. Do you have a pressure washer?
1: My next door neighbor does.
0: All right. So what I would do is I would get an oxygenated bleach, not a chlorine bleach, an oxygenated bleach. You can find, again, hardware stores. I talk about a website called Masonry Defender. They have a excellent concrete oxygenated bleach. It's a powder. You mix it with water, and you put that, you just wet the whole garage floor down. All right. Let's sit about 10 or 15 minutes, reapply, and then you can take your pressure washer and, you know, get a 25, 40 degree nozzle. They come with, you know, multiple different nozzles, and about 18 inches away from the surface and straight up and down, and use that as a agitator and as a rinsing agent. And that should do a really good job for you. Let the oxygenated bleach work and begin to break down that dirt. That's the secret. A lot of people just get a pressure washer and I'll blast that dirt right off, and you can do a degree, but you're much better off using a cleaner first.
1: Very good, Gary.
0: All right.
1: Thanks for your information.
0: You're quite welcome. Thank you, Kim. Take care. Bye-bye. And, yeah, that's the same oxygenated bleach that we talk about, and we've talked about it multiple times about cleaning. You can clean decks with it. You can clean concrete with it. It's a very good cleaner, very safe to use, too. But let it do the work. Don't just go out there with water and start blasting away. But it lifts the dirt up. All right, Martin, welcome.
2: Hey, good morning, Gary.
0: Morning.
2: Two quick questions. What can I put into the gaps between my sidewalk plates to prevent grass and weeds from growing in there?
0: Yeah, so those grooves in that driveway and sidewalk are actually designed to crack. They've made that the weakest link of the concrete. So we get little tiny cracks, we get ants that tunnel down in there, kicks up sand, there's dirt, weeds come up, etc., etc. So first thing, Martin, is, you know, cleaning all that out real good. Probably a putty knife and even a shop vac and vacuum it out where that crack is exposed, and then determining what the size of that crack is. My guess is it'll be less than a quarter of an inch, probably be more like an eighth of an inch. And then just use a latex crack filler, probably the most popular one you'll find in hardware stores, big box stores. It's made by Quikrete, and it's called Crack Seal. It's called Crack Seal. It's about like maple syrup. It's got a little spout. You buy it in a quart jug and just let it flow into that, you know, that crack. And it'll keep water out of there, keep ants out of there. It'll keep grass from growing up there. It's not going to last forever. But you ought to get 3 to 5 years out of it unless there's a lot of movement in that concrete.
2: You said it's made by Quikrete?
0: Yes, sir. Mm-hmm. And it's just called Crack Seal.
2: And it's in a liquid and out of a pour bottle.
0: Correct. So it's got a little spout, and it's got a quart bottle, okay, gray in color. And literally, you just the hardest part's cleaning it out. Putting it in there is nothing. It's self-leveling, and you just fill up those cracks. That's all.
2: Okay, next question. I was driving into my driveway. I have a 180-foot driveway, asphalt, and the high-pressure power steering line let go. And I have an oil slick all the way up my driveway. Thank goodness it happened at home and not on the highway at 65 miles an hour.
0: Really? Yeah.
2: How do I clean that mess up?
0: Well, the interesting thing is that oil is the same things the asphalt's made out of, so got to be a little careful. And did this just happen?
2: Yeah, about a week ago or so.
0: Okay, well, here's what I'd try first, okay? I got a couple answers for you. They go from very simple, basic, to maybe a little bit more involved. I'd start with something like a kitty litter, sprinkle it on there, and I wouldn't use anything else. I would just use that as an absorbent or an oil-absorbing product. Where you can crush it with your feet and see how much of that. If it's relatively new, you should be able to pull a lot of that up. At that point, if you've, you know, really minimized that stain, coming back with a trisodium phosphate and scrubbing that out and rinsing it very well may do it. And that's what I would try first.
2: Trisodium phosphate?
0: Yeah, after we've absorbed some of that out of there would be when I used the trisodium phosphate. Then there's also,
2: how does that come, as a powder or a liquid?
0: Yeah, powder. Then there's a really cool product, which you probably have to read a little bit it online too, but I know it'll work. It's called ACT cleaner. Now,
2: okay,
0: what's really weird about this is this actually eats oil. And it's not going to harm asphalt.
2: Okay.
0: I don't know how it distinguishes that, but that's what it does. It's a powder. You sprinkle it on, and it actually eats the oil. It's a microbe that eats the oil.
2: Wow. Okay.
0: And it will disappear. It'll be a powder. It might stay there for a day. It might stay there for a week, but it will make that oil disappear. You can only get it on, they use it in the oil fields, quite honestly. They used it in the BP oil spill in the Gulf years ago. It's actcleaners.com.
2: actcleaners.com. Okay.
0: And it comes in like 10-pound bags, 50-pound bags. I mean, it's kind of an industrial product, but I think the smallest amount is a 10-pound bag. And just sprinkle it on. And for people listening too, you know, if you got a grill on a pressure treated deck and you get oil stains on the pressure treated wood, it'll work on that too. So it's a pretty versatile product.
2: You know, that's interesting. You mentioned that deck. I had a situation here last fall. Some animal must have been soaked in oil and walked all over my front porch.
0: Really?
2: And I've got all these nasty, sticky, greasy oil stains. Now, I was thinking of going out there actually today and cleaning it, but this sounds pretty good.
0: That sounds pretty good. That'd be a who knows what it was that's on there, but you know, if it's an oil base, it'll take care of it.
2: Yeah,
0: I'd give it a whirl. That's for sure.
2: Absolutely.
0: All right. I'll look for the full report. You betcha. Take care.
2: All righty.
0: Thank you. Bye-bye. Bye-bye. All right. Let's take a little break. We'll come back, and we got Ruth and Kevin and Jerry, and you're at home with Gary Sullivan.
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0: Well, another weekend means a little work around the home, and that's what we talk about each and every weekend. 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Just click podcast At Home with Gary Sullivan. Danny has each hour of our weekend show listed. And if you'd like to catch up during the course of the week, you can certainly do that. Also, any particular guests that we have on a given category, you can also pick up there. So again, the iHeart app, At Home with Gary Sullivan. All right, back to the phones we go. We got Ruth. Ruth Rock, welcome.
16: Good morning. Thanks for taking my call, Gary.
0: Quite welcome.
16: Thank you. I recently remodeled a house, and I put in solid maple doors.
0: Okay.
16: And, they're not finished. They're just bare wood.
0: Okay.
16: I would prefer not to varnish them or paint them. Is there some kind of like a wax or something that can be applied to them that would kind of help protect the finish?
0: Well, there is, but I think you want to protect it on it, quite honestly. There's tongue oils, which is more of a wipe. There's a Danish oil. But to be real honest with you, we have a difficult enough time keeping a urethane or a varnish on an entry door when the house is facing, you know, the south or the west, where that UV ray of the sun just breaks that wood down. And the finish
16: These are bedroom doors.
0: Oh, okay.
16: Closet doors.
0: They're inside the house. If you kind of think of a Danish oil and a tongue oil as a penetrating varnish, that's kind of what that is. In other words, you could put that on and you would never see that anything's on there.
16: Oh, good. Okay.
0: So
16: that's what I want.
0: You know, but it's also not as good of a protectant. May I ask why we wouldn't want to put a protectant on there? I mean, those would be protectants, don't get me wrong. But if your varnish was like at 100% protectant, a tongue oil would be about 30%.
16: Gotcha. I really like the look of the bare wood.
0: Okay. So there might be an answer for that, too. So if you like the look of just a very natural wood, no finish, no nothing, I don't need it glossy, I don't need it semi-glossy, I don't even need it satiny, you can get a flat finish polyurethane. And again, if you get a satin, you're going to see it. If you get a flat finish, you might be able to see it, but it's not going to be, it's more of an eggshell. There's a little bit of, but not much.
16: Gotcha.
0: So, you know, I'd take a look at a flat urethane or a tongue oil to get you where you want to be.
16: So there's no kind of a wax that you can put on there. It's just oils.
0: Well, there's different Carnauba's waxes, but here's the problem. Once you're married to wax, you're married to wax. You can't stain it. You really can't paint it. You can't get that wax out of those pores. So, I don't think I would use the wax.
16: Really? Oh, okay.
0: Yeah. I think I'd really, I think your best bet, if you want it really as natural as can be, I would probably look at the tongue oil. Another thing you can do, too, is if you can find, some unfinished maple, or maybe, maybe where you got them, they may have some or whatever. I would really like to see what that finish looks like before I put it on the door.
16: Okay. True. Yeah. That's a good idea.
0: Yeah.
16: So. Okay. Thanks
0: All
16: for
0: right.
16: your time.
0: You're quite welcome. Mm. Thank you. Take care.
16: Bye.
0: Bye-bye.
16: You too.
0: Yeah, that's a time. So tongue oil is a protectant. I'm not trying to really I am kind of discouraging her, I guess. And the reason for that is it's just not like a varnish or a urethane. It's not that heavy duty, but there certainly is a protectant. I thought she was talking about a front door. Front door, no. You do not want to use that. There's just no protection at all for against the sun. But on a tongue oil, Danish oil is usually colored. There's usually a pigmentation in it, so you're not going to do that. You know, back in the day, farmhouses and stuff, they would just use linseed oil, which was the base of oil-based paints, and it was clear. and it sealed that wood. I'd look at the tongue. Well, I guess that would be probably the best thing. Then they do make some flat sheen urethane. You'd probably have to search for it. It's not going to be in every hardware store or paint store, maybe even online. But, penetrating oil is going to be the one that's least seen. Just like when we're talking about sealing concrete, the one you put on the concrete where I say you can't even tell it's ever been sealed. It's the same way. It goes down into the capillaries, and that's where the seal takes place. It's not on the surface. All right, let me give you the phone number, and when we take a break, we'll come back. We got Jerry and Kevin. If you'd like to join us, I certainly encourage you to do so. It's 800-823-8255. Grab a line. You're at home with Gary Sullivan.

0: If you don't have a list of things to do around the house, Gary will find something for you at 1-800-823-TALK. 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
2: And back to work we go. 33 minutes after the top of the hour, you're at home with Gary Sullivan talking about your home and protecting that biggest investment that many of us make in our lifetime. 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Jerry, welcome.
12: Good morning.
2: Morning.
12: What I've got is we had a cistern on the house, about 16 by 16 cistern. And when we went to City Water, we swapped that all out. But they added on like 2 foot of concrete and put up a sunroom on top of that. Last fall, that whole section, that add-on 2 foot by 16, dropped 3 inches.
2: Hmm.
12: I'm thinking, my thinking, and I'm hoping you're not going to correct me, but you may, is to dig that out, jack it up, and build from underneath of it back up to it.
2: So putting in, dig down underneath it.
12: Yep.
2: And then what, pour like a footer or something to stabilize that?
12: Yeah.
2: I mean, that wall has to be stabilized or lifted. One of the things that I would look at doing would maybe not doing it myself, but having someone come in. They call it peering, where they'll drive a metal pipe all the way down, whether it's 4 feet or whether it's 25 feet till they hit bedrock. And then on that pipe, they will put like a jack, which would be underneath that wall. And they can literally jack that wall up and it would be stabilized by that pipe being into the bedrock.
12: Okay. Yeah, I'm thinking outside the box because I always do, but I figured you'd get me back in the box.
2: Yeah, well, so that technology that I just stated is probably the newer technology, even though it's about 30 years old. Before that, 40, 50 years ago, they would do exactly what you're talking about. They would dig down underneath it. They would put a pylon or a larger footer to stabilize that wall.
12: Okay.
2: So you're on the right track. There's just probably a little bit easier way to do it.
12: All righty. I appreciate your time.
2: You're quite welcome. Thanks for the call, Jerry. Appreciate it. All right. And let's go to Kevin. Kevin, welcome.
13: Hi, Gary. Good morning.
2: Good morning.
13: Just wanted to pass along to you. I had a new roof installed and it didn't go so well.
2: Okay.
13: I had Owens Corning Duration installed, and during the installation, the company, I stayed for the day to watch it being installed. Mm-hmm. There was horseplay, people trying to shoot each other in the foot with nail guns, smoking on the roof, and then to find out after they had left, I started to discover cupping on the shingles. And I thought it was kind of odd, just from the standpoint that once you put a new roof on, the shingles are supposed to lay flat. And after I called the company back, they just explained to me that the shingles were too close together, causing them not to lay perfectly flat. So basically openings under the shingles. Mm-hmm. Along with that, they brought a heat gun back and they replaced some shingles to try and activate tar strips. And I was just wondering if you had ever heard of a new roof having to be installed to where they'd bring back a heat gun to activate that tar strip.
2: Well, yeah, I've heard of it. I think what I would do is I'd probably call Owens Corning. I know they have, I don't know, were they a certified dealer of Owens Corning or just used Owens Corning shingles?
13: I'm not sure, Gary.
2: Yeah, I think I would really start there. And, you know, there's a warranty on that. I don't know what the relationship with the roofer and the Owens Corning shingle is, but, you know, there, if you have still a container of the shingles or in reading the warranty, I would just say, like, yeah, I had your product installed. It may be on you and the roofer. I don't know, but I think I'd go to the big boss first. They usually have field reps where they can come out and take a look. So I'm really concerned. And you don't even have to call out the roofer. You could say, like, I had your shingles installed, and it's terrible. Your shingles are cupping, and they're doing this, and they're doing that. And if the guy comes out and says, well, you know, it's installed wrong, may help
13: Gary,
2: you. May help you get it resolved with the roofer.
13: Okay, perfect. And, you know, the ridge vent, the shingles on the ridge vent aren't sticking either.
2: Yeah.
13: So it's just a bad situation all around. And one other thing, the tar paper in the attic wasn't completely cut away from the ridge vent inside the attic to let that air flow. So just fire beware for people.
2: Yeah, we talk about it a lot. I hate to hear those stories, but they certainly, you know, crop up every now and then. That's for sure. So, you know, without naming names, because I'm not interested in doing that, how did you find the roofer, or had you done work with him before, or was he recommended? Or
13: I had like four estimates. And I felt that this company was the most reputable in my area.
2: Mm-hmm.
13: And it turns out that they, you know, of course, had the best contract. Mm-hmm. Some estimates were just written on a piece of paper, but they had the most thorough contract.
2: Okay.
13: So, of course, I picked them plus their experience around town. And it's upsetting.
2: Very much so. Have they been in business for a while?
13: They have.
2: Okay.
13: They have.
2: Have you contacted them before to kind of lay out the whole picture? Like, it's not just the shingles that we're cupping. It's this, it's that, it's this.
13: Absolutely.
2: They've been out
13: twice.
2: Okay. And what'd they say?
13: They came out the first time with the heat gun.
2: Mm-hmm.
13: The second visit was to replace shingles. And the third visit that I'm waiting for, they want to wait till May to try and straighten out this ridge vent issue. Again, the ridge vent plastic, I feel, was crowded, so it's not a smooth line across the ridge. And so I've been in communication, and it's a tough deal because you're trying to deal with them. You want what's best for your home.
2: Sure.
13: And I definitely ran into a problem here.
2: Yeah.
13: And I'm 57, and this is my first roof on my home.
2: I will say that normally, you know, if you have a company that's been in business for a while, you know, they're going to want to please you. But it sounds to me like the whole job is messed up. And then you get into it like, well, this roof is wrong. I want it all fixed. I want it replaced. And I would see if you can get some help through Owens Corning. And I don't know if it would be wise then to, if you don't get, you know, solid reinforcements with him, with Owens Corning, whether we can get, you know, a home inspector, another roofer, something to, because it sounds to me like, if it's that bad, that whole roof should be taken off. Years ago, I had a roof that was put on, and it was, I came back, they were rushing, because there was a thunderstorm coming. This is years and years ago. But I came home, and it was crooked. And it was wavy. And I got the foreman, and I go, look at this. This isn't right. You need to make this right. And they tore the whole thing off and replaced it. So, you know, dear sir, I get it, but you know this isn't right. I know this isn't right. I had Owens Corning. They said we can't even warrant this roof because it's not properly installed. I want my roof properly installed. I don't know if you'll get it done, but I think that's a fair request.
13: Yeah, I do too. Yeah. Okay, Gary. Well, I appreciate your help, and thanks for all the good words of encouragement.
2: I hope
13: have a good day.
2: I hope it works out for you. Thank you much. Appreciate it. Take care. All right. Yeah, that's frustrating. And how do you – there's the next question, really. And how do you protect yourself from that? You know, I guess one way is, you know, you meet somebody – you had a long conversation, maybe somebody that's had experience that knows how good they are, and probably more than anything is the integrity of the owner. Maybe that particular owner, once you get him on site, will say, yeah, this thing is totally messed up. Are those roofers that he has, are those his employees? Are they subcontractors? Are you going to? Then you got another layer of, you know, culpability, I guess, right? So, yeah, it's keep having a conversation and give that person a chance to make it right. That's the key. Doesn't mean you can't do some work behind the scenes to make sure you're catching everything that's wrong and that you can give a professional answer of what exactly is wrong to that roofer and give him the chance to make it right. A person that's been in business for a long period of time and they're not his employees, my guess is he wants to make it right. But we'll see. All right, Tim, you'll be up after the break. Folks, if you'd like to join the show, talk about your home project, do so. Our phone number is 800-823-8255. 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
0: Project or two you're working on, feel free to join us. A couple lines are open. It's 800-823-8255. Danny Boy is poised to take your call. Tim, welcome.
8: Hi, how you doing, Gary? Great
0: doing
8: show.
0: Fine. Thank you.
8: Well, I got a stamped front porch, stamped concrete front porch, put on new about 3 years ago. Beautiful looking. It's got the wood plank stamping on it, color stained. And I was having a delivery made to the house this winter, and the porch was all iced over. It's an exposed porch, and I made a horrible mistake of putting some rock salt on it. I left that rock salt on for about a week, and now here in the spring, I've noticed I'm getting a lot of pitting, spalling, and that top layer is starting to flake off. Is there anything I can do to fix it or stop it? Any thoughts?
9: Well, there's certainly probably from a professional more than a do-it-yourself project. It can be repaired. But you can't go and buy, you know, like a vinyl concrete patcher and patch it up. Which is what you would need to do, because you need to patch or resurface where it's spalled, because that surface is popped off. So, you know, cracks can be repaired in stamped concrete. Spalling can be repaired, but, you know, the patch is the easy part. Then it's kind of blending in, you know, the actual cosmetic stamped of the wood plank. I would probably call a stamped concrete person to let them take a look at it and see what can be done. So if you used a patch for that, okay, it's the same old problem. Concrete doesn't like to stick to concrete. So you got to use something with a bonding agent in, and then you got to use some way to pigment that patch. Right. Whether it's a dye, whether it's a stain, or in some cases, a lot of stamped concrete is actually done with a powder. When it's wet, the patching that you would buy in a little bucket that's gray is going to dry in like 5 minutes. That's not going to work on two counts. It's gray, and it's going to dry too fast. So you can resurface stamped concrete. You can reseal stamped concrete. You can patch stamped concrete, but it's a little bit of an artwork also.
8: Okay.
9: So that's what I would do if it were I would get somebody in there that's going to be able to come to the closest, you know, that was there. I've had stamped concrete in a portion at my house for 26 years, and, you know, there's cracks, and they're because concrete will crack, and that's exactly what I've done in the past, is had it professionally patched and sealed.
8: Okay. I was just worrying, worst case, having to rip it all out and redo the whole thing.
9: Yeah. Well, you know, I can't see it. I can't see how bad it is, but, you know, lesson learned, right?

0: So you got a small area. I'd get somebody out there and let them take a look at it. Maybe the same person if you can.
1: Yep.
0: And see if they can take care of you. They can do a lot with it, but it's not a give it a wing and a try by ourselves.
1: Gotcha. Well, I appreciate it.
0: All right. Good luck to you.
1: Thank you.
0: You're quite welcome. Thank you. Bye-bye. Stamped concrete is beautiful. It really is. It does require maintenance. And I'm not talking about his particular cause with the rock salt that created spalling. But the way stamped concrete's installed is, you know, it's the concrete and it's wet, and then they put rubber mats on it, and literally it's like a mold. You know, if you want it to look like slate, you want it to look like wood, you want it to look, I don't know, just a natural stamping, natural looking. But then you got that dye. And if you've given up on it, you didn't get it stained or you didn't get sealed at the right time, and it looks like just almost regular concrete, wet it down with a hose and see if some of that color comes back. Because if it does, putting a gloss sealer, which is what they would use on stamped concrete, will give you that same look. So what I'm trying to say is if it looks like all the pigmentation has gone out of that stamped concrete, don't give up on it. Sealing it can rejuvenate, bring that color back, or make it appear as if it's back. And wetting it is that first little test. But really, on stamped concrete, just to keep it from fading away and keeping it protected, probably every 3 years, I wouldn't wait any longer than that. Like everything else, when it first came out, people would say, oh, 5-6 years, you can go ahead and reseal that. It's like every 3 years. You're going to have to just keep that sealed. My next caller, Fred, and I won't have time to really get to you, Fred, till the other side, but he's got a question on an acid stain, and that's another thing. You could make that patch and possibly even blend an acid stain into that patch. Probably not going to pick up that coloration perfectly, but you might come close. Fred, like I said, we'll get you on the other side of the break and talk about what you're trying to do in your garage. And if you'd like to join us, please do. It's 800-823-8255. We'll continue with your calls about your home and your at home with Gary Sullivan.

0: Time to get your hands dirty with Gary Sullivan. 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
6: U.S. allies on the move. I'm Deborah Valentine, Fox News. As tensions rise in the Strait of Hormuz, U.S. allies are sending forces to the region. Fox's Lucas Tomlinson is in Dubai, the United Arab Emirates, with details.
7: And a senior British official tells Fox the U.K. is getting in on the action, dispatching a Type 45 destroyer to the region. HMS Dragon, one of only three destroyers that are seaworthy right now for the Royal Navy. It has air defense capability but cannot launch land attack missiles like our destroyers fire those Tomahawk cruisers. Missiles. The U.S. has 74 destroyers, the U.K. just six. And the French have also sent their only aircraft carrier to the Red Sea after a recent transit through the Suez Canal. It's not clear what our ultimate destination is, but our jets could be welcomed to help open up the Strait of Hormuz and get some of the more than 1,500 commercial ships stranded in the Persian Gulf out.
6: U.S. forces disabled two Iranian tankers trying to run the blockade of Iranian ports, and CENTCOM says the blockade remains firmly in place. A trespasser struck and killed by a Frontier airline flight on the tarmac at Denver International Airport late Friday. Fox's Madeline Rivera reports.
8: The collision forcing the flight to abort takeoff as it was heading for Los Angeles. The FAA now out with a statement, and they say during departure from Denver International Airport to LAX, Frontier Airlines flight 4345 struck a person on runway 17L. The Airbus A321 evacuated passengers using emergency slides. The incident occurred at approximately 11:30 p.m. local time. The FAA is investigating. In audio from air traffic control, a pilot can be heard reporting the incident and alerting about an engine fire. Frontier says there was smoke in the cabin, but airport officials say the Denver Fire Department quickly put that fire out. There were 224 passengers and seven crew members on board.
6: No identity yet on the person killed. 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
22: Skies will continue to be mostly clear as we head into the overnight hours, with temperatures to be dropping near 40. Heading into Sunday, which is Mother's Day, you can expect mostly sunny sky conditions with clouds increasing later on that night. Warmer temperatures for the upcoming week. I'm Fox 6 meteorologist Holly Baker.
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0: Well, the weekend is here. Welcome aboard At Home with Gary Sullivan, talking about a little home improvement. 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
1: Good morning, Gary.
0: Morning.
1: I have a little problem, unfortunately, of an acid stain on my garage concrete floor.
0: Okay, and what happened?
1: Well, got a golf cart last year and then parked it in here over the winter, and so evidently something's leaking or whatever. So when I moved it this week, all of a sudden I got this big white patch, about a foot and a half. So I was thinking I might have heard one time that you had a solution that could absorb it or something like that. What do you think?
0: So did it do any damage to the concrete itself?
1: I'm not sure. I took a little putty knife and it was all powdery, and I was like scraping it up, and then I put some Krug Cutter on it, just liquid, and let it soak in for a few minutes, and it kind of took a little bit of it off, but other than that, I still got the white stain.
0: Yeah, I'd probably try to neutralize it the best we can. You can make a paste out of baking soda and vinegar and just create a paste. Is it a white stain or is it like a blue-green stain?
1: No, it's white.
0: It's a white stain. Another thing, again, is taking like lemon juice, and it comes in a bottle. You don't have to get it right from the lemon. And maybe some salt. I'll tell you another thing that might work. I'd probably try the baking soda and the vinegar and create a paste first. Let it sit on there, I'll say 10, 15 minutes. And then scrub it, not with a really stiff scrub brush, with a maybe a sponge, something along those lines, and then just dilute the heck out of it. But make sure it sits on there for about 15 minutes and see what you got. And see if that takes care of it. Another thing you might try is using a Barkeeper's Friend on there. It is an oxalic acid. That'll clean up calcium, and I'm guessing that's kind of what you're seeing on that surface.
1: Okay.
0: Give those two things a couple tries. Baking soda is a good neutralizer for that, so I'd probably start with that.
1: Okay. Should I mix that up in a bowl or just right on the floor?
0: Well, I'd probably mix it up in a bowl and create a paste, and apply that paste with like a putty knife or taping knife or something that you can put a nice thick coat on there. And again, 10, 15, 20 minutes before you do anything, and then just scrub and rinse and see what we got.
1: All right. Well, thank you very much, Gary.
0: All right. Let me know how you do. That's boy, it's always something, isn't it? All right, James, welcome.
2: Good morning, Gary. How are you?
0: Doing fine, thank you.
2: Good. Gary, just a question. Wondering if you have any ideas or solutions for well water that is acidic.
0: Do you know what the rating on it was, the pH levels?
2: Between 6.5.
0: Okay. Did you have that well tested or something along those lines?
2: Yes.
0: Okay.
2: Yes, they currently have us using a product called Nutra 7.
0: What's in a is that a calcite?
2: No, it's not calcite. It's I'm not sure. It's actually a derivative of soda ash.
0: So in that 6 to 6.9, that is just slightly above, and I was thinking like a calcite filter might be the answer to that. But if they recommended that other, is there a reason you didn't go that direction, or were you thinking of something simpler? Or
2: No, we're actually using Nutra 7.
0: Oh, okay.
2: It's
0: and it's
2: powder.
0: Still that high?
2: It is. Not after using it, but I just don't prefer using the soda ash product. I was just wondering if you knew if
0: That's the case, why don't you ask them about a calcite neutralizing filter? And you know, it's more of a natural way of bringing that more in line. I'd ask about that, or if you want to just check into calcite neutralizing filters and learn a little bit about it and see if you're comfortable about going in that direction.
2: Okay. Do you know if there's potential water flow issues with the calcite filters?
0: I do not. I have not heard that.
2: Okay.
0: Do you have good pressure and good volume now?
2: Yes, we do.
0: Okay. Yeah, I have. I have not heard that it would disturb that.
2: Okay. We'll look into the calcite then. Thank you so very much.
0: You're quite welcome. Thank you. Take care. All right. 13 minutes after the top of the hour, and you know, going back on the also on the stamped concrete during the top of the hour, just doing a little reading on it, and it had a good statistic in there, and I don't think we went that far into it. We were kind of talking about patching it. But near the end of our conversation, he was talking about removal, and I don't think you're going to have to do that. But in a brief little reading I did, it talked about how much of the surface was damaged. And we didn't really get into percentages, but it was talking if the surface is, you know, 25% damaged or above, resurfacing might be the option option. And I didn't read in the whole resurfacing technique, but my guess is they would come in and they would grind that surface down, not all the way down, but they would grind that down, a bonder, a resurfacer applied, and reapply the entire stamp. So you wouldn't be removing it all, but you'd be smoothing it out, bonding a new resurfacing, and then stamping it with that same pigmentation. And if it's on a front porch, even if you had like 10, 15%, you got these little pot marks, you're trying to blend it in. I kept using the word, there's an artistic bent to that where they may not be able to get it, you know, perfectly like it was. And it might really, since it's just a stoop or a step by the front door, the better option might be to grind a bonder at it, reapply the concrete, and restamp it. So if Phil's still listening, that might be another thing you might just consider when you get the person out there on how they're going to tackle that, to get a bid on that too, a repair and a bit on just grinding it and restamping it. All right, we'll take a little break. Bill and Bill, how about that? You'll be next as we continue. You're at home with Gary Sullivan.
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0: Well, I hope you're having a great weekend. Where I'm at, the weather's great, so that's always makes it a great weekend. And happy to take your calls regarding your home projects. Let's go to Bill. Bill, welcome.
1: Hello, Ed Gary?
0: Yes, sir.
1: Okay, I got a real issue here.
0: All right.
1: I don't know what you can tell me. So I have a water leak coming in the basement. I have a poured foundation, and I believe it's coming in at that seam, even though I had this issue a while ago, and I took all the paneling off, and I patched it on the inside. I know you're supposed to do it from the outside, but here's my problem. I have a porch in front of the house, so the inside wall sits probably 6 feet from the edge of the porch. Any idea?
0: Well, so you patched that wall on the inside, correct? And there was a crack there and the water was coming out of that?
1: It was, you know, like I got the poured foundation and it has that like tar strip there between sections.
0: Mm-hmm.
1: This was probably 15 years ago I did this. And I haven't had really an issue until this year.
0: Okay.
1: I mean, so, I don't get a ton of water in the basement like I use a wet dry basement.
0: Yeah, but you still want to get it taken care of.
1: Probably 5 gallons.
0: Yeah. Well, of course, all the problems start on the outside. So, you know, when we make a patch, I always tell people, well, when you made that patch, so where'd that water go? You know, because it's still there probably. I continue to emphasize to people it's more water control than it is waterproofing. So I would be, you know, kind of leery of taking a look at the outside. We got a porch. We got ground. Is that porch pulled away from the house where there's a gap and water could be flowing back behind that? Is the porch tilted towards the house? It doesn't have a positive flow away from the house. Is, you know, the downspout in the corner maybe by the porch if there is one? Is that putting water right on the foundation? There's a lot of things that can be causing it. I've used a phrase many times on this show. It's the killer G's. It could be a gutter that's above that area that's clogged and spilling the water right on the foundation. And you don't even have a crack in the foundation, yet water's coming in. And, you know, the gutter gets unclogged and the problem goes away. I had an underground downspout and the pipe was cracked and it was getting water in the basement because of that. I fixed the pipe and it went away. Really looking at the killer G's, which is groundwater grading and gutters, hopefully will send, you know, some light onto the issue itself.
1: Well, I'm going to get new gutters installed for one thing and get the 5-inch instead of the 4-inch and see if that helps.
0: Were you having a lot of spillover on the foundation?
1: Well, in one spot it does, but I know I have to keep the gutter clean. Mm. And I took the drain out of the underground system, you know, where it would go, so the gutter's out of the drain in the ground. So I have an extension and I have it so it goes about 6 feet from the house.
0: Okay.
1: Now I don't know, is that far enough away?
0: It depends where the grading goes, where that water's being discharged. If that grading is flat or that grading is tilted towards the house and not away from the house, it might not be far enough away. You know, maybe it would be a matter of trenching it and bringing that downspout into the pipe underground and, you know, going 20 feet away from the house where there's a little fall in the land and the water could exit there. I don't know, but that's where I would start. I wouldn't be I'd really be studying the outside of my house. The inclination is always to be looking on the inside of the house. But I'll tell you what, you start really looking around where water could be accumulating or spilling onto a foundation. I can't tell you how many times, Bill, people have said, you know, after I talked to you and I spent some time out there, I figured out what the problem was. And, you know, it's just an oversaturation on the, you know, around that foundation, and water finds its way to the path of least resistance. And a lot of times, if everything's tilting towards the house, the path of least resistance is in your house.
1: Right, right.
0: So
1: I can't imagine.
0: Yeah.
1: About to tear the porch down, and then, you know.
0: Well, don't worry about that yet. Let's see what everything is. But in all seriousness, if that porch was leaning towards the house and it's pulled away from the house, and there's an inch separation between the porch and the foundation, and water's hitting that porch and then just coming right into that crevice at the back of the stoop and down right on the foundation, that could be it. And maybe it's a matter of just having that stoop lifted and have a positive flow away from the house. That could correct the problem. If you either need to really give a whole exam of that outside or get somebody in there to do that for you. A lot of times, and I'm not saying that's it, but I'll bet you it is. Take a really good look where's all that water going when it's raining. You know, we're collecting all that water off the roof, we're sending it down a pipe, and we're discharging it not on the foundation, that's good, but, you know, where we're discharging it, is it real flat? Is it beginning to hold groundwater? It creates a little pond. Does it rust against the foundation and raise the water table? Those are the things you got to figure out. And that's really where you're going to get your answer. That's where I'd start the process. All right, sometimes even the pipes even around the house that pull water away, they're crushed, they're old clay pipes. I mean, there's a lot of things, so an inspection is in order. All right, Bill in Colorado, you'll be up next. If you'd like to join us, it's 800-823-8255. You're at home with Gary Sullivan.
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0: And back at it we go. 33 minutes after the top of the hour, talking home improvement. And if you'd like to join us, we got spots for you. It's 800-823-8255. Bill, welcome.
12: Hello there, Gary.
0: Yes, sir.
12: I have a whole house fan. We have a two-story house, and we have a whole house fan that's situated on the second floor to draw air up and out of the house.
0: They're awesome, aren't they?
12: Yeah. The problem that I have is that when I turn the fan on and I have a variable fan controller for speed, the fan itself sounds like a jet engine taking off. Is there any way I can dampen the noise for the whole house fan?
0: So this isn't a vibration. This is it just starting up and it's not squealing. Screeching.
12: It's not squealing, squeaking. It just sounds like a whole bunch of air is being moved at once. And I'm kind of at a loss to figure out how to dampen the noise.
0: Yeah. So, yeah, first of all, the whole house fans, they are noisy. Okay. I mean, they really are. Is this something that just started?
12: No. Okay. It's always been this way for the last.
0: Okay.
12: A lot of years.
0: Now, you control the speed of that motor with like a dimmer, right? Or
12: yes, yeah, okay.
0: So when you turn it on, do you just punch it on, or do you turn the dial, or how do you turn it on?
12: I punched a dial, and then it's a rotary dial that I turn, mm-hmm. and I slowly make it faster, or, you know, turn mm-hmm. it on, and it goes faster or slower, according to how much I dial it up.
0: Yeah.
12: And the noise is directly related to the speed of the fan.
0: Right, how much air it's moving. That's what I was thinking. If it's on, let's say it's on high, okay? And you go up and you push rather than turn it, you push it on, it's going to be loud, right? But if we turn that all the way down and then push it and gradually move it up, does that help?
12: No.
0: Yeah, you're just moving. I think you're just moving so much air.
12: Yeah. Now, the other question is, I know the motor itself has a long shaft.
0: Mm-hmm.
12: And wondering if I reposition the fan blades along the shaft, would that do anything in increasing or decreasing the noise?
0: I don't think so. I think what would be, and it almost gets into the design of the fan or the engineering of the fan, would be the angles of the blades.
12: Yeah.
0: Because that's going to increase the amount of air that you're trying to move with the torque from the motor. But
12: correct.
0: Moving it up and down, I don't see how that would change anything.
12: Is there a way I could change the angles of the blades or buy new blades or anything?
0: Don't know.
12: Okay.
0: Don't know. I will requiesce to my engineer friends that maybe they can, you know, the blades that I think I'm familiar with is they're attached. There's usually an armature, almost like a Y that
12: correct.
0: Connects to, but you know, the blade is made at a certain angle. I don't know how you would adjust that angle based on the brackets that are usually used, but I'm not saying it can't be.
12: I'm just wondering if they make other fan blades for the unit that are at different angles.
0: Well, I can tell you, ceiling fans, and there's a company down in Kentucky. It is, apologize, but it's called Big Ass Fans. and they have fans that go up to like 100 inches in width. And I'm sure their fans in there, they're for warehouses and all big areas. I'm sure they have fan blades at different angles depending on the size of the fan, but I don't know if they would sell them separately. It would be something I'd have to research too, Bill.
12: I was just hoping that there may be a solution, and I'm guessing just because of the velocity of the air through the fan blades and everything else, that you know, that's laws of physics.
0: Yeah, and I'm just wondering, you know, like, when does it, obviously it gets loudest when it's at the highest volume, and does it stay there then, that noise?
12: Yes, yeah.
0: Yeah, I think we got the right answer, and that is the Soul House fans are wonderful, but they are noisy. They really are. So maybe one of the things, I haven't had one in my house probably for 25 years. We used to have one, and I loved it. I really did, but I rarely ran that on high. And I remember when it would be up at the top floor at the edge of the steps, and it would bring the column of air up the steps into the attic, cooling the whole house. It did a tremendous job. But when it was nighttime, it was on low.
12: Yeah.
0: So I think it's just the air you're moving.
12: No, I have to agree with you. I thought there may be another easier solution.
0: Well, sometimes there is, but I don't have one on that one.
12: All right. Thank you, Gary.
0: All right, Bill. Thank you. Take care. Bye-bye. Whole House fans are awesome. They are noisy. I don't know. When that thing was at full blast, and I'm going back thinking about that fan, it sounded like a train was coming. I mean, it really would when it was on full volume. And I think the only way you'd really quiet that down is have a less pitch on the blade itself. You'd move less air. And if that's the case, you would also, if it's a variable motor, you'd certainly just move less air. Maybe you'd turn it on and let it be noisy and cool off that temperature, bring that cooler air from outside in, and get that hot air evacuated out of the house, and then set it on low where you just, you know, you're not going to have that buildup of heat. You just move a lower volume of air up and through that fan and out. I believe that's probably where you're going to end up. All right. You can join us as we're talking a little home improvement, and we've covered the gamut today. Let me tell you, we have covered the gamut. Also, when we were talking to the fella, it's still sticking in my mind, the stamped concrete that looked like wood. I bet it's beautiful. And you could tell he's just sick that he put rock salt on it, and of course spalling took place, and the surface is popping off. And again, when you get to that 20-30%, it's almost resurfacing seems to be the answer. But I want to turn that if it's not stamped concrete. I preached a lot this winter because in many parts of the country, there was a lot of snow. And in the cold, snowy areas where you're driving and you're bringing packs of snow and road salt into your driveway, it's usually right in the apron. You get plop, it falls there, and it stays there, and it's corrosive. Or we bring it into, parked a car in the garage, and it drops on the garage floor, and again, that is very corrosive, but easily repaired. So if you have something like that, and it's not on a showplace like an entry door porch, it's in the garage, you still want to repair it, but it's not decorative concrete by any stretch of the imagination. You're going to hose that off. You're going to get all that salt off the best you can, either hose and scrub brush or a power washer or something along those lines. And then using a skim coat of not necessarily a resurfacer, but like a vinyl concrete patcher where it has a bonding agent in it, it'll stick to the old concrete. Mix it up, the powder, mix it up with water. Let it sit about 3 minutes, 5 minutes max. Take a trowel, smooth it over the affected area. If you got pock marks, smooth it over the pock marks. But again, if you've got a lot of it where you've got a large area, you might look at using a resurfacer rather than just using a patch. But how important that is, number one, when that happens, to get that rinsed out of the garage as soon as you can. I think we talked about that a lot during the wintertime. It's great when the snow melts and it rains the next day, and because it's rinsing that off. But getting that, you don't want to leave that residual there, because you get morning dews, you get a misty day, and that just reactivates all that salty brine solution. And it's like another added batch of corrosiveness. All right, we'll take a break and take your calls as we continue. You're at home with Gary Sullivan.
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0: All right, back at it we go, at home with Gary Sullivan. And by the way, if you missed yesterday's show, I want to point out a fellow named Ron Kruger. He has a business up in Akron, Canton, Cleveland area called A-Plus Wildlife Control. And Ron joined us yesterday, and I was asking him with the kind of the crazy weather we've had this year, warm, cold, at least where we're at, whether that had more wildlife getting into our attics and staying longer. And the answer was yes, which is why I called him and asked if he could be a guest on yesterday's show. And if you missed that interview, it is available to you wherever you get your podcast. And if it's the iHeart app, just hit podcast, put At Home with Gary Sullivan. Danny's got each hour of this weekend show labeled, along with the interview with Ron Kruger. And take a listen, because he tells you how to help prevent that from happening. And I haven't had that experience, knock on wood, but I know people that have, and it's an expensive ordeal from getting those animals out of your house to making the repairs to, in some cases, pulling all the insulation out of the house and sanitizing the attic. And but if you get a chance, listen to it. It's a good little 15 minutes on prevention of keeping that wildlife out of your house. All right, let's get back to the phone calls. We have Jim. Jim, welcome.
1: Good afternoon, Gary.
0: Yes,
1: enjoy
0: sir.
1: Your show.
0: Thank you.
1: I have a question. If you're starting with raw wood, let's say a house project, what are the advantages or disadvantages? What's your opinion on using things like linseed oil, old-fashioned formulas, and or milk paint to seal and preserve the wood?
0: Well, they're preservatives. It's got pros and cons, I guess, is really the best way to answer. What are you using it for? How are you? What are you using? Or where's it at? Inside? Outside?
1: No, outside.
0: Outside.
1: Yeah, so I'm doing an addition, and I've been reading about milk paint specifically, and I believe both milk paint and linseed oil, not used in combination, but separately, they get absorbed deep into the wood, and they act as a natural preservative. Yeah, they may fade over time, but it's just a matter of adding more linseed or milk paint, and you're not building up layers.
0: Yeah,
1: and the wood breathes.
0: I got you. Well, to a degree, it'll breathe. You know, like everything, there's the yin and the yang, right? There's good points, and you brought up one of the best points about them is they are excellent penetrants. So they go into wood better than any water-based paint or product that's available now. However, I can speak mainly on the linseed oil more so than the milk paint. Linseed oil is a Thanksgiving Day buffet for mold spores and mildew. They feed on that oil. So controlling mold and mildew on the outside of your house with a linseed base will be a problem.
1: But if you add like turpentine and some other, I've read there's some formulas to avoid the molds and spores by adding turpentine and one other natural product. I forget what it is at this point.
0: Maybe a zinc.
1: No, that doesn't ring a bell.
0: Okay. So maybe you can add that. I wasn't familiar with that. The other thing is, The sun does so much damage, and today's paints are literally second to none in protecting the wood. So I think your reapplication of those products will be much sooner than it would be with today's paints. That's probably the biggest difference. So they penetrate well, susceptible to mold. Maybe you get an additive, and fading and bleaching out and maybe possible damage to the wood due from the sun versus today's paints. Linseed oil was the basis for oil-based paints, and they were not breathable. Today's acrylics are extremely breathable. If you remember old oil-based paints, I remember it well because my house when I was a kid, it was painted with oil-based paints, and it would peel, and we'd scrape it. And when we'd scrape the paint, the wood would be wet.
1: Right.
0: And
1: no, I do remember that.
0: Yeah, and nowadays, boy, we hardly even have peeling paint, to be honest with you. So, I don't know. That's kind of my answer.
1: I appreciate your thoughts on the subject. Thank you very much.
0: You're quite welcome. Thanks, Jim. Take care. Bye-bye. I've said it also.

0: give that a whirl. I remember reading a book a long time ago when you talk about, you know, farmhouses and everything. It was linseed oil, linseed oil, linseed oil. But they were a buffet for molds and mildews, and they didn't breathe that well. And if they were clear over time, that sun had beat that linseed up, and the wood would crack and gray. And you want to hear the weirdest thing? You know what linseed's made out of? Flax oil. So the flax seed. And you know what would happen on the farm? Is the cows would come up to your house and they'd lick the siding. That's what would happen. And after about 8 hours of this weekend show, I'll leave you with that final thought. Fair enough. All right. Danny boy, thank you very much. I got you to laugh. I feel so good about that. Very good.
1: Several times today.
0: Thanks for everything. I appreciate it. And good Lord willing, Danny and I'll both be back next weekend for more At Home with Gary Sullivan.

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13: Tragedy on the runway. I'm Chris DeMeo, Fox News. A Frontier Airlines plane struck and killed a person on the runway at Denver International Airport late Friday night after the person climbed the airport's perimeter fence. Fox's Max Gordon has more.
14: Frontier Flight 4345 was hurtling down the runway, taking off for Los Angeles, when they struck a person who had gotten out onto the runway. Here's radio traffic right after the collision.
15: We just hit somebody. We have an engine fire.
14: Smoke was reported in the cabin, and passengers were evacuated via slides as a precautionary measure. The Airbus A321 was carrying 224 passengers and 7 crew members. Airport officials say they checked the fence line after the incident, finding it intact. The identity of the person, though, is still unknown. And the runway where the incident took place was shut down for a time, so investigators could do

0: their work, but according to airport officials, the accident scene has now been cleared and the runway is back open.
1: 12 people reported with minor injuries. A fighting flares up again between the U.S. and Iran as Washington awaits word from Tehran on a peace proposal.
2: Now, all was calm today in the UAE after three different missile and drone attacks from Iran earlier this week and after U.S. destroyers came under attack in the Strait of Hormuz on two separate occasions. On the latter, Secretary of State Marco Rubio said U.S. forces launched a...
3: Only stupid countries don't shoot back when you're shot at. And we're not a stupid country.
2: And a senior British official telling our own Brett Baer the UK is getting in on the action, dispatching a Type 45 destroyer to the region. HMS Dragon has air defense capability, but cannot launch land attack missiles like our destroyers fire those Tomahawk cruise missiles. And the French have sent their only aircraft carrier to the Red Sea after a recent transit through the Suez Canal.
1: That's Fox's Lucas Tomlinson reporting from Dubai. A deal is yet to be made between the U.S. and Iran, but the ceasefire reportedly continues. 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
0: Skies will continue to be mostly clear as we head into the overnight hours, with temperatures to be dropping near 40. Heading into Sunday, which is Mother's Day, you can expect mostly sunny sky conditions with clouds increasing later on that night. Warmer temperatures for the upcoming week. I'm Fox 6 meteorologist Holly Baker.
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0: Broadcasting live from the confines of an abandoned radio station in the secluded apartment building closet of high strangeness. From the foothills of the Colorado Rockies, and they are gorgeous. Full of Bigfoot, strange lights, all kinds of things like that. It's time now for full disclosure of the topics they told us were off limits. Hello there, I'm Connie Willis. This is Coast to Coast AM, and tonight, alien abductee. We like to say lifer. We'll explain that later. Hypnosis, regression, and the regression of Bob Gimlin from the Gimlin-Patterson film. Patterson-Gimlin film. Now I'm saying it every way. It all works. It's all good. Mother's Day weekend and great music for you too tonight. So turn off those lights. Join me for another interesting evening of conversation, much needed education, and a chance we might get a little closer to the truth of what lurks amongst us and what is beyond. I'm Connie Willis, and this is Coast to Coast AM.
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0: You are listening to Coast AM. Connie Willis back at you. Willis Weekend. How are you doing tonight? Saturday night. Beautiful day in Colorado. I hope you had a wonderful day as well. It's so nice when the temperatures are wonderful and the sun's right on you. I don't know if you've ever been to Colorado, but the sun's on you and it feels good. And then as soon as the cloud comes over, drops 10 degrees right then and there. Or more, and then it goes right back up as soon as the cloud's gone. It's just very interesting, dry humor and weather as well here. Anyway, hope you guys are in for a great night tonight. I know that we're going to. We got some good music for you. We can do a little bit about the UFO stuff. We've got regression, hypnotherapy coming up later with the Patterson-Gimlin film of Bob Gimlin. We're going to see what Doug Meacham did with him and how well that went and all the other things that he does too, hypnotic-wise. And, of course, we have a good friend of mine, Brett Oldham, that is here. We share a lot of things in common here, and I'm happy that I met him along the way so that we could get together and learn a lot from each other. He's a well-known alien abductee. He has coined the phrase lifer. And the reason why is either usually for the most part, you're an abductee or a contactee. Contactee likes to be taken. An abductee does not. And a lifer says, hey, there's nothing I can do about it. And one way or the other, there's just nothing I can do about it. So I'm a lifer. And we are talking about people that are in what we call the hybridization project. Those of you that knew Bud Hopkins, his work, and Dr. David M. Jacobs, his work, well, you know what I'm talking about. Most of you all know that, being here on Coast to Coast AM. We've talked about all this for a long, long, long, long time. But he's gotten worldwide attention with everything that he's gone through. And he's written some really great books. Children of the Greys. In fact, I got them right here in front of me because if you get his books, you're going to enjoy the fact that you can look at the one from quite a long time ago. I'm not sure where to find the year on this, but that was Children of the Greys. And that's where you'll see this little child that looks half alien and half human. And here we go now, his latest book, a long time later, Children of the Greys, The Aftermath. Got that same child grown up. He just did a wonderful job with the book and the book cover. And glad to call you friend, Brett. How are you? Welcome back once again to Coast AM. How are you?
1: I'm doing good. I appreciate you having me back, and also glad to call you friend.
0: Thanks. Well, we're lifers together. I'm so glad you coined that phrase because the other ones never worked. This isn't something I can't wait to have happen, or it's something that, you know, I despise to where I want to take my life, you know, because that's what the extremes are with people, right? So lifers is, you know, what can you do?
1: Yeah, that's one of the things that I try to get to people that's been taken multiple times, because if you happen to be one of these people that they prefer for whatever reasons, mostly DNA, then you're going to be a lifer. They're going to keep coming at you, coming to take you, use you. I mean, there's been many times that I've thought I'm going to reach a certain age where it's going to stop. You know, it's like, okay, you know, they've got to be done with me by now. And then, you know, you just finally accept that this is probably something that you'll go to the grave with, you know. Yeah. And I coined that like way back in the first book, which was 2013, because it was like to me like being sentenced to a life in prison, you know, like you just got to accept it. And
0: that's right.
1: And that's one of the ways to deal with it is to accept it that and then to try to turn it into a positive. There are positives you can draw from it, you know, and a lot of what I do has helped other people that's had these experiences, and especially the people that's traumatized by it, which we all are to some degree, depending on what's been done to you and how many times you've been taken. And that was one of the reasons that I decided to write a second book, because I had so many people contacting me. I mean, I lost count, you know, it's triple digit numbers. And it was all these people that were saying, I've never told anybody this before. Or my husband would kill me if he knew, you know, I was telling you this and that type of thing like that. And they would start telling me they'd been holding this secret in their whole life. You know, like some people that, you know, I could relate because I did the same exact thing because it didn't even, well, you too, probably, you know, I mean, it was a thing that it's too taboo to talk about in public. And, you know, you're worried that they would, if you went to see a therapist, that they would start prescribing medication or maybe, you know, want to put you in some kind of rehab thing or something, you know, got this out of your system.
0: Talk about it, but you can't say that you are one of them.
1: Exactly. And so many people hold it in, you know, it's the suffering and silence thing, and you don't know who to turn to or who to talk to. And I kind of became a beacon for a lot of people like that because they just told me they would read the book and it's like, oh my God, you know, this is like, you're telling my story, you know, and this happened to me too. And there was, things like that. And they finally, like, I guess they felt comfortable with me. And so I kind of kept repeating a lot of the same things to people. And I was like, you know, I met some people whose experiences were so congruent with mine that it was like, it just defied the odds. I mean, just, it was stuff that's not the normal stuff that's talked about. And I wanted to be a voice for them. So I included like five different abductees that, and I say abductees, you know, I know they, people's experience are supposed to be the word, you know, but it's abduction. And
0: it is. And it nails it immediately. You know what we're talking about. It needs to be that strong. Yeah.
1: But, and I wanted to tell their story because, you know, they don't want to go public. You know, they have jobs that they were concerned about. And I also wanted people to know that, that basically, you know, what happened to me, like since I went public. And there's a lot of that in there, and it hasn't been a pretty story. I mean, when you get to a certain point of this and offer the kind of proof that I've offered, it gets dangerous, and it's gotten really dangerous with me.
0: Yeah, you did some things that nobody else has ever done and had the opportunity to be able to do it. And I guess, was it all documentary oriented to where it's like, hey, let's test him like this because we're doing a documentary? Or did some other people come to you and say, okay, we saw you in some documentaries. We understand who you are. We want to do some things ourselves, those tests. What are the different tests that you took along the way that show proof and evidence that some of these people have to have? Not that you were, I'm sure you were just also, I mean, it's just a hard thing to deal with, but you have to deal with it.
1: Well, when you, to me, I was hell bent on like, I got to prove this to everybody. When I first, you know, 13 years ago, when I went public, because, I had to be coaxed into the people that I told, to do a book. They're like, you have a lot of these memories. You have more than most people. And because, you know, I was in therapy when I had this revelation, you know, like I was having all kinds of anxiety issues and ended up in therapy. And that's when I had the breakthrough. You know, it was a long, long ordeal. And I, even after that, it was so taboo. I didn't even tell my therapist, you know, that I was starting to have these memories. But once the floodgates were open, and I tell people this all the time, it's like, if you think you've been abducted, but you're not 100% sure, I would kind of just leave that door closed. You know, if you're able to get through life and it's not affecting you in any way, and you're just curious, you know, it's probably best just to leave it closed because when you open that door, you might not like what you find.
0: And, you know, it's funny, Brett, that you say that because when I was working with David Jacobs, and you know who he is, and he said at first, cause I was just interviewing him. I was just going to get him on an interview and I was making a tape so I can make a reel. And later that reel helped me to get on Coast, which was cool. But, I had talked to him and I said, I asked him if he could do a regression with me, and he goes, no, we don't do that. Everybody wants a regression. We don't do that. Myself and Bud, what we did is we put together, this survey, and they said, you take this survey, and from there, we'll decide if you have enough traits that we can, you know, that you have a high probability of being an abductee, then we will regress you. Well, I took that survey that he used to have, and, it made sense. I went, Oh my gosh. The pieces of the puzzle fit together. But this is what he said in relation to what you said. He said, are you sure you want to do this? He said, you're certainly capable of being, what we think. And, I will regress you. However, are you ready to open Pandora's box? He said, you'll never be able to close it again. So exactly what you said.
1: Have you found that to be true?
0: Oh, yeah. Yeah. Yeah. Oh, yeah. Immediately. I mean, just even the survey itself, you know, you find that to be the case. You know, the time I actually came out, so funny to say it that way, was here on Coast with me, you. I think we had Philip Kinsella here.
1: Yeah.
0: We had Paul Sinclair.
1: Yeah.
0: I think there was somebody else with, I can't remember now.
1: Yeah, I think that was it.
0: Okay.
1: Yeah. Yeah. But back to the proof thing, you know, so when I did the first book, I started with photographic evidence because I had these mysterious scars. There was a puncture mark, a big puncture mark, on the left side of by my rib cage under my left arm. And then I had a large scar across my lower spine and my lower back across my spine. And doctors had seen it before, and they would say, oh, when did you have surgery, and that kind of thing. And I was like, never, you know. And anyway, that went on, and I ended up, like, matter of fact, so many doctors had seen it over the years. And in April of 2015, I was living in Nashville at the time, and I was getting a physical, and I decided, you know, this is a new doctor. It was a female doctor. She hasn't seen it, so I was like, I'm just going to show it to her. On my back, just the one on my back, you know, just, I'm just going to say, hey, you know, like, act like I didn't know anything about it, and see what she said. And she was looking at it closely and everything. And she goes, well, you know, there's this disease out there that people can have. And there's the cause of the scar easily or some random way or something. I didn't really understand what she was talking about, but she said, there's a special blood test that you can take. And I was given, you know, you give blood on these, physical stuff. I say, well, go ahead and take an extra vial then, you know, we'll see if I have that. So she says, yeah, great. You know, so they did. And when she called me to give my results and stuff, she kind of ignored that. And she was given all the other stuff with your blood tests and all that. And it's like, well, I go, wait a minute, you know, what about the special test that, I did for the scars? And she goes, no, you don't have that disease. And I says, well, what do you think? What's the deal? What's your opinion, your professional opinion? And she goes, I really don't know. I'm puzzled by it. She goes, as a matter of fact, I showed it to another doctor here in the clinic. He doesn't know either, and they don't want to touch it. You know, they just left it alone. So I put those pictures in there like that. But, I was also taken with my girlfriend at the time. And she was, pregnant. And we were living together, and she was just at the end of the first trimester, and they took both of us, and they took the fetus, and it was really, really traumatic. In fact, one of the regressions that I did later, I revisited that because I felt guilty about that for years. I have felt it was just because she was with me, she had to go through that, because it was really bad. And even when at the end of it, the next day, we woke up and there was some blood on the bed, and she went in the bathroom, and, you know, she called out, you know, I'm bleeding, call a doctor. And we took her up, this was in Vegas, and we only lived about 15 minutes from the doctors, and he was examining her. He goes, got to take you over to Women's Hospital. It was on East Sahara. It's not there anymore, but small Women's Hospital. And I went there, and I called my mom and her mom, and they both came, and I saw him. He said, we got to do a, you know, you've had a miscarriage. And she said, no, I haven't had a miscarriage. You know, there was nothing but blood and no tissue. And he goes, he says, well, we're going to have to do a D&C and, you know, where they scrape the womb and stuff. And so they went over to Women's Hospital and they did that. And he come walking out and I was in this waiting room and I got up and I went over there and I said, is she okay? He goes, oh yeah, she's fine. He goes, and my mom was standing right behind me. I didn't know at the time. I didn't really see her at the time, you know, but she came walking up behind me and he says, you know, it's like the damnedest thing I've ever seen. And I'm like, what do you mean? He goes, I just examined her, you know, less than 2 weeks ago and she had a perfectly normal pregnancy. And when there was nothing in the womb. It was like she was never been pregnant. It was already cleaned.
0: Wow.
1: And I remembered, you know, what happened. And I was completely mentally and physically drained from it. And I didn't say anything to her because I didn't know if she remembered it. And I remembered it just accidentally turning to my mom. And I said, they took it. Like, because my mom didn't even know what was going on with me at the time.
0: Oh, she didn't. Okay.
1: No. And so she did soon after that, because she asked me, what are you talking about? You know,
0: she crying. Oh, well, you and blew the beans there a little bit.
1: That
0: there,
1: witness. I mean, she ended up, you know, we ended up like breaking up and stuff. And, but years, I lost contact with her and years later, when the first book came out, I was asked to do, I think it was called Monsters and Mysteries in America or something like that. It was some show that was, you know, dealt with paranormal stuff and they wanted, something got brought up about that story and they says, oh, do you think that she would come on and tell her part of it? And I was like, I don't think so, but I'll try to get a hold of her. And I got a hold of her through Facebook Messenger, found her on Facebook and I asked her and she said that she would. So they took me out to Vegas, flew us out to Vegas to film because that's where it happened at. And they filmed us separately. They filmed my bit and stuff. And they talked to a couple of members of my family and stuff. And then they met with her separately. And then when they came back later after filming with her, they met up with me again. And I asked the producer, how did it go? And he said, her story matched yours 100% verbatim. You know, she remembers it exactly like you do. So, you know, that was pretty strong. You know, I mean, she went on TV a couple more times after that, you know, publicly telling the same story, you know. But the big thing that happened, besides all that, even though that's a lot, was, you know, I did a few episodes of Ancient Aliens and they wanted me to do Prometheus Productions, who does that show. They wanted me to do a pilot for a show that was a concept that I was going to be basically what I do a lot of and would meet with the other abductees and we would hear their story and I would counsel them basically. And they had like some guy that was going to be like the skeptic kind of guy. I don't remember what his name was, but anyway, so we filmed a pilot. We filmed for a week in Los Angeles, and they were going to run these tests on these people.
0: I want you to hold on because we got to take a break, and I want to hear about the test, and I want to hear about the show because I don't want to have to cut that off. I'll just cut you off now, then you can tell us when we come back. Alien abductee Brett Oldham. You can find him at BrettOldham.com. Look up his story and get his books, Children of the Grays, and now recently Children of the Grays Aftermath. And that is Brett with one T, so it's B-R-E-T, and then it's Oldham, O-L-D-H-A-M, Oldham. All righty, so stay with us. More to come. It's Connie Willis on Coast to Coast AM.

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0: 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Now, here's your guest host, Connie Willis.
1: The Tucker Band. You knew that. Can't you see? It's Coast to Coast AM. Connie Willis here. 1973, that's the year. Can't you see? You know that one. You'll keep singing that one tonight. Written after a breakup with that unmistakable flute intro that we all love. Coy Caldwell, he actually recorded the guitar and flute parts in a single take. Gives it that nice, raw, emotional feel, right? But yeah, one take, that was it. One take. Those are the best. So I hope you're enjoying the evening here. And I wanted to tell you a story. We're at, let's see, tonight's Powerball. It was at, I can't remember now, 47 million, but now no one won. So it's at 57 million for Monday night. And that's one of, you know, this is where a lot of you think, what if, right? What if it was me? And well, that's exactly why I created my Win Any Lottery course. And I got the book, but now it's like, let me just do the course. It includes the book, so you're set there. But a lot of people just kind of grab numbers. They do quick picks, birthdays, anniversaries, whatever pops into their head. But what I teach you is how to slow down, tune in, and work with your own intuition and your subconscious mind when you choose your numbers, right? Just, hey, Lynn Buchanan, one of our psychic spies, taught me the method years ago and said, go ahead, Connie, do what you want with it. So I made an ebook and now I've got the course out. And you guys, it's been doing very, very well. I have to tell you that some of you have already contacted me saying that you're winning. Some are winning hundreds. Some have told me that you've won several thousand. A lot of you have definitely said that the course has already paid for itself. And I get it. It works. And when you do it yourself, you're going to realize, hey, this, I can maybe win the jackpot. So I hope if you do, you let me know, okay? I'd love to know. So it's fun. It's easy to follow, and it's really quick, the courses, so you can start to play for, you know, tomorrow night's. I don't think we have a Sunday night anything, but if you are into the numbered lotteries, this is for you. So go to ConnieWillis.com. You can look for the Win Any Lottery course. You'll see it kind of about halfway down. And get it. And let's, let me know if something happens, okay? Tonight might be a good night to start. More to come here. Stay with me. Connie Willis on Coast to Coast AM.
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0: Coast to Coast AM, Connie Willis here, back at you this weekend. Quick reminder before we get going, Mother's Day is tomorrow, and sometimes the simplest message is the one that means the most. Make sure you call her or go by or take her somewhere or buy her something or whatever you get a chance to do. And if she's no longer with you, say something, because I'm absolutely sure from above she can hear you. No question about it. Mother's Day. That's tomorrow. Don't forget. Okay. Trust me. Don't forget that one. Brett Oldham is with us tonight, recognized on more alien abductee documentaries and TV shows more than anybody. He's got, his original book that he wrote was Children of the Greys. And now he has his second one, the sequel to Children of the Greys Aftermath. Brett, why, you know, when I first met you, you had said, I'm not doing interviews anymore. I'm not doing anything else. I'm done with it. I'm sick of it. but it was great to meet you at the time. But then you ended up doing an interview with me on Coast, and we did, something else called the Taken Talks, which was a blast to do. And then we did it here on Coast as well. And, then you wrote a book. I'm like, well, I can't believe he's got a book going on. This is great. And you did a wonderful job with it. You just, and especially, as you know, the cover is amazing, to go from the child to the grown up of, well, you tell us.
1: Yeah. Before we do that, I got to tell you two important things. Happy Mother's Day to everybody out there, and including the pet mommies, because I'm a big animal activist, and I know how important fur babies are too. So, I want to finish with before we move on to that, but I will get to that book cover and reason where it came from. But okay. I was filming a pilot, and they were running these tests that they were going to run on all these people that we, the other abductees, that was going to be on the show. And of course, they asked me to do it, to be the first one. And I was like, sure, I can't ask these other people to come on the show and go through this, all these tests and stuff, if I'm not willing to do it myself. So I, of course, I'll do it. And so one of the first things they did was a polygraph test. And so this was filmed, you know, I didn't just go some random office and, you know, take this. And there was a complete film crew there. And you know how big those, you know, there's 8-10 people there.
0: Yeah.
1: I had 3 cameras on me, and they brought in a guy named Joseph Paolia. He was a former Secret Service agent, presidential detail. So very, very big credentials to do this. And so I did that and passed. And then the same week, they asked me to do what was called a QEEG brain scan, which I didn't even know what it was. And, you know, they could explain to me what's going on. And basically, they wire you up with all these electrode things on your head. And this particular brain scan, it measures the electrical activity in your brain. And when they ask you a question, certain parts of your brain, the lobes of your brain that's dealing with that, like, you know, they call it like storytelling section with the creative part or something. Like if you're making something up, that lobe of your brain would light up and it triggers the electrodes and they measure all this stuff. Or if you're telling the truth, then that part of your brain that accesses memory will light up. And so it's a level above a polygraph. You know, people say, oh, there's people who can fake a polygraph. Maybe they can, I don't know, but this there's no faking, you know? So they brought in a guy for that. It was a neuroscientist named Dr. Dario Nardi. He's a PhD. He's written books on, he's the founder of UCLA Human Complex System degree program. So this guy's another big time credentials, top notch professional. And he was very nice to work with. He told me what was going to happen. And, you know, we did some kind of memory cognitive tests before we did the brain scan. And then they started asking me questions that they knew that related to my case, things that I had talked about publicly. And the test results came back from that, showing that everything that I was answering came from the section of my brain that accessed memory. meaning I was telling the truth. And not only that, he told me that the section that deals with the emotion was attached to it. So the truth that I was telling also brought up emotional reactions because, of course, a lot of this stuff's traumatic. So that was really very strong evidence, you know, just in that 1 week. And it was all televised. I mean, I did all this with cameras in my face and a bunch of people looking at me. And about a year later, that show, by the way, this is with the beginning of when I almost got too much evidence, because that's when they started shutting me down in Hollywood, and I had other stuff planned, and that show had two networks going to pick it up, got dropped. Nobody would tell me why. Even the producers were working on it. You know, Erin Ryder, who's been on a lot of shows herself, she was one of the producers, and I called her up and she's like, I don't know what happened. They just cut it. You know, I was scheduled already to start filming for the next episode, all that stuff. And that happened to me too with the Unexplained show with William Shatner. I had a plane ticket bought, the whole nine yards. They dropped it, you know, so they've cut me off. Because the second time they wanted me to come back a year later to come back and film another episode called The Taken with Ancient Aliens. You can still find it. It's episode 9 of season 13. And in that, they asked me once again, we want you to take another brain scan. And I said, well, you already got footage from me. Why don't you just use that, you know? And they're like, no, we want to do another one. And I thought, that's weird, you know, but okay, you know, I'll do it. So they did get Dr. Nardi again to do it. And this time, Nick Pope asked me the questions. And you know, once again, I passed the brain scan. You know, like he said the same exact, they asked me different questions this time. Same exact results, accessing memory, emotion attached to it. And they aired that. They aired that on the episode. You can see a little bit of that on the episode, because I went down to Pasadena and did a big conference down there for them. And they showed part of that. And they also showed this part where I was doing the brain scan. And after that, things got really, really amped up at the danger level for me, to the point that it became not worth it, because they were pulling in my driveway in their black SUVs and basically threatening my life. And
0: who's they that was doing that? Who's they?
1: I'm not going to say, but you can figure it out. You okay. know, it's
0: Did
1: the people
0: ever
1: that aren't
0: see their faces or anything.
1: Yeah. But yeah. That wasn't men in black. No, it was middle-aged guys. And happened twice. And I kind of took it, you know, I had already went through all kinds of stuff with, during the course of all this. And I go over in more detail, about, you know, all the things that had happened to me, by going public, you know, and this was just sort of an accumulation of it, but this was the thing. I mean, you know, my computer's been hacked like twice already, where they've tried to do complete downloads of my computer, even though I've got security and stuff on it. And, you know, my phone's been tapped. Back in 89, I was friends with John Lear in Vegas. And this is when the Bob Lazar thing broke, when George Knapp, you know, broke all that. And I was at John's house a lot. And, you know, his phones were tapped and my phones were tapped, you know, and they were watching me. That was way, way before I went public. And, you know, my house has been broken into twice. And, you know, one time, and maybe we can get into it later, you know, I had some remarkable evidence on some sheets that I had. And, you know, they broke in for that reason, to get that, to tamper with it. And, you know, I've been spied on. You know, there's been trucks in front of my, it was a UPS, the size of a UPS truck. I was on the end of a cul-de-sac in Tennessee, and that house had been broken into once. Nothing touched. They were just trying to look at my stuff. Nothing was stolen. And they, I saw this, I thought it was a UPS truck, but it had no license plates, and I had to leave somewhere. I didn't feel comfortable. You know, I was like, this thing's parked there for a long time, you know, and it was angled really weird. And it was kind of just in front of my house at the end of the cul-de-sac. And there was just a field on the other side. And was like, I don't know what this guy's doing. And I pull over there right beside it. And the strangest looking man was in there. And he had these big yellow goggles on. Like, I don't know what, you know, I'm like, what? And he never, you know, if somebody pulls beside your car, beside your vehicle, you kind of look over like, hey, you know, what do you want? You know? And I pulled right beside, and I was just in a regular car. And this guy doesn't move. He's like a mannequin, you know? And I'm like, okay. I thought at first maybe he was eating lunch or something. Like, he doesn't move, you know, like he just keeps staring straight ahead at this field. And I sat there for a few minutes, you know, thinking, hey, does he not know I'm here? You know? And he just ignores me the whole time. And then I realized, like, there's no markings on this truck. You know, it looked like a UPS truck or van or whatever you want to call them. And, he's dressed, not in a UPS uniform. And he just looked super strange. And those big yellow goggle things he was wearing, I don't know what that was all about. Mm. And so obviously to me, they were spying on me. And, there's just been a bunch of stuff like that, you know, and aside from all the verbal attacks that happens when you go public with this stuff and people telling me I'm going to hell and that I'm, you know, I'm dealing with demons and I just on and on. I mean, it's a long story and, you know, too long for this. And that's one of the reasons that I wrote about all that stuff.
0: But you write about it. Exactly. Yeah.
1: But the book covers, you know, it's funny. I'm glad you noticed that because there's a lot of people who haven't caught that didn't read the first book and they haven't really put that together that's the same little girl.
0: They haven't? Maybe they didn't have the first book. It's like,
1: I don't know, you know, because there's just been a handful of people that said that to me. But I did that on purpose because the first book, I knew if I ever wrote about the story, you know, with that, when I first met her, which is in the first book, you know, I was like, I've got to put, she just made such like an indelible mark on my psyche. You know, I was like, I gotta put this picture of her. And my brother, Jeffrey Oldham, is a fantastic award-winning artist in Las Vegas. And, he's won all kinds of awards and stuff. And I tried to describe it to him. He's responsible for that one.
0: And, that's beautiful.
1: You know, I just described, I was like, you know, I know this is going to be kind of weird because this, but I want to get, try to close, you know, so he did that. And there has been so many people across the world that told me that they just can't stop staring at her. And they've also people that have seen hybrids that, you know, they were told was their child that looked very similar to her. And so, I always, you know, I did it for her because I never got to see her again. Like they had introduced me to her and
0: yeah, I had can you tell that story so people know what?
1: Yeah.
0: What
1: it was weird because you usually just hear about the mothers, you know, being introduced, but it was one of the weirdest times because most of the time when I've had these experiences, the,

0: doing their job, and I was instructed to stay. And there was the room was kind of sloped a little bit, and there was a doorway, and I could see the light coming out of the doorway, but the light wasn't entering I was about, I don't know, like 50 feet away from it, but the light wasn't filtering into the room where I was standing. And I remember thinking, like, how are they doing that? You know, how they're controlling light. They're literally controlling light. Like, if we open a door into a lighted room and open a door into a dark room, that light starts light, you know, the dark room gets brighter, you know, it filters into mm-hmm. the other room. Not here. And so I'm just standing there. The other two little grays left, and I'm just standing there. I'm like, I don't know what to do. I don't know what's going on. And then I see these figures coming out of the doorway from the lighted room. And it turns out to be a little girl, which is the girl on the cover, and also an adult hybrid gray. And she introduced me, and that was basically how it all started with her. And we had some interaction.
1: And they asked you to touch her, right?
0: Yes. Yeah, they wanted me to touch her and interact with her and talk to her. And she wasn't afraid. And, you know, and when they start taking her away, I felt like they're showing me her because it's my child, or, you know, part me. And I said, wait, I don't even know your name. I don't know her name. And she just kept walking. Like, you know, I kind of felt that maternal instinct, you know, fatherly instinct kind of thing, you know. And it bothered me years. And then I hear the music, so we probably got to go. But I'll tell you when we come back.
1: Tell us when we come back. You're not supposed to tell the secret of the music. Come on, Brett. No, BrettOldham.com is where you can find Brett and check out his books, Children of the Grays. Connie Willis here. More to come. Stay with us, Coast to Coast AM.

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3: An airport fatality. I'm Deborah Valentine, Fox News. A Frontier Airlines plane struck and killed a person on the runway at Denver International Airport late Friday night after the person climbed the airport's fence. Fox Business Network's

0: Max Gordon has the details.
1: Frontier Flight 4345 was hurtling down the runway, taking off for Los Angeles, when they struck a person who had gotten out onto the runway. Here's radio traffic right after the collision.
2: We just hit somebody. We have an engine fire.
1: Smoke was reported in the cabin, and passengers were evacuated via slides as a precautionary measure. The Airbus A321 was carrying 224 passengers and 7 crew members. Airport officials say they checked the fence line after the incident, finding it intact. The identity of the person, though, is still unknown. And the runway where the incident took place was shut down for a time so investigators could do their work. But according to airport officials, the accident scene has now been cleared and the runway is back open.
0: 5 of 12 injured passengers were taken to local hospitals. Tensions remain high in the Strait of Hormuz as allies send support to the region. Fox's Alex Hogan has details from the White House.
3: U.S. Central Command says American forces have redirected 58 commercial vessels and disabled 4 since April 13th. CENTCOM also releasing footage of the U.S. military striking and disabling 2 Iranian oil tankers trying to breach the American blockade. One senior British official tells Fox the HMS Dragon Type 45 destroyer now is in the Gulf to protect ships in the waterway. The UK's Ministry of Defense today explains that the ship will support efforts to clear mines and again protect ships. Britain and France have talked about this multinational coalition that they're going to try to create to protect ships in the waterway after the conflict wraps up.
0: Iran claims it's taking its time considering the latest U.S. peace proposal and has no deadline for responding to it. 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
24: Skies will continue to be mostly clear as we head into the overnight hours, with temperatures to be dropping near 40. Heading into Sunday, which is Mother's Day, you can expect mostly sunny sky conditions with clouds increasing later on that night. Warmer temperatures for the upcoming week. I'm Fox 6 meteorologist Holly Baker.
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1: That's CCR and Green River on Coast to Coast AM. Back from 1969. That's inspired by John Fogerty's childhood memories. These are memories of summer and those hidden swimming spots. Remember those things? Well, this song inspired him. The title came from Green River Soda Syrup. Not an actual river, but the Green River Soda Syrup. Yeah. Where's Tommy D when I can bust him on some good trivia here, huh? Where's he at tonight? Good music, and of course, always good music to follow. So I think you'll enjoy that. You know what? It's interesting when I go and I check out some of the posts along the way where people are asking or they're telling me, hey, you know what? I can't hear you anymore. Our local station plays the, local kindergarten kickball games when Coast is normally on or something like that, right? And they have the right to do that. That does happen along the way. And that's okay because we have over 600 stations to choose from. 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It's, you can get us online so you can go anywhere you want. 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Media. 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Okay. 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That's up to you. But that's how you figure it out. 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
1: It's Coast to Coast AM. Connie Willis here. Mother's Day is tomorrow. And sometimes the best gift is just showing up, calling, listening, meaning it. make sure you say hello to Mama tomorrow. Okay. Bring her some food, cook for her, do whatever. It's so fun because, depending on what age you are, it kind of determines what you'll do with Mom, right? You know, it's like, here's a card I made for you. Here's some breakfast I made for you that you probably never want to eat. But, anyway, happy Mother's Day tomorrow for all you moms out there. And with, I think Brett, you brought up with animals as well. They're mamas too. And, mine's up in heaven looking down going, ah, okay, I got you. Make me something to eat tomorrow. So, but you mentioned that, didn't you? Didn't you say something about, the dogs and being moms too?
4: Yeah. That's sweet. The pet That's mommies. So sweet. Yeah. For the fur babies.
1: Aren't you? You're just a sweet guy. I love it. No, you are actually. So, all right. We keep leaving on our stories right at the climax there. And I think it was you were left in a room and this was, after you saw your child.
4: Yeah. After that incident, that I was talking about before the break, you know, I went years never seeing her again. Like I would be taken, it would be different things happening, different. Because, you know, people need to know also that no one remembers everything. And sometimes it's just bits and pieces and stuff. And but the ones right. that I have remembered, I never saw her again. And it really bothered me. And a lot of these things, they're not just doing experiments on like medical things. You know, they do a lot of mental things. Because they're monitoring our human emotions because they're dealing with these hybrids that have human emotions because they're part Agreed. Human.
1: Absolutely and agree.
4: So yeah. it's a big part of what they do.
1: Yeah.
4: And I think that they knew this. They knew that, because of the implants, and they knew that I was always longing, like, how is she? What happened to her? You know, all that stuff.
1: And it, oh yeah, they would know. They would absolutely know. Yeah.
4: It went on for years, and then they actually, I think, they let me see her as an adult. Like I was taken, they took me. You know, I call it like the intake. There's like a always some sort of like a, you know, intake room is what I call it, and I was just sitting on the end of this this built-in. Chrome looking table that they use. No one was around. Like I don't know what happened before that because I don't remember it. I just remember the part that I do remember is just sitting there and I could kind of see a little bit out of this room, like down this hallway. And I could see some equipment and stuff kind of in the distance, like sophisticated, like computer looking equipment. And I once again, don't know, you know, what the plan is, because there's nobody around and I'm just sitting here and all of a sudden, I see this woman approach me and she comes in and there was just something inside of me that knew, and I knew it was her. And,
1: wow.
4: And you know, she communicated with me still telepathically, even though from meeting her and looking at her, I really think that she probably could have, you know, had human vocal cords, you know, could have talked that way as well, but it didn't really matter. And I asked her, if she remembered me, and she said she did. And, you know, I told her that I always wondered, you know, how you were and, you know, what happened to you and everything. And she said she told me she was happy and that she had an important job there, but she didn't tell me what. But and I said that makes me feel really good. I'm really happy that we got to see each other again. And she goes, well, I'm not allowed to talk to you very long. They just let me come here, you know, like this. You could tell somebody was directing this whole thing. And, and so, you know, I still felt really happy about it. And happiness is not something you usually feel under in these experiences. And then she says, well, I have to go. And she started to walk away. And once again, you know, I said, wait, I said, they never told me your name. What is your name? I just want to know your name. And So she turns back around and walks a little closer to me, and she says, and once again, this is all telepath. I'm just here, you know, hearing her in my mind, you know, and she says, as you would understand it. And then she doesn't say it in my mind. She puts the letters A-Y-A, Aya. And so I don't know why she said, as you would understand it. Maybe that was trying to translate to English or something. And, you know, but to me, that was enough, you know, A-Y-A, Aya. And I said, thank you so much. It makes me very happy, you know. And so when I did, once again, you know, like I got to do this second book because I need to do all the things I talked about at the beginning of the show here, you know, that I need to put some stuff out there to help these people and put it in writing that they can have a source to go to. Because a lot of what that's in the book is stuff to help people that's had these experiences. And, you know, I wanted to be a voice for the other people and everything, but I knew, I was like, oh man, I have to call it Aftermath because I want people to also know what's happened to me. Once I gave the kind of proof that I did, you know, which is probably, there's nobody that's ever in history to give the kind of proof that I have. And it put a target on my back, you know, and so I had to call it Aftermath, and I wanted to put that out there in case something ever did happen to me. Everybody would know. But for sure, I had to put Aya on the book cover.
1: Mm-hmm. And, absolutely.
4: And so once again, I got together with my brother Jeffrey, and, you know, between the two of us, you know, after two or three tries, you know, that's what we came up with. And it's very, very close.
1: It looks great.
4: She looks like now.
1: And, wow.
4: You know, so she's back again, you know, as an adult.
1: Oh, wow. And then she'll have kids. Maybe. I don't know. I don't know how they work.
4: Well, meeting her like that, I really think the hybrid, and people talk about this all the time, but I do think the hybrid program has evolved to the point that they could blend in with society now.
1: I agree. I think
4: the only holdup was to get the human emotions part, you know, so they learn social norms, society norms, and you know, get that part of it down where they wouldn't stand out. And I think they've learned enough how to handle and deal with like their emotions, what part of the we have that we have passed to them. I mean, we're a mess, you know, so emotional mess most of the time, you know, everybody's got one kind of problem or another, humans. So that's something I think they would probably have to work on and have. But I really think that they're probably here, you know, among us right now. And they're learning.
1: Oh, yes.
4: They're learning more from us. You know, before they would use the implants to learn from us in everyday life here. And now it's just easier for them to put the hybrids here.
1: You know, it's interesting that you say that because I don't remember us talking about that before. Maybe we did. I just know that when Jacobs was regressing me and I was learning so much about everything, you know, it's eye awakening, as you know. And he had asked me at one point, he says, do you feel like they're testing you, or do you feel like you're teaching something? And I said, you know, actually, yeah, you know, because these thoughts come in, you don't know where to connect them, but they're there. You know, you have knowledge of something, but you can't connect to what it is. And thank goodness they did so many regressions, right? He and Bud, that there became this timeline to follow of even the ages, what happens throughout the ages of male and female as you grow older, being a lifer, being taken all your life. It's a whole different thing than just taken once or something like that. Like, mm-hmm. I believe Travis was just taken once. We all believe, I think, that Travis Walton was taken once. But I believe
4: most of the famous cases are only taken once.
1: And, yeah, I know. And I'm thinking
4: that's
1: wow.
4: One of the things that separates what happened to me. And I really think that they let me remember a lot of this stuff because
1: agreed.
4: They wanted me. I really think that they've opened some doors for me because they wanted me to present this to the public on literally the worldwide basis. And I have, And
1: they make the decisions.
4: They make the decisions. Absolutely.
1: They make the decisions. That's the truth. Well, I told him that, I said, I feel like they're actually, they're just looking at my emotions. I believe they are doing things to me to get my emotions and learn from my reactions and how I feel. And he, you know, just looked at me and he, you know, maybe he was already ahead of the game because you just spoke about that too. And I didn't know what it meant. I just thought, I don't know why, but it seems like they want to see how far I'll go. One of the things is with love. Obviously, I don't think they have it. I think you might think that same thing. They don't have it. We have it. Mm-hmm. And to be able to capture that, you know, and really blow that up. Like you said, you know, they look like us. Then they had to work on the inside of us and the way we think and the way we feel. And, with love, one of the best ways to test love is to take it away from you and see how that person feels after love's been taken away, real love and right. The hurt and the pain. And, you know, it's like they just studied that and they just loved it. Let's do it again. Let's break something else up here. Let's tear this up. Let's take this away. It was a constant that.
4: And they're fascinated by that. Absolutely fascinated.
1: Yeah, they want to know the implants.
4: They'll use the implants. People don't understand that the implants, to me, is the most frightening aspect of the whole entire process. Because these implants aren't just some kind of tracking device. I mean, they can and do control the subjects that they choose anytime they want to. It measures what's called sensory information. And that allows them as the controllers to control the implanted person. And they're able to see what we see, hear what we hear, and control the individual's actions. And I think these implants have got to the point, the nanotechnology, I think there's different kinds of implants, but the nanotechnology is stuff that they could just inject in us. And, you know, so small, nanometer is, one millionth of a millimeter, microscopic. So, you know, you're talking something that they could literally just inject to us. It goes into your bloodstream. Goes to your brain, starts firing neurons in your brain. It's like a little mini computer that they have in you. And they can definitely control people's love life, so to speak, you know.
1: And everything. Yeah, absolutely.
4: In every aspect of it.
1: Absolutely. Absolutely. It's amazing to me. And sometimes, you know, they're fun and they might do something cool for you. You might win some contest or something. You had no idea, you know, something would happen like that. You might tell a good joke. And I know people think that's ridiculous, but no, it's not. And I absolutely believe they can turn you on and off. And I think you and I talked about this before too. I think they can take your body or they can take your soul from your body and then put it back. I believe that wholeheartedly. I'll take that to the grave with me.
4: You know, that's an interesting concept because, you know, and it could be both ways because I have talked to other people about that, you know, because they've been told about us being vessels, you know, the body part of it. I mean, they're certainly not interested in us anymore as a biological specimen because they had that stuff figured out eons ago.
1: Yeah.
4: You know,
1: it's all for them.
4: The other part is, I think what I found very interesting is a lot of people speaking to soul, like the energy of that they seem to give us some sort of spiritual development. You know, like they want us to be at a certain level of spiritual enlightenment. And maybe it's part of the hybrid program, or maybe it's something they got planned down the road sometime. But I've noticed that, you know, that a lot of people's belief systems, especially lifers, no matter what background that they came from, like their belief systems change and, you know, they get more, empaths almost, you know,
1: yes.
4: caring for a lot of, things that a lot of other people don't, you know, that their whole worldview kind of changes, and they know the materialism kind of changes, you know, like everybody's like trying to keep up with the Joneses and everything. And, you know, you almost sort of get like a monk type thing, you know, it's like,
1: that's
4: no,
1: right.
4: That's not what we're here for type thing. So, you know, you start, it's good to compare, you know, with other people, like their experiences and learn from them, because nobody's got all the answers, even though there's people on TV out there, you know, that's never
1: claiming
4: had this experience,
1: it.
4: Claiming that they know everything, you know, just
1: oh,
4: ask
1: yeah,
4: them.
1: Yeah, they're
4: know,
1: experts.
4: They got all the other. So
1: they're so way off too. It just drives me nuts. I hate it because it's like, no, you know, please listen to who I have on the air. Listen to me about this stuff. It's the truth. We're given the truth to say, hey, whether you like this or not, or think it's outrageous or not, this is what's happening. And you don't have to embellish. It's already crazy.
4: Crazy. Yeah. Well, that's a bitter pill for people to swallow, because, you know, you talk about the one time abductions, then, you know, like, okay, well, you know, that people, the general public will think, well, maybe that happened, you know, it's a one-time thing, and, you know, but, or maybe, you know, people are seeing these lights in the sky or whatever. Oh, I can accept that. But when you start talking about somebody that's been taken repeatedly and nobody can stop it, people, that upsets people.
1: It turns their heads. There's no doubt about it. It turns their heads away. And sometimes they just let you know what they think and move on. Brett Oldham is who I've been talking to, a well-known alien abductee. We like to say the word lifer that he brought up. It makes sense. You can't do anything to stop it. It's going to keep happening, and it always has. Stay with us. We'll talk more to him. In fact, you can call in and talk to him if you'd like. Let's do that next here. Thanks for listening. Connie Willis on Coast to Coast AM.

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20: 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Carry it home and cook it for supper. Cause that's about all they had to eat. They did all right.

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2: Chomp. Chomp. Chomp. I love that part. That's Tony Joe White. Folk Salad Annie on Coast to Coast AM. You gotta love that tune. Come on, 1969, gritty Southern swamp classic. A hypnotic groove, build slow and heavy. Elvis later adopted it into his live shows, making it one of Tony Joe White's most recognized compositions. You gotta love it. You gotta love it. Connie Willis here. Hope you stick around for the next 2 hours. We still have some more time with Brett, but the next 2 hours following that is Doug Meacham, and he is going to talk about some very successful sessions that he's had as a hypnotherapist. One of those, believe it or not, Bob Gimlin's regression in relation to the Patterson-Gimlin film. That should be absolutely fantastic. Stay with us here, Coast to Coast AM.
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2: Coast to Coast AM is what you're listening to. Connie Willis here, back at you this weekend. Nice to be here. Thank you for the texts and posts and replies and comments. And I really do appreciate it. Very, very positive. Thanks so much. It's a lot of fun. I enjoy it too. I enjoy you guys writing as well. It's Brett Oldham that we're talking with, and he is an authentic, real alien abductee all his life. And he has written a second book, believe it or not, the sequel to his first, which is, I've got them right here. I actually have them on my coffee table that I have. I don't have much in my place, but I've got this on my coffee table. It's Children of the Grays is his original one. And then his second one, the sequel, is called Children of the Grays Aftermath. And if you haven't got both of them, I think it's a good idea. Then you can at least also see how it went, how it started, and how it is now. I really like how that happened. So you can go to Amazon to pick up the book, or you can also, or books, and you can also go to his website to learn more. That's brettoldham.com. That's B-E-B-R-E-T. There's only one T. And then Oldham is with the H and the A, O-L-D-H-A-M, Old Ham. Got some old ham for Brett. Going back to my southern days, somebody just sent me some country ham. Doesn't that sound good to you? You do a little country ham, Brett, right? Right or no?
3: Actually, I don't.
2: Oh, no, it's so good. It's eating a salt lick, right? I mean, that's basically.
3: I grew up like that, you know, in southern Illinois, you know, just pretty close to your neck of the woods, actually. You know, my family's from Owensboro, Kentucky, so.
2: That's right. They're cool. Yeah. Your heritage is nice, man. Hey, the ones picking me up were the ones picking you up, right? Or vice versa.
3: They were in the neighborhood. Southern Illinois is a hot spot. I mean, I had so many people contact me from that area. And you know how it is. It's the country folk. And they don't talk to people that's not their own kind. And you know what I'm saying.
2: And so, I do.
3: It was fascinating to me because I just learned so much that was happening in the same area of where my first incident happened when I was 5 years old. And, I was like, wow, there's a lot of stuff that's not getting reported in this state. And some of it was. I come across so much stuff that I added it to the book because I'm like, wow, you know, this is where my story first started. And look at all these other stories that are coming out of this area.
2: Well, you know what, Brett, when I did my regressions with, Jacobs, most of them were like the, what do we call it? The mass abductions. There were hundreds of other people there.
3: Oh, wow.
2: Did you ever run into that?
3: The only time I ran into multiple people, and was during one of their sex experiments. And, you know, this is never brought up. Everybody to this day, people think this is too taboo. But I wanted to tell everybody the reality of the whole experience. And this is a time that a lot of times in my experience, they'll put like this kind of a jumpsuit kind of thing, tight-fitting thing on you. This time, I was stripped nude and escorted again to a different area and came into this kind of dome, half dome shaped room, rather large. And there was, as soon as came through the door, I could see like these series of blue cots with it looked like it was built kind of. Everything in these crafts is kind of built into the craft itself, in my experience, and mostly rounded edges and ramps, very few stairs. And they had this kind of blue material on it that looked like some kind of, synthetic, just something different than what we would have. And there was all these people. They were lined up across, right in a row, very orderly. And there was all these people on these cots, like having sex. And it sounds like it's some kind of orgy, but it wasn't like that at all. And I was like taken back big time. And I was like, and at the head of this room, there was a lifted up area where there was, some tall grays up there. And if those of you who don't know, the tall grays are the real aliens. They're the ones that's in charge. The small grays, in my opinion, I said this years ago, are biological robots. They're the workers, and they're pretty much programmed. And they were sitting in these observation area, watching all this and kind of directing everything. And these people all looked like they were on some kind of drug or something. They were I call them like zombies, you know, like they were still functioning, but they were just nothing there, you know, like they were just kind of zombie like. And they took me up the side of this ramp up toward the area where the tall grays and some small grays were
0: up there watching all this. And as we passed, there was a door opening, no door, just an opening. And I look in this room and there's these men packed in there like a New York subway. I mean, it was just, and they're all nude and they're just standing. There was a little bench. Some of them were sitting on this little bench and no one was communicating. No one was saying anything. They were
2: that's right.
0: Like they were just turned off.
2: Right? That's right. That's exactly they right. Keep,
0: and I'm thinking, why do I still have all my faculties? You know, like, why am I not like this? And I also I didn't know what was going on again, because they don't ever tell you, they just do it. And
2: they do their thing.
0: I go up a little further and there's another room and this one is full of females. And it's the same exact scenario. They're all in there just packed and they could barely move. Nobody's talking. They're all stripped down and they take me to the front there. And I don't know if just maybe the tall grays wanted to see me or something. I don't know why they went that direction. And then they took me down to the floor and they matched me up with some complete stranger. And I'm like, I'm thinking to myself, I'm not doing this. I don't know what, you know, this is crazy. And I couldn't, they controlled me. And once again, it's either psychically they're doing it or they're doing it through the implant. And there we go. And then they decided to change to somebody else for some unknown reason. And I kept thinking, what is wrong with these people? You know, like I kept feeling like that I was still coherent and no one else was. And it, and now I look back at it, I'm wondering like if maybe other people felt the same.
2: Yes. Way,
0: they couldn't do it. Yeah. They saw me as being like zombie like.
2: That's right.
0: So here's a thing that'll just blow your mind. So one of the stories, the people that I included in the new book, this lady, I'm sorry, I can't remember what I used an alias for her in the book. So I can't remember because of her job. But anyway, I just won't even say a name, but I'll just call her a lady.
2: Rude. That's so rude. I'm just kidding. Yeah.
0: she contacted me. And she told me that happened to her, that she was like, she'd never read anything like that before, and never heard anything like that before. And, you know, me, you know, I don't believe everything somebody tells me. And I was just like, well, I'm thinking to myself, she read it in the book, the first book, and maybe she just copied that, you know, and she's telling me that, like, and I didn't think that much about it. And I kind of told her like, well, how can I was pretty blunt, you know, I'm a pretty unhonest, direct person. And I just said, you know, how can I know that you didn't just read that? And you're just telling me that you had this experience. She goes, because I was going to a therapist, and I lived in Nashville at the time. And she says, she's actually lives in Nashville. And she goes, this is before your book came out and she has records of me. And I not only saw the same blue cots that you did. The same thing happened to me. And she said, I felt like I was being raped, you know, like by more than one man. And she said she actually had recognized one of them. And she was telling him, like, she said she had the ability to speak. She thought she did. And that she was telling him, why are you doing this? Why are you doing this? And she was, you know, really traumatized. But it was the same exact scenario with the same blue cots and numerous people doing this. And so she says, I will give you her name and she'll back up my story. It's like, okay. It turns out, small world, I knew this lady. I just knew her, you know, through the circles. Somebody, know, you know, I met her before. And I was like, wow, you know, okay. That helped a lot. And she had drawn this depiction of this event, and that was enough proof for me. I was like, you know, man, you know, this happened to her too. I mean, what's the chances, you know? And then we meet each other, like, she's, you know, because through this series of events, you know, she I write a book. She happens to see it. She reads a story. She's talks to somebody that I know in Nashville and has document that her story, you know, that happened, and she was going to therapy and stuff. And then now she sees, that's why she was like blown away when she read it in the book. So
2: no coincidences.
0: Yeah,
2: no right.
0: No coincidences.
2: It's interesting that you all mentioned blue cots, because one of the regressions I had, it was blue mats. They were on the floor. There were mats on the floor.
0: Well, that's what these were on the floor. I just used the term cot.
2: Oh.
0: You know, they were.
2: Oh, you're kidding.
0: No.
2: Wow.
0: It was, well, I'm, you know, glad like a cot like a cot like structure. It wasn't something that was lifted like a couple feet off the floor. No, it was. That's what I was trying to explain. It was part of the craft, you know, like part of. So no, it would remind you like of a cot, you know, but no, they were on the floor, you know, it was just raised a little bit up, but yeah.
2: Yeah. So what you saw those blue mats. Yeah. They were blue mats. Yeah. I didn't even think they were blue till you had mentioned. I was like, oh yeah, mine were blue, but mine were mats. You know, as you're talking, I'm thinking mine were mats. I'll tell them they were mats, but they were blue and they were mats. Yeah. On the ground. And there was a lot of us and the lights were dim. Going back to the mass abductions that they had talked about. And that's basically what I'm seeing through one or two of the regressions. He asked me, he's, you know, cause that was all new to me. This is back a while ago. And he said, what? I said, man, there's all these people. Well, what are they doing? They're all standing in line. Like how? I'm like, well, they're up against the walls. Tell me about those walls. It's all rounded. Everything's rounded. There's ramps. There's, you know, same things that you saw. And he said, well, what do they look like? I'm like, well, it looks like a whole bunch of people. He goes, are they all female? They all did. I'm like, no. There's males and females and they're all ages. And some of them have bathrobes on. Some of them have their walkers. Some of them have a tuxedo on. I mean, everybody has something different. But he said, well, what are they doing? They talk. It's got to be loud there, huh? I'm like, no. Not at all. Well, what's going on? I don't know. They're all just standing there. You know, they were all just standing there because everybody was turned off.
0: Yeah.
2: And the clothes weren't off yet. But that's it.
0: What I think that was all about was back to the emotional thing. You know, it wasn't, they wanted to find what triggers us in a sexual act, you know, like, Is there love involved? Is it just lust? You know, what the whole emotional aspect of that, it took me a while to figure that out, like what that was all about. And I was like, that has to be it, you know? And it could be also secondary that they were literally trying to match up certain people to impregnate them so they could take the egg and use on the hybrid program.
2: No doubt.
0: Yeah. But no, I think it was probably both of those things. But that's something it's never talked about. You know, everybody's still people just talk about, you know, it's too taboo, you know, type thing.
2: But it's the real deal. And I think the major thing that they're doing, right? So let's see if we can grab at least one call. We got a lot of people on the line wanting to talk to you, but let's see if we can grab at least one before time runs out. So, let's go to wildcard line number 4, talk to Jason out of Cumberland, Maryland. Jason, sorry to kind of have you, you know, kind of keep it short, but I just want to make sure we get you in.
7: It's an honor to talk to you both. Thank you. Real quickly, the entire time I was 9 years old, I had sleep paralysis just about weekly. And every time I would have it, it would be with this same smell. And it was a combination of creosote and ammonia. And I heard an abductee talk about smelling that exact same smell one time. And I never felt myself being abducted. I never had that experience. But years later, when my oldest daughter was 2 years old, she came running into the living room, jumped on my lap, and said, Daddy, I need to talk to you. I said, fine, about what? And she says, about the aliens. And it just took me back. And she was like, can we go for a ride in the horsey car? I can't talk to you here. I had a Mustang at the time. She said, can we go for a ride in the horsey car? Because they'll hear us if I talk here. And we went for a ride in the car, and she perfectly described 2 small grays in her bedroom. She didn't talk about being abducted. And I know a lot of times these things happen in families, and I just think you two would be perfect to try to give me some closure on this or some idea of what you think happened. And I'll take my answer off the air. Thank you so much.
2: Thanks, Jason. Yeah, Brett, you got about a minute and a half.
0: Yeah, I've heard people talk about the ammonia smell.

0: you know, I found out after I went public or started talking to my family about my experiences when I went public, that my mom had an experience when she was 14 years old, and she described, you know, being taken and seeing what now we would think like sort of computer-like equipment stuff, you know. So, and then there was even further stuff that my great-grandfather, you know, there was some very odd things that happened with him. So it could have been going for three or four generations. So yeah. that's something to keep an eye on, because a lot of times it's not their imagination.
1: That's exactly right. Brett, we got to say goodbye to you, but tell everybody how they can reach you and your book.
0: You can reach me at a website. There's links to the book on my website and to me as well. You know, just brettoldham.com, and the books both books are on Amazon. I'm on Facebook too. You know, a lot of people find me on Facebook as well.
1: So, hey, thanks. Appreciate it. Always good to talk to you. Always good to
0: talk. I appreciate it, Connie.
1: Thanks so much, Brett. Hey, we'll be seeing you soon. You too. We'll bring in one of my creepy hotspots and see how that goes with us together. All right. Okay. We have got Doug Meacham coming up for us for the next half of the show. And regressions. Stay with us. Connie Willis, Coast to Coast AM.

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3: U.S.-Iran squabbles continue. I'm Chris DeMeo, Fox News. Fighting flares up again between the U.S. and Iran as Washington awaits an answer from Tehran on a peace proposal.
4: Now, all was calm today in the UAE after three different missile and drone attacks from Iran earlier this week and after U.S. destroyers came under attack in the Strait of Hormuz on two separate occasions. On the latter, Secretary of State Marco Rubio said U.S. forces launched a...
5: Only stupid countries don't shoot back when you're shot at. And we're not a stupid country.
4: And a senior British official telling our own Brett Baer the UK is getting in on the action, dispatching a Type 45 destroyer to the region. HMS Dragon has air defense capability, but cannot launch land attack missiles like our destroyers fire those Tomahawk cruise missiles. And the French have sent their only aircraft carrier to the Red Sea after a recent transit through the Suez.

0: Canal.
1: That's Fox's Lucas Tomlinson. A Frontier Airlines plane struck and killed a person on the runway at Denver Airport late Friday night after the person climbed the airport's perimeter fence.
2: Frontier Flight 4345 was hurtling down the runway, taking off for Los Angeles, when they struck a person who had gotten out onto the runway. Here's radio traffic right after the collision.
3: We just hit somebody. We have an engine fire.
2: Smoke was reported in the cabin, and passengers were evacuated via slides as a precautionary measure. The Airbus A321 was carrying 224 passengers and 7 crew members. Airport officials say they checked the fence line after the incident, finding it intact. The identity of the person, though, is still unknown. And the runway where the incident took place was shut down for a time so investigators could do their work. But according to airport officials, the accident scene has now been cleared and the runway is back open.
1: That's Fox's Max Gordon. North Korea updating its constitution to require an automatic nuclear strike if Kim Jong-un is assassinated. The change reportedly comes after Iran's supreme leader was killed by Israel in an airstrike. 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
17: Skies will continue to be mostly clear as we head into the overnight hours, with temperatures to be dropping near 40. Heading into Sunday, which is Mother's Day, you can expect mostly sunny sky conditions with clouds increasing later on that night. Warmer temperatures for the upcoming week. I'm Fox 6 meteorologist Holly Baker.
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2: It is Coast to Coast AM. Connie Willis here. That's Bad Company, If You Like Making Love, 1975. Starts out a little mellow, then explodes into that great, heavy guitar-driven chorus. Gotta love that. A little Southern rock, outlaw, blues, and soul for you tonight, this entire weekend. We could do that all the time. That just would be the case. That's just the way it is. It's just good stuff when you think back and you get to play these things, right? Thanks for joining us tonight, this morning, wherever you are, listening to us here. And happy Mother's Day to some of you, because it's already Mother's Day. Don't forget that, okay? Do not forget it. Stay with us, because coming up, our next guest is Doug Meacham, and we're going to talk to him. He's a hypnotherapist. Stay with us here on Coast to Coast AM.
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0: It's Coast to Coast AM that you are here listening to. Connie Willis with you this evening and last night. A nice weekend. It's been a lot of fun. Mother's Day tomorrow. My Win Any Lottery course. Thanks for calling back about that. Yeah, you go to ConnieWillis.com and then you'll see as you go down, halfway through, you'll see the different shows that I have. You'll see Win Any Lottery course. Click on that. That'll take you there. And, maybe you'll win the jackpot. If you're into pendulums and intuition, it's yours. It's yours. It's yours. That's at ConnieWillis.com. Oh man. We were talking about hypnotherapy prior with, Brett Oldham and regressions and things like that. And it's an amazing business. That's for sure. It's an amazing art. It's an amazing, technique, method. Healing, it goes on and on depending on what you're going to use it for. It's absolutely amazing the things that you can do with it. And Doug Meacham has been doing it for a long, long time. I guess over 32 years of experience, even though I think, Doug, that you said you were like 35. You told me you were 35, so I'm not so sure about this. Anyway, welcome to Coast to Coast AM. How are you, Doug?
1: Thank you, Connie. I'm very good.
0: You have done some pretty interesting things. I know that we definitely want to talk about how you regressed Bob Gimlin with the Patterson-Gimlin film. That's going to be really cool. Looking forward to that. But I want to learn more about you. Now, it was Mel Scahan. I can never say his last name. I just call him Purple Mel or Mini Mel, who was on just a couple of weeks ago. And he introduced me to you. You and I met before. But he told me a couple little things about you. And I was like, oh, my goodness, he can do that. So I want to learn about how you became a hypnotherapist. But all the other things that you do are a little different than most.
1: Yeah. Okay. Where do you want me to start, Connie?
0: That takes about 3 hours for that. Yeah, and then we'll come back another day.
1: I actually got interested in hypnosis when I was 13 years old. Neighbor brought over a book, and the title was How to Hypnotize Yourself and Others. And he also brought over a record, an LP of the Search for Bridie Murphy. And I don't know if you know that story or not, but I listened to the LP and I read the book, and it just was there in the back of my mind. And I had this incredible opportunity to be in Arizona and go to school and learn hypnosis. So that was in 1994. I've been hypnotizing people since.
0: Well, what was the school that had that?
1: Okay, the school was called the Atwood Institute. The neat thing about Atwood was that they were actually located in Scottsdale, but a very famous hypnotist by the name of Milton Erickson lived in Phoenix. And so the school, just by default of proximity, taught his methods, which are we call it Ericksonian hypnosis. It can be conversational. It can be a lot of different things. But I had this incredible advantage to learn at a school that was teaching this absolutely powerful method created by or nurtured by Milton Erickson.
0: That's pretty cool. So is that what is called the ultra depth hypnosis?
1: No, actually, ultra depth is something very, very different. Ultra depth was created by a man by the name of James Ramey. And, there are several different depths in hypnosis, and they can be very arbitrary, and it can change, with the same person depending on the situation. Anyway, so we have what we call waking hypnosis, which is kind of like daydreaming. And then there's light hypnosis. And that's when we get eye catalepsy. And then we can go into something deeper. And that's somnambulism. That's the sleepwalking. That's where we get people to forget things. Amnesia. We can have them, I have, positive hallucinations, see things that aren't there. And then we go into the Esdaile state. And that's, there's a story behind that where there was a doctor who, a Scottish doctor who, actually used hypnosis to perform surgeries. And then there's a man by the name of Walter Secort. And Secort is the deepest that we go into via ultra depth. So you go somnambulism, Esdaile, and then Secort. So it just takes people a lot deeper. It gets the conscious mind out of the way and allows us access to parts of your subconscious and your unconscious mind that you normally wouldn't have access to just because of that interference.
0: So you're founder of the, is it Gresham or Gresham?
1: Gresham.
0: Gresham.
1: Yeah. Gresham Hypnosis Center.
0: So tell me about that. That's been since mid 90s. Would that be right or no?
1: Actually, this was Gresham Hypnosis Center has been since 2011.
0: Okay.
1: And so I have a nice little office in downtown Gresham, and it's where I do most of my work, whether it's clinical or the recall stuff. Sometimes I'll go to location to do recall stuff. So it gives me a place to settle down and do the kind of work that I want to do. It's a nice, quaint little office.
0: So let's just say, besides the really cool stuff we want to get to, let's say somebody wants to stop smoking or the weight, all the different things that a lot of people use hypnosis for. How many times would you see someone? You know, the really bad thing about psychology, I'm kind of stepping aside a little bit here, but psychotherapists and things like that, they end up, for the next 2 years of your life or 18 years of your life, they'll see you every week, right? But yours actually does have an end date, I'm sure.
1: Yeah, hypnosis, we in the profession call it the modality of last resort. People will try all sorts of things.
0: So
1: they will you know, do everything, including talk therapy. And please understand that I'm not being disparaging toward talk therapy at all. But hypnosis is just something that people are like, oh, well, I've done everything else. I might as well try hypnosis.
0: Thank you.
1: And the great thing is that, yeah, they've reached that point. And if they really want a change, they've come to me. And so it's kind of like that, you know, the first thing about having a problem is admitting you have a problem, right?
0: Mm-hmm.
1: So to answer your question, and this is going to sound weird to some people because it's like I help more people stop smoking in this office than I do anything else. I have developed a program. I'd call it the Meacham Method. It's 2 hours.
0: Oh, that's so great. I love the name. Good for you.
1: Thank you. They come in, they sit with me for 2 hours, and we're done. They leave a non-smoker.
0: Really?
1: Yes.
0: Do they know it at the time? Because I did something before, and I didn't know it at the time until I confronted what it was.
1: Yeah.
0: Are they the same way? Or?
1: In regards to knowing that they'd stopped?
0: Yeah, yeah.
1: Oh, yeah, yeah. I closed the session. Yeah, okay. I actually closed the session. There's a couple of questions I ask my clients. One of them is, you know, say out loud for me, I am a non-smoker. And then I'll say, is that not true, true, or very true? Depending on the answer they give me, I'm going to do more work. If they say very true, I'll shake their hand and tell them congratulations. The last thing I do is say this for me. I choose to never, ever have another cigarette again in this life ever. And they repeat it, and I say, how does that feel? And they say, amazing. And we're done. We're done. Now, the method is multiple steps. It moves and flows very, very nicely. If I don't need to use all of them, I don't, which is really great. It's kind of a plug-and-play thing. But it's really effective, and like I said, people come in, they leave their cigarettes with me, and I get a lot of referrals.
0: So that's great to hear. That's really awesome. And I absolutely believe it because I know how this stuff works. It's amazing. But do they ever, it's kind of like a lot of people that even go on diets and even the diets that are happening now that are just unbelievable. There's still that routine thing that happens where you want to eat because, well, it's breakfast time. I'm supposed to eat, or it's lunch, or it's a snack time. What about that with smoking? Do they ever kind of want to only by mistake, not because they desire it, but it's just a routine for them?
1: The great thing about the way I work it is the client and I address both the physical addiction and the psychological addiction. They generally don't have any cravings. I've had people tell me it's like, I didn't eat. I got stopped at the elevator once. This a woman I worked and she worked with. I came out of the stairwell. She was standing at the elevator and she turns around and she says, "It's been 4 weeks and I haven't even thought about a cigarette." She used to take multiple breaks. The way that I do it is I make certain that we address all of those aspects. I also, within the process, test to see where I'm at, because that's important. You know, you don't just keep rolling through it. You test, you make certain that you're where you want to be. And then you move on. So I address the craving thing, up front. And, you know, some people are concerned about gaining weight because now they've stopped smoking. Yeah, we address that as well. There's, we hit all the points and, you know, I'll be honest and tell you is it 100%? No. I would love to tell you it was 100%, but you would know I'm lying. I would say that my success rate is probably 85-90%. I also offer I just call a service guarantee. If they need to come back for any reason that has to do with smoking, they come back and see me. It doesn't cost them anymore. And I have a few people that come back, but most of them don't.
0: And why do you think that is, that they have to come back? What is it about them that you haven't tackled yet?
1: A life change. Mm. Something that adds some stress. You know, it's you hit an interesting point, that there is always that behavior. You know, the neural pathways are not as, you know, active, but, you know, saying when you stop smoking, "Well, I never smoked," that's not true. It's like saying, "Oh, I was never 13. No, you were. You're just not anymore. And so when something changes, I mean, it can be any number of things. I have a really nice client who, he goes to a bar and, you know, that's the association. And so he said, "Well, I went to a bar and I had a drink and, well, I had a cigarette." I said, "How many?" He said, "One." I said, "Did you like it?" "No." I said, "Come on in. We'll do something with it." And he just, you know, we ran another session. So it can be a lot of reasons people step back, and everybody is unique.
0: Is that the... You might have said this earlier. Is that the number one thing people come for, is to stop smoking, and what's number two or three, if that's the case?
1: Number one is smoking. Number two is stress and anxiety.
0: And three?
1: I see a lot of people, stress and anxiety. I see a lot of people with, you know, stuff going on in their world. I really don't see a lot of weight loss clients. As a matter of fact, I think the last person I saw for weight was probably 2 years ago. So
0: yeah, all those drugs are out now. So
1: yeah,
0: I figured that would touch you a little bit and hurt you there.
1: Yeah, but I have people who have driving anxieties. I have people who have all sorts of stuff that's going on in their world, and self-esteem stuff. So I usually kind of clump that into, you know, stress, as opposed to naming it specifically. So I probably see 70% of my clients are smokers, and the other 30% are people that have stuff that's going on in their lives, and, you know, we can change their beliefs, their perceptions, and their behaviors.
0: And how do people find you if they're looking for you?
1: Well, they can find me on the web at, simple enough, www.greshamhypnosiscenter.com. And I get a lot of referrals, which is really nice.
0: I like that. So you have workbooks and audio, so they don't have to see you in person.
1: No, they don't. However, you know, I'm always an advocate of seeing someone in person, because I can really judge where we're going. I have done a few virtual or distance, sessions. Doesn't feel as good to me. And, it probably comes across, because one of the things my clients will first ask me is this in person, or is it? I'll tell them it's in person. But yeah, I do have audio recordings for Stop Smoking. There are things on my website that are accessible to people who just want to give it a try. And hey, if it works for them, fantastic. If not, they can give me a call.
0: So do you just do this, or do you also instruct others how to do this?
1: That's a good question. I actually am a certified instructor.
0: All right.
1: And so I do teach hypnosis. I teach NLP. I'm an NLP trainer. That's neuro-linguistic programming.
0: Love it. Love it.
1: And I do have my master classes teaching other hypnotists the Meacham method. So, yeah.
0: I love it. The Meacham method. That is something like I would do. I love that. You got to get your name in there, and it sounds cool. It's got the M's going. I got you on that one. So cool. I love NLP. When I, a long time ago, and it was a CD that I listened to. It was a 12-minute. It was, Grinder?
1: Yeah, Bandler and Grinder. Yeah.
0: Yeah. Okay. That was it. Turn Frogs into Princess. Remember that book?
1: Yes.
0: Very hard to find. Yeah, that's where I went. That's where I like woke up. I went, oh my goodness, this is fantastic. But I'd gotten one of their CDs back then, and 12 minutes later, not knowing, I could go over bridges again without the fear of wanting to just drive off of it. So, that's why I was asking you, did they know what they felt? Did they know at the time? Because I didn't know until I went over the bridge the next time. Because I went over it, didn't even realize it. Excuse me?
1: No, that's quite all right. That's a fantastic story. NLP is really powerful, and those changes can be like, in
0: instant.
1: One minute miracles kind of thing. That's what I love to use it in my office, is because I get to see right then, oh my gosh, there's a physiological change. It's fantastic.
0: You got that right. It's Doug Meacham that we're talking to, and we're going to find out what he has done with all these talents. I think you're going to like it. Stay with us. Connie Willis here. Happy Mother's Day, Coast to Coast AM.

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1: Going back to 2015, Chris Stapleton on Coast to Coast AM, Tennessee whiskey. You got your Kentucky bourbon, you got your Tennessee whiskey. This turned into like basically a modern slow burn anthem, heavy blues influence. And Stapleton performed it live, if you remember, with Justin Timberlake at the CMA Awards. And of course, that launched it into a massive crossover success overnight. You know how that is, because it's a good tune. It's good stuff. Hope you're enjoying the music here. I'm Connie Willis. Nice evening. Happy Mother's Day to some of you out there that are listening right now, because it's already there for most of you, or some of you. I wanted to tell you again, I've gotten a couple calls on this. Thank you so much. A lot of people, you play the lottery by guessing the numbers, you grab quick picks, you use birthdays. But my Win Any Lottery course, after making the book in 2012, I just decided to do the course instead. It includes the book. Okay. It includes the book, and it gives you a completely different way to approach winning the lottery. And we're talking about the numbered lotteries. So you learn how to use your intuition, your subconscious communication, and the number picking system is very easy to understand and actually fun to do. And it takes you probably less than 30 minutes to do it and get you a ticket afterwards. Right. So are you good with your subconscious? Are you good with your intuition? Well, you're going to use a tool, and it's going to be a pendulum. And you can pick your pendulum, your most favorite pendulum of all, and see what happens. But people have been contacting me with their wins, and some are winning hundreds, some are up to the thousands. But they're saying that they can see how the method builds, and they can see how it sharpens by themselves, and how it could lead them to something much bigger. And of course, I'm going to say the jackpot. That's the whole plan for it, right? So if you're going to play, why not play with a method and see how that goes? So find my course, Win Any Lottery, very quick, very easy. I think you'll enjoy it at ConnieWillis.com. More to come. We're talking about regressions with Doug Meacham here on Coast to Coast AM.

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0: It's Coast to Coast AM. Hello, Connie Willis here, along with Doug Meacham. We are talking about hypnosis and him, his career, where you can find him, all that kind of thing. GreshamHypnosisCenter.com. 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I heard him on Coast. And I always do my best to bring in the best of the best people. And Doug, everybody says flying colors when it comes to you. So you got to like that. I think it's that special hat that you wear, at least in some of the pictures that I see. I think that's what it is. You take off the hat. He has no magic powers. You put it back on and it's like, happy birthday.
1: Yes, it's the hat. It is the hat.
0: It's all about that hat, man. Yeah. He hasn't washed it in 38 years, by the way, because, you know, you can't do that. You cannot wash it.
1: No, all the mojo's gone if you wash it.
0: None of that. We will have none of that. So one of the really cool things that I want to know about is your relationship with David M. Jacobs, my favorite. I just love him to death. And he regressed me when it comes to the abduction. So I know that you get into that part of it, of course, because we're going to hear about the regression with Bob Gimlin, but you do those types of regressions. So tell me about that and tell me about Jacobs.
1: Wow. I had a client. Yeah. I had a client come to me who had what she described as an abduction experience. And I didn't know what to do. And I thought, well, who could I talk to that would know what to do and help me understand how to do it? So I reached out to Dr. Jacobs. This was probably about 10 or 12 years ago. The only thing I had in way of being able to get a hold of him was an email address. And so I reached out to him and I let him know what I was looking for and asked if he could help me. And he got back to me within a day. We communicated back and forth. He actually shared with me his protocol that he'd created with Bud Hopkins to do the abduction sessions with individuals. About the third or fourth email, he sent back to me and said, you know, the only reason that I'm actually even continuing this is because you're the only person who's actually responded to my email after the first email. And I thought, I couldn't believe that here was this resource who was more than happy to share what he knew. And, you know, people were reaching out, but they weren't following up. So for quite a while, we had an ongoing communication. And like I said, he shared with me everything that he used in regards to his protocol. So I kind of adopted that.
0: So cool. So cool.
1: it is really cool.
0: He's the best.
1: I have adopted that in regards to the Bigfoot stuff that I use. And it's a very, very different type of session, but he gave me a nice foundation to work from. I'm incredibly thankful for Dr. Jacobs and what he shared with me.
0: That's amazing. You know what? At one point, I remember him trying to reach out to get people. So I wonder if that was the same amount of same time, because he told me that there was one person he was talking to. I wonder if that was you. It might very well be, from the way you're describing it and the way he described it to me. And what they had, like 30, 40 years of information too. Did he offer that or just to teach you how to do it?
1: He actually sent me a plethora of notes and a copy of the threat. It was a manuscript of the copy of the threat.
0: Nice.
1: Like I said, every piece of the protocol that he used. So I think I got it all, at least everything that I needed, Connie. I do.
0: I love it. I love it. So what did you do with that? And how did it work out that you got to do this with Bob Gimlin?
1: The abduction session went really well because I held off until I understood, because there's I won't call it an intake form, but there's a protocol that you go through. You ask a lot of questions that are questions that are going to weed out.
0: Yes. His quiz. Yeah. Do you have that? Cause I can't find it anymore. They took it off his site. You got to send
1: it. I got one. I got it.
0: Please send it to me. Oh, thank you. I keep trying to find it so I can, you know, talk, cause people are like, am I one? I'm like, hey, I got a great quiz to ask you and we'll find out. And it is, isn't it? It weeded me out.
1: Yeah. It's a wonderful tool and absolutely I'll send it to you, Connie.
0: Oh, thanks so much. Oh, thank you, God. Okay.
1: How did I get to work with Bob Gimlin. So there's another gentleman here in Gresham, Oregon that I have been really good friends with. His name is Guy Edwards. He used to run something called the Bigfoot Lunch Club.
0: Tell him I said hello.
1: I will, Connie. And okay, he walked up to me one day and he said, "Hey, would you be interested in hypnotizing a Bigfoot witness?" And I thought, well, that's an interesting question. I'd never thought about it. And I said, sure, why not? So we sat down together with a witness and we did a session. I actually did more than one session and it was fantastic. And then other people started hearing about the fact that I did it and I started hypnotizing and getting recall sessions with other people who had encounters, and they just were, again, incredible stories. And I sit there and I'm non-judgmental. I'm listening to this and I'm thinking, oh my gosh, this is incredible. You know, because you've got to approach it from, you know, I don't know anything about this. So what they're telling me, I'm going to listen. So one day I'm in my car. And I get a text from Guy and says, "Hey, how would you like to hypnotize Bob Gimlin?" And my response was, "The Bob Gimlin?" And because I knew of Bob, but didn't know him. And he said, "Yeah." I said, "Yes, of course." He said, "Well, let's see what we can do." And it kind of just went on the back burner. And I had mentioned to another person, a wonderful friend by the name of Denise Holt, that I was going to, well, we hope to work with Bob. She said, "Well, you know what? I know Bob." She says, "Why don't I drive up to Yakima with you and introduce you to Bob Gimlin?" So we did. We drove up. We had lunch. She introduced me to Bob, and I gently asked what he thought. And Bob was hesitant.
0: He
1: was hesitant. Well, early on, you know, right after 1967, and that it wasn't really good for his life. A Bigfoot did not make Bob a happy person. So he was very, very quiet about it. And so he was a little reluctant, and I understood that. So I didn't push it. I kept going up and talking to him and actually became really – really good friends with Bob. One day we were at a little cafe and I looked at him, said, "Bob, you've told your story enough. How about you and I just saying we're good and just be friends?" And, we shook hands on it and I thought it was done. And I was cool with that. I was really cool with just knowing that I'd asked him. A couple years go by and I get, phone message from Mel Skan. He says, "Hey, Doug, your name was given to me, and we have a member of the tribe who could really use your help." And he said, "Would you be interested in coming up and doing it on the reservation radio station? I said, yeah, absolutely. He says, and by the way, Bob Gimlin gave me your name.
0: Oh.
1: And
0: wow.
1: So I go
0: That's
1: up.
0: That's pretty cool.
1: It was pretty cool. I went up and I did the session with his name was Wolfie. At least that was the name I was given.
0: The lone wolf, right? I mean,
1: yeah. Okay. Yeah. Okay. And I helped him. He had an experience that was very emotional. It was affecting his life. And so I helped him recall it. And I got a, I'm jumping ahead, but the next day Mel called me and said, Doug, thank you. Wolfie's back. And I thought, that's the greatest thing I'd ever heard. So back up to Yakima again, right after I was through with him, we're all sitting in the radio station, and I don't know how it happened, but Bob agreed. Bob said, well, let's do this.
0: Mm.
1: And so we sat in the station, and we talked a little bit. I asked him, I said, Bob, can I hypnotize you? And he said yes, and we shook hands on it, and the rest is history. And that's how it happened. It was not planned. It was not, it just was serendipitous, and yeah, everything came together. It was a fantastic experience.
0: Okay, so I'm trying to think of where to start with this. I guess I'll just let you start with it. With how did it go? Tell us about it. We actually heard, or I've seen some of the video, you know, of here's where it's happening. This is what's going on. But no, nothing else. So please tell us how it went. I love Bob. He's a great guy.
1: And yes.
0: About how old was he when this was going on?
1: Oh, it was 7 years ago. So Bob was in his early 80s.
0: Okay. Okay.
1: Yeah.
0: Was he still wearing his hat and the thing that goes around his neck and that cowboy look totally 100%?
1: 100%. I will tell you, Connie, I went up to the little cafe in Yakima once and to have lunch with him, and he came in sweats and a baseball cap, and I thought, who is this?
0: Who is that?
1: Yeah.
0: For Halloween, they need to have Bob Gimlin outfits. Yeah. You know what I'm saying? They need a Bob Gimlin doll as well, because we know exactly what he'd wear. That's funny.
1: Yes.
0: I did see something recent, and he had no hat on, and he had a different shirt and pants. I was like, who? Yeah, I was the same way. Like, who is that? That's Bob. Wow.
1: Yeah.
0: Okay. So you take it away. I'm going to let you, you know, do the talking.
1: Okay. So I want to clarify something, just out the gate, because, because of the video that, spotlighted the regression or the recall session, some people, made it sound like, you know, we were trying to catch Bob in a misstep or an untruth. And I need to clear that up. The whole purpose of any of my recall sessions is to gather more information, validate experiences, not to catch somebody in a lie or to trip them up. So when I worked with Bob, all it was tell me more about what you experienced.
0: Right.
1: So, I use something called the cognitive interview process, and there's four pieces to it. And one of the first piece, you don't have to be in the order, but the first piece is basically you're connecting mentally with, the experience. So you're not going to just drop somebody in the middle of what was happening. You start like, okay, well, what did you have for breakfast? You know, do you remember what day of the week it was? What did the sky look like? You're basically reconnecting their mind with that experience. The next piece is that you ask them to recall every detail. I mean, even the smallest detail, because that little tiny piece could really blossom into some great information. So you always make sure, tell me everything. What are you seeing now? what are you experiencing? How is that? All of those type of questions. By the way, I never do a leading question. I only ask questions that quite simply, what's happening now? How does that feel? I will echo back what they're saying. They'll say, I heard a branch snapping. I'll say, oh, okay, you heard a branch.

Doug Meacham is who we're talking to. You're going to have to give us that last piece when we come back. The one you just said is absolutely amazing because we do that in remote viewing, controlled remote viewing, that kind of thing. So I want to ask you about that. And when we come back, we'll hear how it went, where Doug had hypnotized and regressed Bob Gimlin. And you know him from the Patterson-Gimlin film. So, looking forward to this. Stay with us. Good stuff still to come. Coast to Coast AM.

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4: A virus-laden cruise ship docks. I'm Deborah Valentine, Fox News. A cruise ship stricken by a new hantavirus outbreak arrives at Spain's Canary Islands as passengers await deboarding and embark on their journey home. Fox's Chanley Painter has the latest.
5: The hantavirus-plagued MV Hondius arrives off the coast of the Canary Islands. There are more than 140 passengers and crew on board. They're expected to begin to disembark in a few hours from now, then going straight to the airport. Eight cases of hantavirus have been linked to the ship, and three people have died. 17 Americans on the ship will now be flown to Nebraska to be monitored by a CDC team.
4: Officials from the World Health Organization say the disease stems from rodents. New Jersey health officials are monitoring two residents after potential hantavirus exposure linked to the cruise ship. Tensions remain high in the Strait of Hormuz as allies send support to the region. Fox's Alex Hogan has details from the White House.
6: U.S. Central Command says American forces have redirected 58 commercial vessels and disabled four since April 13th. CENTCOM also releasing footage of the U.S. military striking and disabling two Iranian oil tankers trying to breach the American blockade. One senior British official tells Fox the HMS Dragon Type 45 destroyer now is in the Gulf to protect ships in the waterway. The U.K.'s Ministry of Defense today explains that the ship will support efforts to clear mines and, again, protect ships. Britain and France.

0: have talked about this multinational coalition that they're going to try to create to protect ships in the waterway after the conflict wraps up.
1: Iran claims it's in no hurry to consider the latest U.S. peace proposal. North Korean leaders approve a constitutional amendment that would require a retaliatory nuclear strike if leader Kim Jong-un is assassinated. It comes after an Israeli strike killed Iran's supreme leader. 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
22: Skies will continue to be mostly clear as we head into the overnight hours, with temperatures to be dropping near 40. Heading into Sunday, which is Mother's Day, you can expect mostly sunny sky conditions with clouds increasing later on that night. Warmer temperatures for the upcoming week. I'm Fox 6 meteorologist Holly Baker.
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0: 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Now, here's your guest host, Connie Willis.
1: It's the live long version, which I absolutely love, on Coast to Coast AM with Little Feet and Dixie Chicken. That was 1973. A nice little swampy is the word. Groove classic, New Orleans influence. Live version becomes legendary for all these extended jam sections. It's just so nice. And they often stretch far beyond the studio cut, of course. Listen to that sound. That's what you want to hear tonight, right now, you know? What works best with this iconic radio show? Music like this. So I hope you're enjoying the music tonight. By the way, our iconic radio station here, our show, I'm so happy to be a part of it. I'm really happy to be a part of it. It's even getting more and more special. If you get a chance, make sure you congratulate George Norrie along the way as the recipient of the 2026 Living Legend Award. This is by the Parapod Podcast Awards, and it's recognizing his decades-long impact on overnight radio. Yeah. Make sure you congratulate him. Write him, text him, whatever you need to do. And, you know, call in when he's on the air. That's a big deal. That's really cool. Congratulations, George Norrie. That's nice. I'm happy about that. If you'd like more info, go ahead and go to our website and you can find more information there at coasttocoastam.com.
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1: It's Coast to Coast AM. Connie Willis here. Happy Mother's Day to some of you. Already Mother's Day. Hope you have a good one. And if you have a mom, don't forget, man. This is not the time to forget. This is not the one to forget. That's just not a good thing. Oh, man, what a show. The whole night has been fantastic. We're in the last hour. I can't believe it. It's just flying by, and we got some more good stuff here. Let's see how it goes. We got Doug Meacham, certified registered hypnotherapist. He's been doing this for since he was 3 years old. He's been doing this pretty much. I mean, he's been doing it for a long, long, long, long time. You can find him at Gresham Hypnosis Center. Gresham hypnosiscenter.com. If you're ever like, ooh, who was that? What? I didn't get it. I was half asleep. Just go to our website at coasttocoastam.com. You'll find who the guests were on the night that you were listening, and it'll have all their information. So that's how you can do that. Now, Doug, okay, we were at the last process before you were going in and regressing Mr. Bob Gimlin. And by the way, when you did he have the Bob Gimlin attire on?
6: He didn't have his hat on. But yeah, he was in the cowboy boots, the jeans, the belt buckle, the cowboy shirt. But no
1: and
6: hat.
1: And what's that thing around his neck? A bow tie?
6: A bolo? Yeah, a bolo.
1: That's it.
6: Yeah.
1: See him with that.
6: Before I get into this, can I just shout out to my friend Greg Reed? He's got a birthday coming up in a couple of days. I just want to let him know I didn't forget.
1: Oh, yeah, you better.
6: Thank you. Yes. We were at the different perspectives.
1: Did who?
6: When we were talking about the cognitive interview process.
1: Oh, before that, do you want to say happy birthday to him, or you just asked me? Didn't you want to say?
6: I just wished him happy birthday.
1: Oh, well, do it again so I can hear it.
6: Oh, happy birthday, Greg Reed in Royce City, Texas.
1: Happy birthday, Greg. All right, now, okay, that's much more official. Okay, go ahead.
6: All right.
1: I hope he's listening right now.
6: Yeah, I think he is. He told me he was going to be listening. So, all right. We were talking about being able to change perspectives or perceptions. So allowing your awareness to float in different areas and become aware of the environment, you know, just from a different position. So we're able to gather more information that way. The last part is actually, to me, one of the most important parts, and it's actually changing, you know, the temporal order of things. And what I use that for, and one of the purposes in the cognitive interview process, is to validate story. So somebody can tell you a story, and it can be an untruth, it can be confabulated, it can be all sorts of things, and they're used to telling it in one direction. They'll start at the beginning and go to the end, and every time they tell it, it's going to be that way. But what happens if you say, stop? I want you to go in the middle, and I want you to tell me that story going backwards.
1: Oh!
6: And if everything falls into place, you know, okay, great. This is, it might take a little bit longer, but they're going back step by step, and it's in the correct order. We're not losing anything. So you can drop them in the middle. You can say, okay, we're going to go all the way to the end. I want you to rewind it and come back, and just change different time, markers. And it allows us that validation that what they're sharing is accurate. I'm not doing it to catch anybody in a lie. I'm just, you know, it's like, okay, the story is a little bit, you know, gray. We won't necessarily put as much credence into it as we would normally. But so that's the four steps, you know, acclimating them or connecting them with the timeline, the event, and then there's getting all the details, and there's the ability to change perspective, and then there is the temporal changes. So when I'm working with someone who's had an encounter, I use all of these things.
1: That third one is absolutely amazing, because in remote viewing, controlled remote viewing, you know, the real psychic spies, I'm sure you know about all of those guys.
6: Yes.
1: And they, you know, if you monitor, whether you monitor someone, you can move them around at the target, or if you're in the target yourself, you can monitor yourself and move yourself around. You know, you can say, you know, I don't see anything here. Let me go up 200 feet and back 30 yards, and it changes your host perspective, and you can see a bigger picture. So when I heard this, Mel actually told me you could do that. I thought, what? That is really cool, because I didn't know you could do that with hypnosis. I had no idea.
6: Yeah.
1: That's a great thing. Did you learn that on your own? That's great.
6: Okay. So yes and no. So when I do my hypnosis sessions, I'll actually have my clients, I'll say something like, what I'd like you to do is I'd like you to float out of your body and off to the side so that you can see yourself in this chair. And so we change perspective that way. And so when I started doing recall work and I wanted to find a tool that would allow me to have a better information gathering system. So hypnosis on its own, you can get some good accuracy. Cognitive interview process on its own, you can get some pretty good accuracy. When they're combined, the accuracy goes up. And so that's when I really started using all of these pieces, because I wanted to get as much information and I wanted it to be accurate. So when I worked with Bob, like I said, this is what I did. I started him out, you know, what was going on in the morning. He was talking about being at the camp and he and Roger were, looking around. They were on horseback. You know, there were a lot of little pieces that, you know, we'd heard many, many times. But there was a point where they saw, Patty, and Bob was like, I asked him, I said, what's that like? How are you feeling? And he said, they're real. And it was like, shivers. And then I said, okay, what's happening next? And, you know, he told me, he's just like, Roger had told him he was going to go across the creek. And then, again, things that we'd heard, but other details, like, you know, Roger told me to get on top of this stump and it was about 3 foot high. And I jumped down and I put more weight down on my right heel. And, you know, it's like all of this is just adding more color to this image, and filling it out so that when you hear the story, you're like, oh my gosh, you know, he's there right now experiencing this. I'm going to back up a bit and talk about something called revivification. Revivification just means bringing back to life. And in hypnosis, it's a really valuable tool. And that's why I say, what's happening now? What are you seeing right now? Because that puts them in that space. Sometimes it doesn't happen. I don't get them to, that space where they're reliving it. With Bob, we kind of bounced back and forth. You know, he was recalling what was happening in 1967, and then he'd recall something that, you know, from a, you know, many years looking back on it perspective. But, it was probably a 20 minute session. In truth, Connie, I was so excited about what I could find out. I had heard the story a few times. I wanted to know how the heck they got out of California. It started pouring down rain. They covered up the trackway. They had a trailer with horses in it and they're driving down this muddy road. And it's like, what a nightmare. And in hypnosis, Bob is telling me everything that happened from, you know, the day that they had the encounter to, you know, driving that truck down a muddy, rain-washed road, getting back to Yakima.
1: Love it. Well, you know, I want to hear the details of his thoughts of Patty. You know, that one, he had told me, and this is what I remember him telling me. He said, you know that pose that you always see of Bigfoot, right? That famous pose, whether you get a necklace or a bracelet or a sticker for the refrigerator or something for your car, right? We all know that famous pose.
6: Yeah.
1: That you see caricatures of everywhere. But that actual real pose, he said, that's when Patty was looking right at me. I thought, wow, I'll never forget that now. That pose is just huge now, right? It's everywhere. And it's when he was looking, or when Patty was looking and Bob were looking both each other in the eye. That's pretty cool. Tell us all the good stuff.
6: All the good stuff.
1: Or can you, right? I mean, you can. He's cool with it, right? Did he okay that?
6: Yeah. He okayed it. I mean, obviously we did it live on radio, so it's out there.
1: Right.
6: Yeah. So, my understanding is that, you know, Bob was a little bit hesitant in believing, what Roger had to say about, Sasquatch. And so, when, they got into, California and they had this experience, Bob was, you know, like I said, his response was, they're real. So I asked him, you know, just again, those open-ended questions, you know, how does that feel? What's happening now? And he would share with me, you know, what he was seeing, where Roger was, where Patty was going, you know, the speed of the steps and how quickly Patty actually, you know, disappeared out of view. Bob wanted to follow Patty, and in the recall session, he remembered Roger telling him, "Don't leave me here alone."
1: I would have said that.
6: So, more than anything, the session really just solidified
1: the event. Wow.
6: And that Bob's story hadn't changed. And I didn't think it was going to. And again, that's why I said, hey, let's get more details. And so we kind of dug into the minutiae of it and what he was feeling and what he was seeing and, you know, what was going on in his head. So we got all of those things and, we walked away knowing, yes, you know, this happened to Bob. It happened to Roger and, you know, the rest is history.
1: So did you get like a close up of Patty and like, I know you can reposition. Can you actually like reach out and touch?
6: I in this particular session, we didn't, but you certainly could. I've had other recall sessions where I've gotten, you know, like, people describing wrinkles on faces and, textures of skin and, you know, how the light would hit, the hair and glisten. Bob's was more in awe that, at least that was my interpretation, that Patty was real, and big. You know, when you think about, the height and the length of stride, Bob was just awestruck.
1: Well, Bob's also like 3'2", right? I mean, he's a tiny little guy. He's cute as a bug's ear, but he's a tiny little guy. What is he? Is he 5-something? 5'7", maybe?
6: I would guess Bob's probably 5'6". I'm not sure.
1: Okay. Not too far off. Okay.
6: No. All right.
1: So everybody's big now. Tell us that good stuff. You know what we'll probably be interested in.
6: Okay. Well, I think that the best part for me was Roger having to replace the roll of film and telling Bob, you know, keep an eye on, because I got to change the roll of film. I'm going to go to this side of the creek. And all the while, Bob is just watching this creature walk away not quite casually, but certainly aware that, you know, needed to be someplace else. And Bob is, he's, my understanding was that, you know, he was concerned. He was, you know, a little apprehensive. It came across in the recall that, you know, he wasn't really sure what he was seeing, if it was safe. And, you know, then of course is the aftermath of being able to see the trackway and, you know, validating that physically. And then of course getting the films developed and, you know, being able to see it again and again and again. So, When I talked to Bob, like I said, I got validation of what he saw. And I think that most of the stuff is people have heard. I just wanted to make sure that we were getting as many details as we could beyond what he'd shared. So
1: that's just amazing. That's especially being able to change their perspective. Did you get him in front of, or did he want to go in front of Patty or behind her, you know, to get any other views?
6: Not in that.
1: Especially even the face even or something?
6: Yeah, not in that session. What I did was, you know, of course, ask him where he was at, where he was standing, what he was seeing. And because Roger was filming, he knew where Roger was at and he was seeing it from that position. So in the recall, you know, my questions are, you know, what are you seeing now? And he's describing it. I did not ask him to, you know, okay, let's go, you know, in front of, Patty and, you know, look head on. I didn't ask that, and I probably should have, Connie.
1: Well, maybe we'll get to do that again. Hey, stay with us, Doug. We got to take a break. Doug Meacham is who we're talking to, certified and registered hypnotist, for over like 30 some odd years of experience, and telling us how he regressed Bob Gimlin with the Patterson Gimlin film. Love it. Wow. Hey, if you'd like to ask Doug a question or two, go ahead. We'll do that here in the last segment of the show. I can't believe it. Jeez, it's just flying by. Great stuff. Great stuff. Happy Mother's Day. And come back for more great music and more good information here on Coast to Coast AM.

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1: This song was written as a tribute to Jimi Hendrix and Duane Allman. Can you imagine? That's the Outlaws, Green Grass, and High Tides. 1975, known for that epic guitar duel and those extended solos. If you listen even longer, just good stuff. I hope you guys appreciated the music. I like throwing that Southern rock when I can, the outlaw, the blues, the souls, get that, you know, that's just nighttime stuff, right? Good stuff. I hope you are enjoying it. From your messages, you are so good, good, good, good. Ryan Recker in tomorrow night. Then after that, George Norrie back on Monday night with the Secret Door 25. Ah, you know what we're talking about, right? Who's behind the secret door? George Norrie and four of them. We're going to have four separate anonymous guests who will try to fool him as he tries to guess who they are throughout the show. That's Monday night. Good stuff. More info, coasttocoastam.com.
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1: It's Coast to Coast AM. It's Mother's Day now, officially, at least where I am in the foothills of the Colorado Rockies. So you can say it from everywhere else. I think, you know, come on. Anyway, tomorrow is Mother's Day. Enjoy it, and happy Mother's Day to those of you out there, as well as the mothers of the canine world and all the animal world. I love that Brett Oldham said that. That was that was sweet. I really like that. Okay, Doug Meacham, we're back with him. We'll take some of your phone calls if you'd like to give him a call. Certified registered hypnotherapist, and he was telling us about his regression with Bob Gimlin and the Patterson-Gimlin film. Very, very interesting. GreshamHypnosisCenter.com is where you can find Doug. 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So, Doug, is there anything else highlighted through his regression that you thought of that you think would be interesting for us to take note? Did he? I'm just wondering if he got closer to Patty and, you know, saw the hair better or, yeah, something, the foot better, anything.
4: At the break, I was thinking about that. And, no, I think that we pretty much, covered what Bob was experiencing. Like I said, his awe that Patty was there, that Patty was as big as Patty was, and how quickly Patty moved, were all things that really stood out in the recall session.
1: And the fact that they're real, that's interesting.
4: Right.
1: Yeah. I didn't realize that was the first time he ever saw one.
4: Yeah, I said they're real. Yeah, it was again. That was sent some shivers down my spine.
1: Yeah, that's the real deal. I know that when I've seen stuff, I'm like, oh my gosh, they're real. It's the same thing that I guess that we all say. It's like, here it is. I'm seeing it with my own eyes. That's fantastic. Have you been able to regress when you did anybody that was abducted, the alien abductions, in the missing time, things like that? How's that been working for you? I know sometimes it takes a very special person, but you had Jacobs telling you everything.
4: Yeah. There's one I had that, was probably the most unusual for me. And then I find out later on that it's not that unusual. A gentleman had what he called a men in plaid experience. He was driving in Oregon, pulled off the side of the road, and he saw this car, and he said it was really a nondescript car. He just pulled up, he could see it on the crest of a ridge, and they were wearing plaid, and they walked toward him, and the next thing he remembered it before he and I worked together was that he was in his car, driving and going the wrong direction. So that startled him. He had to get his bearings and figure out where he was at. And he was several miles away from where he started. And again, in the wrong direction, the wrong lane, and just becoming conscious of the fact, he obviously survived because he was talking to me. We did a recall session, and using Dr. Jacobs' protocol, talked to him about, prior experiences, if you had, sleep interruptions, you have, there's, like you said, there's about 24 questions, and they all just narrow it down, and he'd had many of these. So with what we did, he actually, the session brought him to tears, which I wasn't surprised. You do get some ab reaction in hypnosis, and your best thing to do is to let them know they're safe and that, this is just a memory. Memory can't do anything to them. He recalled that he was on a ship, and he recalled a couple of beings. He recalled some of the procedures. He recalled being inside kind of a bubble. He called it was kind of like womb-like, and all the while he was absolutely afraid. And he could hear what was going on, but had no control. He couldn't move his body. Then he was able to see the outside of the ship. He described that. At this point in time, I can't really recall what it was, but in remembering initially, he saw these two guys, and then next thing he knows, he's driving the wrong direction. So we filled in a lot of gaps with him, and for him, it was very cathartic. It was very emotional. It took three sessions for us to get that much information because, you know, the human mind is pretty amazing when it comes to protection, especially in a traumatic situation. And there seems to be the ability for memories being blocked in a lot of this. And so we have to be able to move around and go through back doors and make sure that the subconscious mind knows that what we're going for isn't going to hurt anybody. We're going to make sure everyone's safe and they don't leave my office bloody. So
1: that's a good goal.
4: Yeah, it is a good goal. It's you don't.
1: I like the way you think.
4: Yeah, thank you, Connie. I appreciate
1: that. That's cool. You know, yeah. I like that.
4: So anyway, that was a good one. I've had a few others where they've seen lights and wanted to know more about what it was. I've had people who have. Their entire lives were disrupted and ruined because no matter where they went, no matter what they did, where they moved, it eventually followed them and basically tormenting them all for, we don't know what. But, well, I guess we have an idea. But I've had – pardon?
1: No, go ahead.
4: Each one that I've worked with, whether it was an alien encounter or somebody witnessing Bigfoot or even some of the other interesting paranormal phenomena that's out there, we've always been able to resolve what was going on and how we could move forward with that. And that's one of the big things with hypnotherapy is that it can help heal. It can help somebody overcome what was blocking. We're not going to have you forget what happened. We're not going to, do anything like that. But we can certainly take away the trauma and let you move through your life. Again, that's what hypnosis is really good at, is actually helping someone change their perceptions and their beliefs and their behaviors and helping them heal and move forward in a way that not many other modalities can, because there's no drugs and there's no side effects. Either it doesn't work or it does.
1: Yeah, I love that. GreshamHypnosisCenter.com. We're talking to Doug Meacham. That's where you can find him. So when you go and unlock these doors and go different ways to get in, have you learned how the ET have, or even the body itself, closes off and blocks that memory? Have you figured out their trick?
4: No, I have not. It's pretty sophisticated, Connie. My only in is to, go through. I'll call it a back door. The subconscious mind can be very guarded, and so if you go at it from a slightly different direction, of course, let the subconscious know that, this is, we're not doing any harm here. At least that's not our intention. We can start to get a little bit of a chink in the armor, and then we can widen it, and we can get more detail, and we can get more understanding of the experience. So my method, and I think probably any other hypnotist that does this, is if there's a block, if there's a something that's keeping us from going directly in, that there's a way to move around gently, ethically, appropriately to get that same information. Having said that, if the subconscious mind does not want it to be known, even the biggest hammer is not going to help. It's just not going to let go. And that's 100% for protection.
1: Do you believe that, like when it comes to the regressions with the ET, do you believe it's the ET blocking it so that it will not be experienced, thought of, and even where they're trying to block it, where there is no trauma. I just think sometimes they do it better than not. Or do you think it's our own subconscious that is shutting it off because it is not something we're ready for to see?
4: I think it's a little bit of both, actually, Connie. I think that, you know, again, our minds are quite capable of making certain that we're not continuously hurt. But if this is an ongoing process with ETs, having you not remember the experience allows them to, you know, step in at any time without that hesitation. I mean, people will always, you know, I shouldn't say always, that's a horrible generalization. People oftentimes will have an inkling, they'll have an idea, they'll see something, they'll see a flash from a mirror on a car, and something will trigger. So the memories aren't completely blocked. But I think that there's a process there that allows so much of it to be blocked that, you know, continued visitations happen easily. And then, like you said, it's a traumatic experience. Our subconscious mind is going to protect us by, you know, saying, yeah, no, that didn't happen. That didn't happen. Don't worry about it. Okay, let's, you know, nothing to see here. So, and it's possible that ET is, you know, utilizing how our mind works in that way.
1: Yeah, I get it, man. Okay, let's see if we can grab a phone call really, really quickly. Roberto, east of the Rockies. Roberto, you've got like a minute from Orlando. We lost him already. Oh, okay. Whoops. Okay. Well, then we'll continue to talk on, and that's fine. Sorry to miss that. It's good anyway, because we're about to close out the show. Is there anything you want us to know before you go that maybe people don't know about your work or regressions in general?
4: Yeah, thank you for that opportunity, Connie. First and foremost, one of the things people need to understand is hypnosis is absolutely the most natural thing a person can do. We go in and out of, you know, different states all day long, many times a day. And we pass through what we would call that hypnotic state. There's special words for it when we go to sleep and when we wake up. So it's not a thing. It's not a belief. It's just a natural process that we as humans and our brains go through. And it's actually a very, very valuable part. It's where we learn. It's how we retain information. It's how we grow. So hypnosis allows us access to that. One of the things I would tell anybody that wanted to experience it is that you will have the most incredible relaxing time, because that's really what it is. It's profound relaxation and focused concentration, and that's it. You're 100% in control. I mean, if you wanted to open your eyes and say we're done, we are. But most people that come in here, that they'll just continue to relax. So safe, fun, interesting. I love it. I've been doing it for a long time, and I love talking about it.
1: Doug Meacham. Hey, Doug, thanks. And we'll talk to you again. Okay. Thanks for coming in. Appreciate it.
4: Thank you, Connie.
1: GreshamHypnosisCenter.com. Thanking Doug. That was really good stuff. And before that, Brett Oldham. Great night. Yesterday, Mike Patterson, and incredible open lines with you guys, especially that last hour when, you know, or so it went very well. Thanks, everybody. Thanks mostly for you guys listening. I appreciate it. If you enjoyed the show, let us know. Write in, talk, tell the world. This is great. We always love that. From the foothills of the Colorado Rockies, I want to thank our team. Big team, nice team. Julie Talbot, Bill May, Tommy Danheiser. That's Tommy D. Dan Galani, Stephanie Smith, Mike Cosio, Adam Thompson in tonight, Lex Sloanhood, Sean Ledesour, Ali Fernandez, Tim Banal, Gina Salvati, Donner Walker in tonight, Miranda Morano, Sue Drekus, Rich Barra, Lisa Garr, Ryan Recker, Richard Searitt, George Knapp, George Norrie, thanks so much, and congratulations on that award, too. That's excellent. Secret Door 25 with George on Monday night with George Norrie. Good stuff. All righty. Well, happy Mother's Day. And keep watching for that UFO disclosure. I don't think, you know, whatever. We can talk about that another time, but don't get your hopes up too much. That's just me. But until we meet again, you can find me at ConnieWillis.com and keep watching the night.

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5: U.S.-Iran squabbles continue. I'm Chris DeMeo, Fox News. Fighting flares up again between the U.S. and Iran as Washington awaits an answer from Tehran on a peace proposal.
6: Now, all was calm today in the UAE after three different missile and drone attacks from Iran earlier this week, and after U.S. destroyers came under attack in the Strait of Hormuz on two separate occasions. On the latter, Secretary of State Marco Rubio said U.S. forces launched a...
7: Only stupid countries don't shoot back when you're shot at, and we're not a stupid country.
6: And a senior British official telling our own Brett Baer the UK is getting in on the action, dispatching a Type 45 destroyer to the region. HMS Dragon has air defense capability, but cannot launch land attack missiles like our destroyers fire those Tomahawk cruise missiles. And the French have sent their only aircraft carrier to the Red Sea after a recent transit through the Suez Canal.
5: That's Fox's Lucas Tomlinson. A Frontier Airlines plane struck and killed a person on the runway at Denver International Airport late Friday after the person climbed the airport's perimeter fence.
8: Frontier Flight 4345 was hurtling down the runway, taking off for Los Angeles, when they struck a person who had gotten out onto the runway. Here's radio traffic right after the collision.
9: We just hit somebody. We have an engine fire.
8: Smoke was reported in the cabin, and passengers were evacuated via slides as a precautionary measure. The Airbus A321 was carrying 224 passengers and seven crew members. Airport officials say they checked the fence line after the incident, finding it intact. The identity of the person, though, is still unknown. And the runway where the incident took place was shut down for a time so investigators could do their work. But according to airport officials, the accident scene has now been cleared and the runway is back open.
5: Fox's Max Gordon. 12 people sustained minor injuries. North Korea updating its constitution to require an automatic nuclear strike if Kim Jong-un is assassinated. The change reportedly comes after Iran's supreme leader was killed by an Israeli airstrike. 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
12: Skies will continue to be mostly clear as we head into the overnight hours, with temperatures to be dropping near 40. Heading into Sunday, which is Mother's Day, you can expect mostly sunny sky conditions with clouds increasing later on that night. Warmer temperatures for the upcoming week. I'm Fox 6 meteorologist Holly Baker.
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0: Broadcasting live from the confines of an abandoned radio station in the secluded apartment building closet of high strangeness. From the foothills of the Colorado Rockies, and they are gorgeous, full of Bigfoot, strange lights, all kinds of things like that. It's time now for full disclosure of the topics they told us were off limits. Hello there, I'm Connie Willis. This is Coast to Coast AM, and tonight, alien abductee. We like to say lifer. We'll explain that later. Hypnosis, regression, and the regression of Bob Gimlin from the Gimlin-Patterson film. Patterson-Gimlin film. Now I'm saying it every way. It all works. It's all good. Mother's Day weekend and great music for you too tonight. So turn off those lights. Join me for another interesting evening of conversation, much needed education, and a chance we might get a little closer to the truth of what lurks amongst us and what is beyond. I'm Connie Willis, and this is Coast to Coast AM.
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0: You are listening to Coast AM. Kai Willis back at you. Willis Weekend, how are you doing tonight? Saturday night, beautiful day in Colorado. I hope you had a wonderful day as well. It's so nice when the temperatures are wonderful and the sun's right on you. I don't know if you've ever been to Colorado, but the sun's on you and it feels good. And then as soon as the cloud comes over, drops 10 degrees right then and there. Or more, and then it goes right back up as soon as the cloud's gone. It's just very interesting, dry humor and weather as well here. Anyway, hope you guys are in for a great night tonight. I know that we're going to get some good music for you. We can do a little bit about the UFO stuff. We've got regression, hypnotherapy coming up later with the Patterson-Gimlin film of Bob Gimlin. We're going to see what Doug Meacham did with him and how well that went and all the other things that he does too, hypnotic-wise. And, of course, we have a good friend of mine, Brett Oldham, that is here. We share a lot of things in common here, and I'm happy that I met him along the way so that we could get together and learn a lot from each other. He's a well-known alien abductee. He has coined the phrase lifer. And the reason why is either usually for the most part, you're an abductee or a contactee. Contactee likes to be taken. An abductee does not. And a lifer says, hey, there's nothing I can do about it. And one way or the other, there's just nothing I can do about it. So I'm a lifer. And we are talking about people that are in what we call the hybridization project. Those of you that knew Bud Hopkins, his work, and Dr. David M. Jacobs, his work, well, you know what I'm talking about. Most of you all know that, being here on Coast to Coast AM. We've talked about all this for a long, long, long, long time. But he's gotten worldwide attention with everything that he's gone through. And he's written some really great books. Children of the Greys. In fact, I've got them right here in front of me, because if you get his books, you're going to enjoy the fact that you can look at the one from quite a long time ago. I'm not sure where to find the year on this, but that was Children of the Greys. And that's where you'll see this little child that looks half alien and half human. And here we go now, his latest book, a long time later, Children of the Greys, The Aftermath. He's got that same child grown up. He just did a wonderful job with the book and the book cover. And glad to call you friend, Brett. How are you? Welcome back once again to Coast AM. How are you?
1: I'm doing good. I appreciate you having me back, and also glad to call you friend.
0: Thanks. Well, we're lifers together. I'm so glad you coined that phrase, because the other ones never worked. This isn't something I can't wait to have happen, or it's something that, you know, I hate, despise, where I want to take my life, you know, because that's what the extremes are with people, right? So lifers is, you know, what can you do?
1: Yeah, that's one of the things that I try to get to people that's been taken multiple times, because if you happen to be one of these people that they prefer for whatever reasons, mostly DNA, then you're going to be a lifer. They're going to keep coming at you, coming to take you, use you. I mean, there's been many times that I've thought I'm going to reach a certain age where it's going to stop. You know, it's like, okay, you know, they've got to be done with me by now. And then, you know, you just finally accept that this is probably something that you'll go to the grave with, you know. Yeah. And I coined that like way back in the first book, which was 2013, because it was like to me like being sentenced to a life in prison, you know, like you just got to accept it. And
0: that's right.
1: And that's one of the ways to deal with it, is to accept it, that and then to try to turn it into a positive. There are positives you can draw from it, you know, and a lot of what I do has helped other people that's had these experiences, and especially the people that's traumatized by it, which we all are to some degree, depending on what's been done to you and how many times you've been taken. And that was one of the reasons that I decided to write a second book, because I had so many people contacting me. I mean, I lost count, you know, it's triple digit numbers. And it was all these people that was saying, I've never told anybody this before. Or my husband would kill me if he knew, you know, I was telling you this and that type of thing like that. And they would start telling me they'd been holding this secret in their whole life. You know, like some people that, you know, I could relate because I did the same exact thing because it didn't even, well, you too, probably, you know, I mean, it was a thing that it's too taboo to talk about in public. And, you know, you're worried that they would, if you went to see a therapist, that they would start prescribing medication or maybe, you know, want to put you in some kind of rehab thing or something, you know, so you got this out of your system.
0: Talk about it, but you can't say that you are one of them.
1: Exactly. And so many people hold it in, you know, it's the suffering and silence thing, and you don't know who to turn to or who to talk to. And I kind of became a beacon for a lot of people like that because they just told me they would read the book and it's like, oh my God, you know, this is like, you're telling my story, you know, and this happened to me too. And there was, things like that. And they finally, like, I guess they felt comfortable with me. And so I kind of kept repeating a lot of the same things to people. And I was like, you know, I met some people whose experiences were so congruent with mine that it was like, it just defied the odds. I mean, just, it was stuff that's not the normal stuff that's talked about. And I wanted to be a voice for them. So I included like five different abductees that, and I say abductees, you know, I know they, people's experience are supposed to be the word, you know, but it's abduction. And
0: it is. And it nails it immediately. You know what we're talking about. It needs to be that strong. Yeah.
1: But, and I wanted to tell their story because, you know, they don't want to go public. You know, they have jobs that they were concerned about. And I also wanted people to know that, that basically, you know, what happened to me, like since I went public. And there's a lot of that in there, and it hasn't been a pretty story. I mean, when you get to a certain point of this and offer the kind of proof that I've offered, it gets dangerous, and it's gotten really dangerous with me.
0: Yeah, you did some things that nobody else has ever done and had the opportunity to be able to do it. And I guess, was it all documentary oriented to where it's like, hey, let's test him like this because we're doing a documentary? Or did some other people come to you and say, okay, we saw you in some documentaries. We understand who you are. We want to do some things ourselves, those tests. What are the different tests that you took along the way that show proof and evidence that some of these people have to have? Not that you were, I'm sure you were just also, I mean, it's just a hard thing to deal with, but you have to deal with it.
1: Well, I was hell bent on like, I got to prove this to everybody. When I first, you know, 13 years ago, when I went public, because, I had to be coaxed into the people that I told, to do a book. They're like, you have a lot of these memories. You have more than most people. And because, you know, I was in therapy when I had this revelation, you know, like I was having all kinds of anxiety issues and ended up in therapy. And that's when I had the breakthrough. You know, it was a long, long ordeal. And it was so taboo, I didn't even tell my therapist, you know, that I was starting to have these memories. But once the floodgates were open, and I tell people this all the time, it's like, if you think you've been abducted, but you're not 100% sure, I would kind of just leave that door closed. You know, if you're able to through life and it's not affecting you, in any way, and you're just curious, you know, it's probably best just to leave it closed because when you open that door, you might not like what you find.
0: And, you know, it's funny, Brett, that you say that, because when I was working with David Jacobs, and you know who he is, and he said at first, because I was just interviewing him. I was just going to get him on an interview, and I was making a tape so I can make a reel. And later that reel helped me to get on Coast, which was cool. But I had talked to him, and I asked him if he could do a regression with me. And he goes, no, we don't do that. Everybody wants a regression. We don't do that. Myself and Bud, what we did is we put together this survey, and they said, you take this survey And from there, we'll decide if you have enough traits that we can, you know, that you have a high probability of being an abductee, then we will regress you. Well, I took that survey that he used to have, and it made sense. I went, oh my gosh. Oh my gosh. The pieces of the puzzle fit together. But this is what he said in relation to what you said. He said, are you sure you want to do this? He said, you're certainly capable of being, what we think. And, I will regress you. However, are you ready to open Pandora's box? He said, you'll never be able to close it again. So exactly what you said.
1: Have you found that to be true?
0: Oh, yeah. Yeah. Yeah. Oh, yeah. Immediately. I mean, just even the survey itself, you know, you find that to be the case. You know, the time I actually came out, so funny to say it that way, was here on Coast with me, you. I think we had Philip Kinsella here.
1: Yeah.
0: We had Paul Sinclair.
1: Yeah.
0: I think there was somebody else with, I can't remember now.
1: Yeah. I think that was it.
0: Okay.
1: Yeah. Yeah, but back to the proof thing, you know. So when I did the first book, I started with photographic evidence because I had these mysterious scars. There was a puncture mark, a big puncture mark on the left side of by my rib cage under my left arm, and then I had a large scar across my lower spine and my lower back across my spine. And doctors had seen it before, and they would say, oh, when did you have surgery and that kind of thing. And I was like, never, you know. And anyway, that went on, and I ended up, like, matter of fact, so many doctors have seen over the years. And in April of 2015, I was living in Nashville at the time, and I was getting a physical, and I decided, you know, this is a new doctor. It was a female doctor. She hasn't seen you. So I was like, I'm just going to show it to her. On my back, just the one on my back, you know, just, I'm just going to say, hey, you know, like, act like I didn't know anything about it, and see what she said. And she was looking at it closely and everything. And she goes, well, you know, there's this disease out there that people can have. And there's the cause is to scar easily or some random way or something. I didn't really understand what she was talking about, but she said, there's a special blood test that you can take. And I was given, you know, yeah, you give blood on these physical stuff. I say, well, go ahead and take an extra vial then, you know, we'll see if I have that. So she says, yeah, great. You know, so they did. And when she called me to give my results and stuff, she kind of ignored that. And she was given all the other stuff with your blood tests and all that. And it's like, I was going, wait a minute, you know, what about the special test that, I did for the scars? And she goes, no, you don't have that disease. And I says, well, what do you think? What's the deal? What's your opinion, your professional opinion? And she goes, I really don't know. I'm puzzled by it. She goes, as a matter of fact, I showed it to another doctor here in the clinic. He doesn't know either, and they don't want to touch it. You know, they just left it alone. So I put those pictures in there like that. But, I was also taken with my girlfriend at the time. And she was, pregnant. And we were living together, and she was just at the end of the first trimester, and they took both of us, and they took the fetus, and it was really, really traumatic. In fact, one of the regressions that I did later, I revisited that because I felt guilty about that for years. I have felt it was just because she was with me, she had to go through that, because it was really bad. And even when at the end of it, the next day we woke up and there was some blood on the bed, and she went in the bathroom and, you know, she called out, you know, I'm bleeding, call a doctor. And we took her up. This was in Vegas, and we only lived about 15 minutes from the doctors, and he was examining her. He goes, got to take you over to Women's Hospital. It was on East Sahara. It's not there anymore, but small Women's Hospital. And I went there and I called my mom and her mom, and they both came, and I saw him. He said, we got to do you've had a miscarriage. And she said, no, I haven't had a miscarriage. You know, there was nothing but blood and no tissue. And he says, well, we're going to have to do a D&C, and, you know, where they scrape the womb and stuff. And So they went over to Women's Hospital and they did that. And he come walking out and I was in this waiting room and I got up and I went over there and I said, "Is she okay?" He goes, "Oh yeah, she's fine." He goes, and my mom was standing right behind me. I didn't know at the time. I didn't really see her at the time, you know, but she came walking up behind me and he says, "You know, it's like the damnedest thing I've ever seen." And I'm like, "What do you mean?" He goes, "I just examined her, you know, less than 2 weeks ago, and she had a perfectly normal pregnancy. And there was nothing in the womb. It was like she was never been pregnant. It was already cleaned."
0: Wow.
1: And I remembered, you know, what happened, and I was completely mentally and physically drained from it. And I didn't say anything to her because I didn't know if she remembered it. And I remembered just accidentally turning to my mom and I said, "They took it." Like, cause my mom didn't even know what was going on with me at the time.
0: Oh, she didn't. Okay.
1: No. And so she did soon after that. Because she asked me, "What are you talking about?" You know,
0: and crying. Oh, well, you and blew the beans there a little bit.
1: I mean, she ended up, you know, we ended up like breaking up and stuff. And, but years, I lost contact with her. And years later, when the first book came out, I was asked to do, I think it was called Monsters and Mysteries in America or something like that. It was some show that was, you know, dealt with paranormal stuff. And, and they wanted, something got brought up about that story and they says, "Oh, do you think that she would come on and tell her part of it?" And I was like, "I don't think so, but I'll try to get a hold of her." And I got a hold of her through Facebook Messenger, found her on Facebook. And I asked her and she said that she would. So they took me out to Vegas, flew us out to Vegas to film because that's where it happened at. And they filmed us separately. They filmed my bit and stuff. And they talked to a couple of members of my family and stuff. And then they met with her separately. And then when they came back later after filming with her, they met up with me again. And I asked the producer, "How did it go?" And he said, "Her story matched yours 100% verbatim. You know, she remembers it exactly like you do." So, you know, that was pretty strong. You know, I mean, she went on TV a couple more times after that, you know, publicly telling the same story, you know. But the big thing that happened, besides all that, even though that's a lot, was, you know, I did a few episodes of Ancient Aliens and they wanted me to do Prometheus Productions, who does that show. They wanted me to do a pilot for a show that was a concept that I was going to be basically what I do a lot of, and would meet with the other abductees and we would hear their story and I would counsel them basically. And they had like some guy that was going to be like the skeptic kind of guy. I don't remember what his name was, but anyway, so we filmed a pilot. We filmed for a week in Los Angeles, and they were going to run these tests on these people.
0: I want you to hold on because we got to take a break, and I want to hear about the test, and I want to hear about the show because I don't want to have to cut that off. I'll just cut you off now, then you can tell us when we come back. Alien abductee, Brett Oldham. You can find him at BrettOldham.com. Look up his story and get his books, Children of the Grays, and now recently Children of the Grays Aftermath. And that is Brett with one T. So it's B-R-E-T. And then it's Oldham, O-L-D-H-A-M, Oldham. All righty. So stay with us. More to come. It's Connie Willis on Coast to Coast AM.

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0: 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Now, here's your guest host, Connie Willis.
1: The Tucker Band. You knew that. Can't you see? It's Coast to Coast AM. Connie Willis here. 1973, that's the year. Can't you see? You know that one. You'll keep singing that one tonight. Written after a breakup with that unmistakable flute intro that we all love. Coy Caldwell, he actually recorded the guitar and flute parts in a single take. Gives it that nice, raw, emotional feel, right? But yeah, one take, that was it. One take. Those are the best. So I hope you're enjoying the evening here. And I wanted to tell you a story. We're at, let's see, tonight's Powerball. It was at, I can't remember now, 47 million, but now no one won. So it's at 57 million for Monday night. And that's one of, you know, this is where a lot of you think, what if, right? What if it was me? And well, that's exactly why I created my Win Any Lottery course. And I got the book, but now it's like, let me just do the course. It includes the book. So you're set there. But a lot of people just kind of grab numbers. They do quick picks, birthdays, anniversaries, whatever pops into their head. But what I teach you is how to slow down, tune in, and work with your own intuition and your subconscious mind when you choose your numbers, right? Just, hey, Lynn Buchanan, one of our psychic spies, taught me the method years ago and said, go ahead, Connie, do what you want with it. So I made an ebook and now I've got the course out. And you guys have been doing very, very well. I have to tell you that some of you have already contacted me saying that you're winning. Some are winning hundreds. Some have told me that you've won several thousand. A lot of you have definitely said that the course has already paid for itself. And I get it. It works. And when you do it yourself, you're going to realize, hey, this, I can maybe win the jackpot. So I hope if you do, you let me know, okay? I'd love to know. So it's fun. It's easy to follow, and it's really quick, the courses, so you can start to play for, you know, tomorrow night's. I don't think we have a Sunday night anything, but if you are into the numbered lotteries, this is for you. So go to ConnieWillis.com. You can look for the Win Any Lottery course. You'll see it kind of about halfway down. And get it. And let's, let me know if something happens, okay? Tonight might be a good night to start. More to come here. Stay with me. Connie Willis on Coast to Coast AM.
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0: Coast to Coast AM, Connie Willis here, back at you this weekend. Quick reminder before we get going, Mother's Day is tomorrow, and sometimes the simplest message is the first, is the one that means the most. Make sure you call her or go by or take her somewhere or buy her something or whatever you get a chance to do. And if she's no longer with you, say something, because I'm absolutely sure from above she can hear you. No question about it. Mother's Day. That's tomorrow. Don't forget. Okay. Trust me. Don't forget that one. Brett Oldham is with us tonight, recognized on more alien abductee documentaries and TV shows more than anybody. He's got, his original book that he wrote was Children of the Greys. And now he has his second one, the sequel to Children of the Greys Aftermath. Brett, why, you know, when I first met you, you had said, I'm not doing interviews anymore. I'm not doing anything else. I'm done with it. I'm sick of it. but it was great to meet you at the time. But then you ended up doing an interview with me on Coast, and we did, something else called the Taken Talks, which was a blast to do. And then we did it here on Coast as well. And, then you wrote a book. I'm like, well, I can't believe he's got a book going on. This is great. And you did a wonderful job with it. You just, and especially, as you know, the cover is amazing, to go from the child to the grown up of, well, you tell us.
1: Yeah. Before we do that, I want to tell you two important things. Happy Mother's Day to everybody out there, and including the pet mommies, because I'm a big animal activist, and I know how important fur babies are too. So, but I want to finish with before we move on to that, but I will get to that book cover and reason where it came from. But okay. I was filming a pilot, and they were running these tests that they were going to run on all these people that we, the other abductees that was going to be on the show. And of course they asked me to do it, to be the first one. And I was like, sure, I can't ask other people to come on the show and go through this, all these tests and stuff, if I'm not willing to do it myself. So of course I'll do it. And so one of the first things they did, was a polygraph test. And so this was filmed, you know, I didn't just go to some random office and, you know, take this. And there was a complete film crew there. And you know how big those, you know, there's 8-10 people there.
0: Yeah.
1: I had 3 cameras on me, and they brought in a guy named Joseph Paolia. He was a former Secret Service agent, presidential detail. So very big credentials to do this. And so I did that and passed. And then the same week, they asked me to do what was called a QEEG brain scan, which I didn't even know what it was. And, you know, they could explain to me what's going on. And basically, they wire you up with all these electrode things on your head. And this particular brain scan, it measures the electrical activity in your brain. And when they ask you a question, certain parts of your brain, the lobes of your brain that's dealing with that, like, you know, they call it like storytelling section with the creative part or something. Like if you're making something up, that lobe of your brain would light up and it triggers the electrodes and they measure all this stuff. Or if you're telling the truth, then that part of your brain that accesses memory will light up. And so it's a level above a polygraph. You know, people say, oh, there's people who can fake a polygraph. Maybe they can, I don't know, but this there's no faking, you know. So they brought in a guy for that. It was a neuroscientist named Dr. Dario Nardi. He's a PhD. He's written books on, he's the founder of UCLA Human Complex System degree program. So this guy's another big time credentials, top notch professional. And he was very nice to work with. He told me what was going to happen. And, you know, we did some kind of memory cognitive tests before we did the brain scan. And then they started asking me questions that they knew that related to my case, things that I had talked about publicly. And the test results came back from that, showing that everything that I was answering came from the section of my brain that accessed memory. meaning I was telling the truth. And not only that, he told me that the section that deals with the emotion was attached to it. So the truth that I was telling also brought up emotional reactions because, of course, a lot of this stuff's traumatic. So that was really very strong evidence, you know, just in that 1 week. And it was all televised. I mean, I did all this with cameras in my face and a bunch of people looking at me. And about a year later, that show, by the way, this is with the beginning of when I almost got too much evidence, because that's when they started shutting me down in Hollywood, and I had other stuff planned, and that show had two networks going to pick it up, got dropped. Nobody would tell me why. Even the producers were working on it. You know, Erin Ryder, who's been on a lot of shows herself, she was one of the producers, and I called her up and she's like, I don't know what happened. They just cut it. You know, I was scheduled already to start filming for the next episode, all that stuff. And that happened to me too with the Unexplained show with William Shatner. I had a plane ticket bought, the whole nine yards. They dropped it, you know, so they've cut me off. Because the second time they wanted me to come back a year later to come back and film another episode called The Taken with Ancient Aliens. You can still find it. It's episode 9 of season 13. And in that, they asked me once again, we want you to take another brain scan. And I said, well, you already got footage from me. Why don't you just use that, you know? And they're like, no, we want to do another one. And I thought, that's weird, you know, but okay, you know, I'll do it. So they did get Dr. Nardi again to do it. And this time, Nick Pope asked me the questions. And you know, once again, I passed the brain scan. You know, like he said the same exact, they asked me different questions this time. Same exact results, accessing memory, emotion attached to it. And they aired that. They aired that on the episode. You can see a little bit of that on the episode, because I went down to Pasadena and did a big conference down there for them. And they showed part of that. And they also showed this part where I was doing the brain scan. And after that, things got really, really amped up at the danger level for me, to the point that it became not worth it, because they were pulling in my driveway in their black SUVs and basically threatening my life. And
0: who's they that was doing that? Who's they?
1: I'm not going to say, but you can figure it out. You know, it's
0: did
1: the people
0: get
1: that aren't
0: see their faces or anything.
1: Yeah. But normal? Yeah. Yeah. There wasn't men in black. No, it was middle-aged guys. And happened twice. And I kind of took it, you know, I had already went through all kinds of stuff with, during the course of all this. And I go over in more detail, about, you know, all the things that had happened to me, by going public, you know, and this was just sort of an accumulation of it, but this was the thing. I mean, you know, my computer's been hacked like twice already, where they've tried to do complete downloads of my computer, even though I've got security and stuff on it. And, you know, my phone's been tapped. Back in 89, I was friends with John Lear in Vegas. And this is when the Bob Lazar thing broke, when George Knapp, you know, broke all that. And I was at John's house a lot. And, you know, his phones were tapped and my phones were tapped, you know, and they were watching me. That was way, way before I went public. And, you know, my house has been broken into twice. And, you know, one time, and maybe we can get into it later, you know, I had some remarkable evidence on some sheets that I had. And, you know, they broke in for that reason, to get that, to tamper with it. And, you know, I've been spied on. You know, there's been trucks in front of my, there was a UPS, the size of a UPS truck. I was on the end of a cul-de-sac in Tennessee, and that house had been broken into once. Nothing touched. They were just trying to look at my stuff. Nothing was stolen. And they, I saw this, I thought it was a UPS truck, but it had no license plates, and I had to leave somewhere, and I didn't feel comfortable. You know, I was like, this thing's parked there for a long time, you know, and it was angled really weird. And it was kind of just in front of my house at the end of the cul-de-sac. And there was just a field on the other side. And was like, I don't know what this guy's doing. And I pull over there right beside it. And the strangest looking man was in there. And he had these big yellow goggles on. Like, I don't know what, you know, I'm like, what? And he never, you know, if somebody pulls beside your car, beside your vehicle, you kind of look over like, hey, you know, what do you want? You know? And I pulled right beside, and I was just in a regular car. And this guy doesn't move. He's like a mannequin, you know? And I'm like, okay. I thought at first maybe he was eating lunch or something. Like, he doesn't move, you know, like he just keeps staring straight ahead at this field. And I sat there for a few minutes, you know, thinking, hey, does he not know I'm here? You know? And he just ignores me the whole time. And then I realized, like, there's no markings on this truck. You know, it looked like a UPS truck or van or whatever you want to call them. And, he's dressed, not in a UPS uniform. And he just looked super strange. And those big yellow goggle things he was wearing, I don't know what that was all about. And so obviously to me, they were spying on me. And, there's just been a bunch of stuff like that, you know, and aside from all the verbal attacks that happens when you go public with this stuff and people telling me I'm going to hell and that I'm, you know, I'm dealing with demons and I just, I don't know. I mean, it's a long story and, you know, too long for this. And that's one of the reasons that I wrote about all that stuff.
0: But you write about it. Exactly. Yeah.
1: But the book covers, you know, it's funny. I'm glad you noticed that because there's a lot of people who haven't caught that didn't read the first book and they haven't really put that together that's the same little girl.
0: They haven't? Maybe they didn't have the first book.
1: It's like, I don't know, you know, because there's just been a handful of people that said that to me. But I did that on purpose because the first book, I knew if I ever wrote about the story, you know, with that, when I first met her, which is in the first book, you know, I was like, I've got to put, she just made such like an indelible mark on my psyche. You know, I was like, I gotta put this picture of her. And my brother, Jeffrey Oldham, is a fantastic award-winning artist in Las Vegas. And, he's won all kinds of awards and stuff. And I tried to describe it to him. He's responsible for that one.
0: And, that's beautiful.
1: You know, I just described, I was like, you know, I know this is going to be kind of weird because this, but I want to get, try to close, you know, so he did that. And there has been so many people across the world that tell me that they just can't stop staring at her. And they've also people that have seen hybrids that, you know, they were told was their child that looked very similar to her. And so, I always, you know, I did it for her because I never got to see her again. Like they had introduced me to her and
0: yeah, can you tell that story so people know what?
1: Yeah. It was weird because you usually just hear about the mothers, you know, being introduced, but it was one of the weirdest times because most of the time when I've had these experiences, the craft is very well lit and it's sort of a light that, it's bright, but it doesn't like hurt your eyes kind of thing. It's different than our light. And, at this time, like I was escorted into this area of, I assume a craft and it was kind of dark and there was just like these little round lights streaming down the wall in sequence. And, I was like, this is, I don't know what's going on here. You know, I was a little alarmed, cause you never know what you're in for. And being that it was dark, I was pretty nervous and it was just two of the small grays that was taking me down there, you know, doing their job. And I was instructed to stay. And there was the room was kind of sloped a little bit. And there was a doorway and there was, I could see the light coming out of the doorway, but the light wasn't entering into the, I was about, I don't know, like 50 feet away from it, but the light wasn't filtering into the room where I was standing. And I remember thinking like, how are they doing that? You know, how they're controlling light. They're literally controlling light. Like if we open a door and into a lighted room and open a door into a dark room, that light starts like you know, the dark room gets brighter, you know, it filters into the other room. Not here. And so I'm just standing there. The other two little grays left, and I'm just standing there. I'm like, I don't know what to do. I don't know what's going on. And then, I see these figures coming out of the doorway from the lighted room. And it turns out to be a little girl, which is the girl on the cover, and also an adult hybrid gray. And that was, she introduced me, and that was basically how it all started with her. And we had some interaction.
0: And they asked you to touch her, right?
1: Yes. Yeah, they wanted me to touch her and interact with her and talk to her. And she wasn't afraid. And, you know, when they start taking her away, I felt like they're showing me it because it's my child, or, you know, part me. And I said, wait, I don't even know your name. I don't know her name. And she just kept walking. Like, you know, I kind of felt

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10: Passengers begin deboarding. I'm Deborah Valentine, Fox News. The first group of passengers aboard a hantavirus-stricken cruise ship, which has docked off the coast of Spain, have begun departing the ship following examinations. Fox's Chanley Painter has the latest.
11: The hantavirus-plagued MV Hondius has arrived in the Canary Islands. The World Health Organization is reassuring people on the Spanish island that there is no risk to the public. There are currently some 140 passengers and crew on board the ship, where three people died earlier. They will now disembark in groups by nationality, then go straight to the airport for flights to their home country. 17 Americans on the ship will be flown to Nebraska, where they'll be monitored by a CDC team.
10: Three passengers died from the virus. 30 to 40 people who left the cruise ship April 24th from 12 countries are now being monitored. Six of those persons are in the U.S. Tensions remain high in the Strait of Hormuz as allies send support to the region. Fox's Alex Hogan has details from the White House.
12: U.S. Central Command says American forces have redirected 58 commercial vessels and disabled four since April 13th. CENTCOM also releasing footage of the U.S. military striking and disabling two Iranian oil tankers trying to breach the American blockade. One senior British official tells Fox the HMS Dragon Type 45 destroyer now is in the Gulf to protect ships in the waterway. The U.K.'s Ministry of Defense today explains that the ship will support efforts to clear mines and again protect ships. Britain and France have talked about this multinational coalition that they're going to try to create to protect ships in the waterway after the conflict wraps up.
10: Iran claims it's in no hurry to consider the latest U.S. peace proposal and has no deadline for responding to it. 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
5: Hello and welcome to Purity Products Radio. I'm Jason Kamm, and we have a very important show on a very sensitive health topic planned for you today. But let me begin by asking you three very key questions. First, are you or someone you love dealing with a weak or leaky bladder? Does the urge to go to the bathroom sometimes wake you at night? And lastly, does a leaky bladder keep you from doing the things that you love to do? Well, if you or maybe a family member answered yes to any of these questions, then you will want to hear about Purity Products' patented, clinically tested, evidence-based nutritional supplement for helping to strengthen your bladder and reduce the urge to frequently rush to the bathroom. It is a huge breakthrough. Here to tell us all about it is Sherry Torkos. Sherry is a pharmacist and longtime nutritional advisor to Purity Products. She's also written 18 books, including books on natural medicine, women's health, men's health, and a whole variety of nutritional issues. Sherry, welcome to Purity Health Radio.
6: Hey there, Jason. Yeah, so thanks so much for having me on the program. And this is such an important issue. Bladder leakage, bladder weakness, this is a very common issue.
5: Yeah.
6: In fact, according to the statistics, over 33 million Americans suffer with a weak or leaky bladder. People get frustrated with the lack of control, that urgency to run to the bathroom, the sleepless nights, and then also the embarrassment that can come with bladder leakage. You know, if you have an accident or you're out and you can't get to the bathroom in time. And you know, I'll say as a pharmacist and one who has talked to many, many patients about this, I know it's a sensitive topic because people will approach me in the aisles of the pharmacy and, you know, they're discreetly trying to ask for advice and guidance. Yeah. and some options.
5: And just to be clear, this is not just an issue for women, it's also for men, right?
6: Yes, that's right. And men and women both deal with bladder issues. I think that people often assume that if a woman has urinary issues, it's because of her bladder. But if a man has urinary issues, you know, the assumption is it's prostate related. Both men and women can have bladder leakage issues, especially as they get older. And again, I've talked to many patients, both men and women, about this issue.
5: Yeah. And look, people dealing with this issue already know the answer to my next question. But why don't you tell us, how are all of these men and women dealing with their bladder issues, with bladder weakness and a leaky bladder? What are people doing to help manage this right now?
6: People will often turn to the adult undergarments, the pads. I mean, in some pharmacies, there's a whole aisle devoted to these products. There's big yeah. money in this area. And if you have a leakage issue, then the pads and the adult undergarments, they do help to absorb, you know, the moisture, maybe a bit of the odor. But it's not a solution, right? It's not a solution for a weak and leaky bladder. It's just a tool for dealing with it when it happens. And,
5: right.
6: and there's also Kegel exercises. You know, women will be familiar with what these are, because when you're trying to tighten up your pelvic muscles after childbirth, it's a specific type of exercise you do, and it strengthens the pelvic muscles, the bladder wall. But these types of exercises, they can be hard to do, especially if you're older or if you have arthritis, mobility issues. getting up and down off the floor can be a little tricky trying to do some of these exercises.
5: Yep.
6: And there's also medications that can be prescribed, medications to help with controlling the urgency and the frequency and all of that.
5: Yeah. So basically what you're saying is obviously buying pads or undergarments can be very expensive, medications as well. Really, the implications here when you have bladder control issues, such a drain on our quality of life, right?
6: Yeah, exactly. You know, if you're dealing with a bladder leakage issue, then you know what it's like when you miss out on social events, even simple things like going to the grocery store, getting together with friends, or going to a concert or an event. It can cause worry. You know, you're worried about going out, worried about having an accident. And, you know, there's other issues too, and we'll talk about it a little bit more later on in the show. But the fact is that when you have that sporadic bladder leakage, it can cause disturbances in your sleep to the point where some people that have a weak bladder or an overactive urge to urinate during the night, sometimes they're being woken up at night. Maybe lucky if they get a couple hours sleep at a time. And this can be really distressing. The medical term for this, nighttime waking to go to the bathroom, it's called nocturia. And it can honestly just wear people right out, make you really exhausted.
5: Yeah, I can imagine sleep disruption. Really, one of the biggest issues people are going to have when they are dealing with these occasional bladder issues. So many implications here in our quality of life, like you say. But I want to get into the product here that Purity Products has. It's called My Bladder. The ingredient in this is an absolute game changer for anyone dealing with these bladder control issues. Sherry, this has been 20 years in the making, 24 patents, 14 clinical trials, 7 international awards. So why don't I let you introduce our audience to this new product we have here?
6: Yeah, sure. You know, I was really excited when I found out about this product as well, because I know so many people that struggle with bladder control issues, weak bladder, and they're desperate for something that is going to make a difference. And My Bladder really is a breakthrough for bladder health because, as you mentioned, it's clinically studied. It's not a drug. It's a plant-based formula. And it does 3 very important things for your bladder. First, it can strengthen and tone the bladder. It can reduce the urge to go to the bathroom, especially at the night. Wow. And then the third thing is that it also helps your brain and your bladder talk to each other more efficiently, more effectively, so that they don't get their wires crossed and send you to the bathroom when you actually don't need to go.
5: And it's so fascinating, that third point you just brought up about how the bladder and brain, you know, talk to each other. From what I understand, sometimes the brain and bladder sort of send each other false signals. But what this product can do is help improve this communication, right?
6: Yeah, it's fascinating. It really is. It's extraordinary. As a pharmacist, I'll tell you, Jason, I'm always looking to see what's new, what's innovative when it comes to dietary supplements and in health. And when I came across the clinical studies, I reviewed the research on My Bladder, I was really impressed because not only is this, you know, provide meaningful results, significant improvements in the issues that people with bladder leakage face, but listen to this. The studies show as well that the satisfaction rate for people that are taking My Bladder is 84%. So 84% wow. of people are satisfied. I mean, we don't see that very often in clinical trials for supplements or anything for that matter. So, you know, what we're hearing, the feedback from people saying that this product has really transformed their lives, allowing them to go out and do things they couldn't do before. When their bladder leakage issue was controlling their lives.
5: Yeah, I know it's not a miracle pill, but nevertheless, 84% is absolutely astounding. That means over 8 in 10 people who use My Bladder get results. There really is nothing like it for this issue. But why don't you run us through the results of the clinical research here so people can understand just how well studied this is?
6: Yeah, sure. So listen to these results. And this comes from a peer-reviewed study that was published in the journal Biomed Central Complementary Medicine and Therapy. Okay, so people who took My Bladder in this study enjoyed a 60% reduction in urinary urgency. 60% reduction, so that's the need to go to the bathroom. So we have a 60% reduction in this urinary urgency.
3: Right.
6: And that can happen, this urgency can happen either because the bladder walls are weak or because the bladder and brain, again, are sending the wrong signals. So 60% reduction there is huge. And then there were other studies on the My Bladder formula that showed a 75% of users were able to reduce the number of undergarment pads, underwear pads that they were using, some down to just one a day.
3: Yeah.
6: So that's huge cost savings. And it also makes life a little easier, right? Cuts down on the inconvenience that comes with constantly having to change pads and the undergarments. And another really exciting result that has come from the research is that there was an average 50% reduction in nighttime waking to go to the bathroom. So my bladder users were finally able to get the rest they needed.
5: Yeah, I mean, obviously, these are very impressive results. We are getting incredible feedback from this product. Again, My Bladder from Purity Products we're talking about here. Really, we're talking life-changing results for people dealing with this unfortunate issue. I'm not sure what other options there are out there that are even remotely close to this, certainly on the supplement side. But what's great is you can start to see results in as little as few weeks, the benefits building from there. In a few minutes, I'm going to tell our listeners how they can put My Bladder to the test, a full 1 month supply, more than enough to see a noticeable difference. We're going to let you try it. It's a great offer. I'll tell you about it in a minute, so do not go anywhere. But Sherry, first, I want you to give us a quick overview of the physiology involved in bladder weakness and bladder leakage.
6: Sure. So there's two things that are happening here. So the primary issue is that the bladder just gets weaker over time. And this is true for both men and women. What happens is that just like any muscle in our body, the bladder muscle does deteriorate and weaken with age. And also if a man has, say, prostate issues, that can press down on the bladder, which weakens the bladder muscles even further. And for women who've been blessed to have children, being pregnant and giving birth, that can weaken the bladder, sometimes a little, sometimes a lot. So women, I hear this a lot from women that have had children, and it's you know, they're excited about the baby, but of course the downside is sometimes it's hard on the bladder. But the good news is that My Bladder can help to strengthen and tone the bladder. And it works for both men and women.
5: That's right. And it's not just that it's men and women. It's not necessarily only older people. Younger people can be dealing with this issue as well, especially women, like you said, who have given birth. Mm-hmm. This can be an issue for them. But Sherry, what is the second issue when it comes to bladder control?
6: Well, the other issue has to do with the nervous system. So we touched on this a little bit earlier when we're talking about signaling. So there's a nerve called the pudendal nerve, and it runs from your pelvic region to your spine, and your brain and bladder communicate along these connections, and they tell each other how your bladder feels, whether it feels empty or full. It also sends a signal conveying how much pressure you feel on the bladder as well, so when you need to empty your bladder. So what happens is that the weakened bladder, it sends the wrong signals up and down this nerve, and it kind of fools your brain into thinking you need to go to the bathroom, even though you don't. So this is why some people, they feel or they sense that they have the urge to go to the bathroom, and then they sit down, or if you're a guy, stand up, and you're trying to pee, but you really don't have to, and there's only a little bit that comes out.
5: Yeah.
6: So the good news is that My Bladder does help with this. It can help the brain and the bladder get on the same page.
5: That's right. Very well said. So basically, the underlying issues here are, one, a physical weakness in the walls of the bladder, and secondly, this communication issue you've described between the brain and the bladder. My Bladder, this new formula from Purity Products, shown to address both. It strengthens the bladder, and it sort of gets your brain and bladder communicating better, sending the right signal. And remember, at the top of the show, we started with those three important questions. One, are you or someone you love dealing with a weak or leaky bladder? Two, does the occasional uncontrollable urge to go to the bathroom wake you up at night and, you know, mess up your sleep? And thirdly, does a leaky bladder sometimes keep you from doing the things that you love to do? And if you have answered yes to any of these questions, then I am telling you that My Bladder is the ultimate solution for you. There is no other dietary supplement on on the market that's even close to this. Over 8 out of 10 people who use this report that they get the benefits. We are going to prove this to you. If you are dealing with these bladder issues, you simply must try a bottle of My Bladder. If you're one of the first 1,000 callers from this weekend's radio show, we're going to send you out a full 1 month supply of My Bladder for just $9.95. It's less than 10 bucks. 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I'm going to give that number out again a little bit later on in the show, but we've got a lot of ground to cover. We are talking with Sherry Torkos, pharmacist and longtime advisor to Purity Products. And Sherry, as we move along here in this important discussion about our new and innovative way to help people deal with that occasional bladder weakness with urine leaking and with an overactive urge to urinate, why don't I hand it back to you? And maybe, you know, for people just tuning in, could you give us a quick recap here?
6: Yeah, sure. So we know from the statistics that about 33 million Americans deal with bladder leakage. And I can tell you as a pharmacist, and I've been practicing over 30 years, I've talked to so many men and women who are trying to manage this issue. So if you're listening or you have a family member that you think of that is dealing with this issue, know that they're not alone. There is help available. Occasional bladder leakage, I know that this is a distressing and embarrassing issue. It affects your quality of life. And sometimes people feel isolated. They're afraid to leave their home because they don't want to be away from the bathroom or have an embarrassing accident. So, you know, I completely empathize. It's a tough issue. But the good news here is that Purity Products, with this product, this My Bladder, it can offer dramatic benefits to help strengthen the bladder, cut down the urgency to urinate, and help people reclaim their lives. There are 14 clinical studies backing the benefits of this product. With impressive results, we're talking about a 60% reduction in urinary urgency. That's the need to rush to the bathroom. Then there's the fact that 75% of people using My Bladder were able to reduce the number of underwear pads and undergarments they use. Some people down to just one per day.
5: Yeah, that's just a lot of people are going to be, you know, skeptical about this, and I totally understand it. So many people trying to manage this issue. This is a great solution, a plant-based option that has been shown to deliver really meaningful results. It's going to help people save a lot of time, a lot of money, and a lot of hassles. And again, what I love is 50% reduction in nighttime waking to use the bathroom. So less nighttime waking, better quality of sleep. Now, this isn't a sleep aid, but wow.
6: Yeah, exactly. Yeah, definitely. My Bladder is not going to knock people out. This is not a sleep aid. But the reality is that people actually should be able to get more sleep, better quality sleep, because they're not being interrupted by their bladder to go to the bathroom. I mean, I know how hard it is myself. If I wake up to go to the bathroom in the night, it's sometimes hard to get back to sleep. And if you're waking up 2, 3, 4 times a night, that can really do a number on your sleep.
5: Yeah, even if you could reduce it by just a little bit, it could be a dramatic improvement overall.
6: We are getting incredible feedback from real customers. These are real people that are taking the product, they're taking My Bladder, and they're getting incredible results. In fact, I was talking with a friend recently about his mother's bladder issues, And he gave me the okay to share this story here with you today. Mm-hmm. So his mother's name is Helen, and Helen had been dealing with bladder leakage issues for a long time. So her bladder was really getting in the way of her life. She wasn't going out playing bingo and doing the things that she loved because she was afraid of having an accident.
3: Right.
6: She was, you know, afraid of wetting herself. So she was, you know, really struggling with this situation.
5: Well, let's hear about the happy ending part of the story with
6: yes,
5: my bladder.
6: Yes, we can't leave it there. We're not going to leave it there. So there is a happy ending because her son bought her a bottle of my bladder. And after just 2 weeks using my bladder, Helen found that she was sleeping for 4 hours at a time before having to get up to use the bathroom. So that was a dramatic improvement. Now, again, this isn't going to make people drowsy or it doesn't put you to sleep. It just makes your bladder stronger and improves the communication so that she didn't have that sudden urgency and the need to urinate that was waking her up at night. So the other big plus is that it significantly cut down on the number of pads and the undergarments that she was using.
5: No, this is great. Less urgency, less leakage, less nighttime waking, which is so huge. And as an extra perk, you're saving a lot of money too.
6: Yeah, yeah, exactly. And Helen also shared that she was so excited because she was able to return to the activities that she enjoyed before her weak bladder was getting in the way of her life. So she was able to go out with confidence, to go shopping, to be out with family and friends at events and do activities. And she said she's even playing bingo again. And that was one of her favorite things to do. But before she was taking my bladder, she had stopped going to bingo because with the bladder urgency, she would just have to get up and run to the bathroom all the time. And it was just really frustrating. So she's just an incredibly happy and satisfied customer, one of many that we have.
5: Yeah, it's not just for women. Here's a testimonial from John. He lives in North Carolina. He said, and I'll quote, "My bladder works great. I no longer have to rush to the bathroom. Anyone with overactive bladder should try it." And, you know, again, this is not just for women. Men have this issue too. Women, you know, of all ages, certainly after, you know, giving birth, like you discussed earlier, can be dealing with this issue. Now we have this evidence-based solution, something that really works, something that has all the patents and the technologies, 7 international awards over the last 20 years or so since they developed this. We are bringing it to the market here in America under the My Bladder brand. We're very excited about it. We certainly did the homework here. We know My Bladder will work for you. So Sherry, we are almost out of time. And yet, like we said, 84% of people that use this formula say it works, report the benefits. It's going to cut the urge to urinate so people can really get their life back. And I know there are a lot of folks out there that can relate to wanting to cut down on using, you know, frankly, adult undergarments. People who want to be able to travel or just go out for dinner or visit with friends without, you know, having to keep an eye on where the nearest bathroom is.
6: Yeah, people with bladder leakage, they're always, you know, mapping the fastest route to a bathroom, knowing where, you know, they're going to have to sit to be close to the bathroom at an event. It can be hard. It can affect your quality of life. It can cause anxiety and worry and stress. And we want people to get their lives back, to enjoy quality of life and to feel confident and comfortable and not have to deal with all of these issues. So I think, you know, nobody wants to live like that, right?
5: Yeah. And again, as we're running out of time, this My Bladder product, 20 years of R&D, globally 24 patents, 14 clinical trials, including 4 peer-reviewed publications, double-blind research. This really is remarkable. But as we only have a couple of minutes here, Sherry, why don't you give us the bottom line on why people who are dealing with bladder leakage issues, this bladder control issue, why should they put this My Bladder to the test?
6: Okay, so the takeaway here, Jason, is that My Bladder is an innovative and an effective solution for bladder leakage. So we're talking about a formula that is award-winning. It's a patented blend of botanicals that works to improve bladder muscle tone, to strengthen the bladder, to reduce the urge to urinate, and it can even return people to the average number of bathroom trips they had in their younger years. So there are numerous clinical studies here. We're talking about solid science And of course, we have lots of testimonials by real life users like Helen and John, who we talked about earlier. These are people that experienced dramatic, life-changing results using this formula. And keep in mind, the people that are taking My Bladder, they notice benefits in as little as 2 weeks, and it does build over time. So at 8 weeks, 84% of users are feeling very satisfied at 8 weeks. So just think about this. If you're experiencing bladder leakage and it's affecting your quality of life, you can improve your situation in as little as 2 weeks. Less leakage, less urgency, a better night's sleep. So I think those are some meaningful benefits. This is an easy to take product. It's just two small capsules a day. And as a pharmacist and someone who has looked at the science, the studies, I have a lot of confidence in this product. I know people who try My Bladder will be satisfied because it can really help them get their lives back, their freedom back.
5: Sherry, I've got to give out that 800 number. We are out of time. Thank you so much for being here with me today. I really, really appreciate it.
6: My pleasure. Thanks for having me.
5: Okay. Well, if you are one of the millions of people, or maybe a loved one, are dealing with a weak or leaky bladder, if you're dealing with all of the issues associated with not getting a good night's sleep because of this issue, you're waking up at night, or it's simply a leaky bladder is preventing you from doing the things you love to do, then you need to give Purity Products a call right now 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
7: Hello and welcome to the show. I'm your host, Pat Campbell. We've got a fascinating program for you today. Our guest today says that there is a youth molecule in the human body, and he says this molecule of youth happens to be concentrated in our skin, hair, eyes, and joints. He says this substance not only dramatically influences our appearance, In other words, how young or how healthy we look, but more importantly, our physical strength, our flexibility, and mobility. This is our ability to do things, lift things, get around, be physical. Today, we're going to learn more about this once mysterious substance and how new breakthroughs are allowing us to get it back and keep it as we get older. All right, Bill Sardi is here. Bill is an author. He's traveled around the world in search of information about hyaluronic acid, or HA, as it's sometimes referred to. He's back from his recent trip to a small village in Japan where people maintain high levels of HA and are famous for their ability to defy the aging process. Bill, welcome to the program.
8: Great to be with you, Pat, and all your statements to introduce the show today are certainly not overstatements. After years of people using oral hyaluronic acid supplements, well, of course, we're going to give your audience a report today, an update, and an improvement, how things are going, as thousands of people have discovered how this supports, in particular, their joints, but also their skin and their eyes and, of course, their hair and so on. These are the areas where the body actually is highly concentrated in HA. But I want to tell all your listeners to please stay tuned because there's going to be an offer today from Purity Products, no strings attached. This is an offer from a reputable company that's been in business for years. Just for $5, there's no strings attached. You get to try a bottle of this wonderful new product and make your life simple, make your supplement regimen simple, and save a little money along the way.
7: Now, you say there's a youth molecule in the human body and that it holds the key to the visible signs of aging. Now, you've written about this. You've traveled to Japan to do the research. So tell me about it. What exactly is this molecule you're talking about?
8: Pat, it's amazing that most people don't know this word, hyaluronic acid. And, of course, it's made. It's all over our body. It's in our skin. It's an all-natural molecule. We can get it orally, replace it in our body. But more so, we've learned that the little bit that we can get as a dietary supplement can trigger your body to make more. And of course, why do we need more? Well, when we're young, we're loaded with this stuff. When we're babies, we have what we call baby fat. It's really baby HA. It makes, as babies fall down and get cuts and scrapes, you notice they never really get any lifelong scars from that because they have lots of HA on board, hyaluronic acid. And to make this easy to understand for the audience, I think we can all appreciate that women have smoother skin and thicker hair and so on. All of that is because estrogen sends a signal to make more HA, and that's why the girls have more limber, flexible joints. They can get in a kind of a lotus posture kind of that men can't get into. They certainly have all of those advantages, and it's because the estrogen sends a signal to make more HA. Now, women have more HA to lose than men do, and you see the skin shriveling up, the joints and so on as women age. But there's a way to get it back, and of course, Purity Products for years now has been talking about HA, and they have a new formula just for the joints, HA joint formula, and it's so important today because I think everyone's confused. An article in the New York Times says consumers are confused what to do to support their joints, so people are looking for alternatives. We need cushioning in between the joints, the bones in our joints. When a doctor looks at an X-ray, all he's doing is measuring the space between the two bones there in the knee. So it's about a quarter of an inch space. Without that cushioning, you've got bone rubbing on bone. That's what HA is. It's the jello or the cushioning agent in between our bones. We lose it either due to wear and tear or age, and so we start getting problems. The more that we find pain relief, the more pain relievers we use, the more we're going to use these joints, and then we're going to wear out more bone. And they've noticed this. People who chronically use pain relievers are going to have more bone wear. So what you need is the actual cushioning back there to lubricate the joint, and that's what HA does. That's what HA is. The doctors call it synovial fluid. They actually inject this into joints. Orthopedists do. Dermatologists inject it into the skin. Eye doctors use it as a lubricant during eye surgery. So it's nothing foreign to modern medicine, but it may be new to you as a listener there, and you have never heard about HA before. Well, You need to learn about it. It's a wonderful molecule. It's all natural, and you can get it as a dietary supplement. Purity Products was the first to introduce it. Now, it's a great big long molecule, Pat, that's 6 million Daltons in molecular weight. Think of 6 million paper clips put together. It's big. You can't absorb it, and Purity found a way to knock it down so that it's only about 1,500 to 3,000. That means that you can absorb this orally. We actually proved that in studies conducted at a laboratory right there in Florida, and we're going to tell you more about that, but we proved that it's orally absorbed. Most doctors are told that oral HA cannot be absorbed. That's true if it's the regular HA. It's got to be knocked down in molecular weight. And more important, it needs some other antioxidants to be added with it. We're going to talk about one here in just a moment. But Purity Products is introducing this all-new joint formula for people that are searching for alternatives for their joint health. And, of course, this isn't a drug. It's a dietary supplement meant to, of course, support healthy joint health as we think of it.
7: If you're just tuning in, we're talking with Bill Sardi about hyaluronic acid, or HA. Now, Bill, you said recently that the HA revolution is underway. More and more people are using it. Tell us why HA is such a breakthrough, and what exactly can it do for people?
8: I think the brick and the mortar analogy is probably the best for everybody to understand it. There are bricks in our body, the cells. There's mortar in between, and the mortar is the collagen. Now, within the collagen, not the collagen itself, vitamin C makes collagen, but within that collagen, there's a moisturizing agent that looks like Jell-O. Now, everyone knows you put some Jell-O in the refrigerator and the water separates out after a time. And that's what's happening in our body. We're losing the water-holding molecule, HA. The body is 72% water. And as we lose this, the connective tissue that connects all of our cells, that connects all of everything that we have, begins to lose its water. It separates out, and then we begin to lose the substance, the scaffolding, the support structure that holds our body together. And, of course, we begin to wrinkle. We shrivel up. We lose an inch in our height. We see the brain shrivels up in the eye and so on. All of these things occur with age. And, you know, Ponce de Leon was looking for a youth molecule, and he wanted to find it in, of course, the fountain of youth, the water. He was looking for a water fountain. The body needs water, but it has to hold it. And, of course, I want everyone to think of having something like a Jell-O type of a water balloon filled with Jell-O, or one filled with water. Which one do you want? You want the one filled with Jell-O because it's still firm but soft and cushiony. And that's the way our bodies are when we're young babies. Or even a pregnant woman is loaded with this, which is an example of the how the HA is made more so at certain times of our life. But as age goes on, we're going to lose it. We're going to see the wrinkles, the thinning hair. We're going to see our joints lose their flexibility. We're just telling people that after thousands of people have tried this, if you're taking glucosamine supplements, it took 13 years for doctors to adopt glucosamine sulfate. It's a regular dietary supplement now in drugstores, health food stores. People ask me, well, why hasn't my doctor told me about hyaluronic acid? Well, it took 13 years for glucosamine. It'll be on the front page of Time magazine. It's just going to take time. And it'll get there because patients are going to take this to their doctors and point it out, as they did glucosamine. The revolution starts with patients and people that have issues and want to have healthy joints and skin and hair and eyes and want to see some of these useful levels of HA restored in their body.
7: Now, Bill, you've written a great deal about the role of hyaluronic acid in the body's connective tissues. How does HA work in the joints and the connective tissues?
8: It's a natural cushioning agent. And, Pat, we're talking to about between the bones. It also surrounds the nerves. There's a sciatic nerve. There's an ulnar nerve. There's a carpal tunnel nerve. All of these are going to need the special cushioning that HA can give them. There are people that tell us this stuff works. Here's Ernie writing to me, who actually teaches and plays golf in Dover, Delaware. He found this Purity joint formula, and we're telling you it worked miracles for him. Why? because Purity has not only taken EHA, but they've taken a brand new substance called Hydrox that's taken from olives. Now, Pat, you notice you can put a bowl of olives on your table and a year later come back, and except for a little bit of shrinkage due to just a loss of moisture, they're very stable. They're still there. They didn't shrivel up and waste away due to fungal contamination. So there's something very strong in olives. We've known it for a long time. Dr. Roberto Crea, an Italian researcher who's now here in this country, doing some research on hydroxytyrosol extracted from olives and found out that it does some of the same things that the molecules do that trigger, like estrogen does, the production of HA. So we began to think, why don't we combine this wonderful, strong antioxidant from olives into Purity's new HA joint formula? You know, we're getting results like we've never seen before. This is why Bill writes to us this year saying, I'm taking HA for my knees. It's done wonders for my joints. So we get these letters from people. They're unsolicited. You see, this is the kind of thing we hear. And, of course, they're astounded with this. They just can't believe it. Here's someone writing to me. This is Dr. Cal Lee saying, he looks like a man that's 30 years younger, and he says people can't even believe his level of fitness and youthful appearance. And he says, I tell you to tell him, it's just the HA formula. And, of course, he sent us pictures on the Internet how fit he looks for his age. And you're going to look a little younger, because when you were young, you had a lot of this. Now, this stuff works fairly quick, much faster than glucosamine, and it's all safe, all natural. It's Purity's HA joint formula. And, Pat, most of the people who write to me or call me are not people who regularly fall for, you might say, radio commercials. 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Well, there is no risk today. 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
7: 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Call now. Now, Bill, you visited this village in Japan, Yuzuri Hari, or as they call it, the Village of Long Life. Now, I understand that the people had unusually high HA levels in this village. What did you find when you met the people? Is it genetic? Is it dietary? What did you see?
8: Well, I went there again for the second time with translators, photographers, and it was easy to understand without studies, without even though the town doctor there, Dr. Komori, has identified hyaluronic acid as the very reason why these people in Yuzuri Hara exhibit such youthfulness. And by the way, they have a lady there in her 90s without any aging spots in her skin, perfect skin, no wrinkles whatsoever. People living into their 80s and 90s look a lot younger, and it all became clear when we were there. Now, they grow a lot of their own vegetables and foods right there near their homes, and they have a lot of fresh foods, and sometimes they have a little extra, so they come down to the vegetable market and bring their goods there to be sold. So we were there taking pictures and interviewing people when 83-year-old Mr. Ishii came driving in on his motorcycle to deliver his vegetables to the fruit market. Pat, where do we have in the United States 83-year-olds driving their motorcycle down to the vegetable market? We don't have it. We followed him to his home where he was up on a 30-foot ladder trimming a tree. He works in the fields about 4 to 6 hours a day. And he introduced this to his neighbor, who was 90 years old without a wrinkle on his face. Neither of them use reading glasses. And, of course, he works about 6 to 8 hours out in the fields every day. This was remarkable. I almost felt, Pat, I was in some sort of a place where the dinosaurs are still living or something. It was so remarkable. These people just exhibit a youthfulness, a flexibility in their joints, certainly a healthfulness that we just don't see everywhere else. In fact, it was so remarkable that the Emperor of Japan actually has visited this village. Pictures were taken there. You could see them all over the village there as they had posted them. So this had stood out. And, of course, Connie Chung, ABC News 2020, had gone to visit there in the year 2000. This was originally on television. You could see the actual pictures for yourself. But the HA revolution has come here, Pat. And, of course, we've had 3 years of use of HA. But we could lose people in the science. So they want to know, what's real? Is this for real? Well, it's real for Tom, who writes to us, a pharmacist now from Santa Cruz, California, 70 years of age, participating in the Hawaii Ironman contest in Kona, Hawaii, this past year, 70 years old. He said this new HA formula for the joints did a great job. Now, certainly a pharmacist would know. Here's John writing to me and saying, you know, at age 55, boy, when I tried HA, I'm now back to playing full court basketball with the 20-year-olds, and I've even begun to jog again. These are the kinds of reports that we hear.
7: Let me ask you a question here. You mentioned glucosamine, and there's another one out there that's pretty popular, MSM. How does this HA stack up against those other ones? The other ones, you have to take them for a while before you even see any results.
8: You do. And most of these are very positive dietary supplements. They certainly have lots of benefits. Glucosamine takes quite a while to kick in. MSM is a wonderful sulfur compound. And again, it's an anti-inflammatory, as are many things like fish oil. And so these are all wonderful, but they're not dealing with the origin of the problem. The origin of the problem is the loss of cushioning in the joint. And if we can just replace this, if we can find a way to get that cushioning back, that's what we call youthfulness. That's what we had when we were young. Here's David writing to me from New York, 25 years, looking for something that would help support his lower back. And, of course, he said, I can't believe it now. He says, I can't thank you enough for this product. People have tried all the alternatives. They've searched everywhere else, Pat, and they haven't heard of hyaluronic acid.
7: Now, the reorder rates on HA sort of tell me that things are phenomenal. The product works. The study shows how. But what are the customers saying? What are they telling you, candidly? What are they saying to Bill Sardi?
8: If the horses come back to the trough, there must be good water there. It's amazing to me how people say, just keep sending this. It's wonderful. It changed my life. Here's Lorraine saying, I can't believe it, but I'm able to run. I love it. Run 5 miles a day. My skin, nails, they're great. Telling everybody about it. These are online. You can go see some of these comments. Purity Products has it online where people just log in and tell you. These aren't edited in any way. Here's Brent writing, says, no one at Purity Products made an outlandish claim about HA joint formula, but 3 days after I started taking it, I noticed the difference. 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Like the people who've written in and said all these wonderful things. Here's Harold, 85th year, he says, I'm in. 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Here's Jasmine saying, my face looks moist and youthful, and I'm getting people asking me about it. What am I taking? 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
8: 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It works wonders. I don't know how I can convince your audience of this, Pat, but to read these wonderful letters, tell them that this works. It worked for my dog. It's worked for my mother-in-law. It worked for my brother. These are real stories from real people who tell us that it worked for them. And I know people want to know there's good science behind it. I went all over the world. I went to Japan. I called researchers in laboratories all over the world to write a whole book, get hundreds of references before we began to realize even that HA was safe to use, effective. It's really a wonderful dietary supplement. You haven't heard about it yet, but you will. 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
7: Bill, let's talk about some of the visible signs of aging and how this HA formula from Purity Products addresses these signs.
8: Well, certainly when we look in the mirror, when we see, well, let's say we're twin brothers, if we're looking, one of us ages faster than the other, how do we know that? And we're looking at our hair, we're looking at our skin, how smooth it is. You're losing HA. That's what your body's telling you. How do you get it back? Just think, there is a way. And Purity Products, taking all the risk out, all of the issues about you coming up with the dollars and everything, they just want you to try it because we're talking about replacing an all-natural molecule in your body. You can take this. Thousands have. And so they've pioneered the way. You need to be added to the list. If you're taking glucosamine, well, try HA. And you're going to find the kind of results that we're talking about here on the air. And you can do it without any risk. All you're going to do is help Purity Products with a little bit of the cost. And you are going to get a bottle of this new HA joint formula with this new hydrox molecule as well into it to help trigger your body to make more HA. Losing HA and aging are equivalent to the same thing. How do you get it back? How do you get this wonderful youth molecule? There certainly is one. Ponce de Leon was right, the fountain of youth. The body is 72% water, but it needs to be held into a cushioning gel. no, this isn't going to cause water retention. No, it doesn't increase any kind of problems like that. It's all natural. You had a lot more of it when you were young. You just need to get a little bit of it back. I know the more, Pat, that I say good about this, people find it unbelievable.
9: Okay, Bill Sardi, thank you for joining us. 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Purity is celebrating over 25 years in business with a $5

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4: Skies will continue to be mostly clear as we head into the overnight hours, but temperatures to be dropping near 40. Heading into Sunday, which is Mother's Day, you can expect mostly sunny sky conditions with clouds increasing later on that night. Warmer temperatures for the upcoming week. I'm Fox 6 meteorologist Holly Baker.
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12: 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Here's Manny Munoz.
13: And welcome to another edition of iHeartRadio's Communities. As you heard, I am Manny Munoz, and I would love a follow from you on Instagram. At IOD Manny is my handle, at IOD M-A-N-N-Y. It's arguably the first big decision of a young adult's life, where they'll go to college or whether they'll go at all. You might be dealing with it right now. And the process can be overwhelmingly stressful for both the child and the parent. Let's discuss it with Beth Heller-Gellis, a highly sought-after expert in the field of college admissions, co-founder of Acceptance Ahead, and author of Crazy for College, out this week. Beth, I appreciate the time.
14: Thank you so much for having me, Manny. I've been doing this work for 14 years, and I keep seeing the same thing again and again. Loving, sane, thoughtful parents get completely turned upside down the minute the word college enters the room. And the book is filled with tons of stories about why parents think this is so important, how they behave when fear is at the root of everything. And it's really my mission to calm the temperature and to let families breathe a little bit more, laugh at themselves, and to talk about what matters and what really doesn't, so that when they have that information, there's much more clarity and everybody can protect their family relationships and maybe do this a little bit more sanely.
13: Sure.

0: sure seems like we need that at this point. I remember there was a time when I was growing up, college admissions was, yeah, I mean, it was a little bit anxiety-inducing, but it seemed like it was fun and exciting. Now it seems like it's just stressful.
1: It's stressful because so many factors are contributing to this intensity right now. And like you said, when we applied to college, I'm sure you're younger than I am.
0: But, I'm much older, I think. But anyway.
1: Back in the Stone Ages when I applied, kids sent in 5 or 6 applications. We did it on paper with stamps. We had to find a mailbox. Today, it's more like 15 to 20 applications, and there's this sheer application volume, but colleges didn't lower their admissions rates. So acceptance rates plummeted. I mean, some schools get over 100,000 applications, NYU, schools like Northeastern, 90,000 applications, and their acceptance rates are in the single digits. When parents start seeing single-digit numbers, they start to feel like, oh my goodness, what am I doing? What do I need to get on top of? And there's this whole layer of uncertainty, Manny. No one knows what test optional means. During COVID, schools implemented these policies which expanded pools, but that only added to the intensity and the anxiety, and parents don't know whether they should have their kids submit test scores or not. Should their kids be applying early decision to schools? The admit rates for November 1st early decision deadlines are generally more favorable, and so students are thinking, my goodness, do I have to fall in love with one school? And then the last piece, which I always caution families against, is social media makes everything so difficult because nothing's private anymore. Every kid sees who's wearing what sweatshirt, who's applying where. Parents see where other families are visiting. And it's really doing damage because it's increasing to kids' levels of depression and anxiety, and it's making things so much worse.
0: Well, see, when you mentioned
1: crazy for college.
0: You know, I'm sorry to interrupt. When you mentioned social media, I was just thinking about the stupid things that kids might do or put out on their social media accounts that would prevent them from even being considered from getting into college.
1: That is one thing. And my partner Nancy and I, when we counsel kids, we tell them to be very mindful of their social media profiles because part of applying to college is showing good character. It's not just about grades and activities and test scores. You want to be a good person and you want to be mindful of other people, especially around college decision time. We always caution our families to remember that even if their acceptances come in and they're celebrating, somebody might be scrolling through social media who didn't get into their first choice school or who just received a rejection. And it's really important for kids to show up for their friends, and it's important for parents to model good behavior around this. And I'm not a fan of posting on social media until everybody knows where they're going to school, and then it could be a community-wide celebration.
0: Yeah, and it's something that I think parents and the kids should start thinking about long before they're even applying to college. I mean, I'm talking when they're 12, 13, 14 years old, because that might come back to haunt you years later.
1: We don't want to start thinking about college when they're 12 or 13.
0: No, but I'm talking about just the what they post on social media and how it might affect them later in life.
1: It might affect you, and it's a digital tattoo. You can't erase it. So, yes, it's important to be mindful and to behave. And it's good for parents to model that kind of behavior so their kids see what they're posting or how they're reaching out to friends.
0: It seems like we're moving into a different era when it comes to college admissions, and maybe I'm wrong because I finished college 40 years ago and my kids aren't anywhere near thinking about it just yet, but where it seems like more people are asking whether they're going to the right schools or they're going to get the best bang for their buck depending on the career they want. And I also think there's a renewed focus on trade schools, which we might have lost over the last few generations.
1: I think there is a renewed focus on trade schools, and I think part of the issue is that families get so caught up in sending their kid to a tippy-top college and focused on highly selective schools. And I live in Westchester, where there are very strong public schools, and I would say probably over 95% of the kids from the public schools that we work with go to a 4-year college. But there are students that we do run into when I do pro bono work who they should go to vocational school or perhaps start at a community college. And not every kid needs to attend a 4-year school, especially if they don't have their paths. And we get a lot of questions for parents about, is it really worth it? Should my kid do these 4 years? And what will their path be? Their guarantees that they will get a job afterwards. So we really try to examine the percentages of students that move on to certain things. We're also seeing a renewed focus in the humanities, though, because of the onslaught of AI. And I think some families that used to believe in engineering and common, I'm sorry, computer science majors are now thinking, maybe my kid would be better off in those traditional majors where they're really being taught to think and evaluate things critically, and where reading and writing, like a human being, cannot be replaced by AI.
0: Right.
1: So that's something that we're seeing too.
0: A couple more minutes here with Beth Heller-Gellis. She is an expert in the field of college admissions, co-founder of Acceptance Ahead, and the author of Crazy for College. Has the college admissions process changed so much from the time where you and I might have been involved in it to today? I keep reading that maybe some schools aren't putting as much of an emphasis on the SAT or SAT or extracurriculars and things like that. Is it the same, or have the priorities changed?
1: So it's a great question, and it's different for every school. I think from when we applied, it was pretty much you had to have good grades, great test scores, a handful of activities. You had to be a well-rounded student. The priorities now, particularly at the more selective schools, they no longer want well-rounded students. They're building well-rounded classes comprised of what I like to call angular students. They want to see kids go deep in 2, 3, sometimes even 4 interests. What parents get wrong is they think there's this right combination of interests and what kids should be doing, but it's really about kids remaining authentic and running with things that they love to do. So the kids that go deep and have meaningful interests in a few areas generally have the most self-confidence and the best narratives when it comes to applying to school. And some schools are still test optional, but in the last 2 years, and we're seeing schools even today, they're going back to requiring test scores. So since COVID, even though test optional policies expanded access and opened up pools to many different applicant pools,
0: right,
1: now schools need to have some kind of benchmark, because there's great inflation at many high schools, and they need to have some kind of metric to evaluate these kids.
0: Sure. How do you balance that as an advisor? Because as a parent, I would think I've got a lot more experience. I'm waited a long time to have my kids, so I'm a little bit older. I might have a better idea at things that my child might excel in or might be interested in long term than my kid just coming out of high school, not really knowing what they would want to do.
1: You know, we always tell parents that the best thing they could do is be supportive and not act like air traffic controllers.
0: Sure.
1: You want to be more like a backseat person and realize that your kid is getting ready to leave the house, and you want to have them take ownership of choosing classes and summer plans. And you want to use the first year, possibly 2 years of high school, to encourage your kid to pursue what they're interested in. It could be anything. I love telling the story about a boy who we worked with a few years ago. The mom said to us, "All my kid ever does is walk the family dog." And I said to her, "What's wrong with that?" She said, "That's not going to get him into college." I said, "Well, what if he did something?" And to this mother's credit, she said to her kid, "Go do something with the dog." Could be anything. And the kid started walking the neighbor's dog, the next door neighbor's dog. He recruited a bunch of friends. To this boy's credit, he was a natural entrepreneur. In a month, he had developed a full-fledged dog walking business. He had over $1,000 in his Yankees cap, this is New York, on top of his desk, and it was a wonderful moment. So we encourage parents to let their kids remain authentic and do what they love to do. And the kids that do that, like I said earlier, really have the easiest time. And the name of the game is really be yourself, be authentic, and try not to engineer something just because you think it looks good on a college application. It doesn't work that way.
0: Be yourself, be authentic. So that leads me to things like essays and letters of recommendation, which, quite frankly, I've always thought we're way oversold. But how important are those things, being authentic in your essay?
1: Yeah, that's a great question.
0: Yeah.
1: I'll speak to letters of recommendation first. Letters of recommendation will speak to a student's character, how they behave in a classroom. Sometimes we tell our students, don't worry about your grade. Like, if you're really working hard and you're showing a teacher that you're interested in this material, but you have a B, grit means a lot. We also tell kids not to worry if they don't have a wonderful relationship with one or two teachers, because there are so many public high schools where teachers really don't have the opportunity to get to know their students. So while they're weighed with a measure of substance, I don't think it's a make or break situation. I think it can only help the student. As far as the essays go, some parents come to us and think that's the magic bullet. If their kid has a mediocre transcript or not such remarkable test scores, well, maybe the essay is going to push them into a school. And it's the same thing. The essay can really only deepen or confirm a student's application. But it is a tricky part of the process because so many parents and their students think that they have to write something remarkable to impress an admissions officer. And here's the answer. They don't. The essays that work best really reveal a piece of a decision that a student made, a mistake, a small moment in time. It could be anything. One time an admissions officer from McAllister told us that the very best essay she ever read was from a student who wrote, "What will happen when I'm gone and leave for college? Who will mow the lawn?" Mm. And it struck her that this was such a thoughtful young man. And so we really try to help kids not write an essay that sounds like a resume, but it's really like a story, one moment in their lives, something that's important to them, maybe an embarrassment, a mistake. We ask lots of questions to get at these moments of gold, but we also tell parents, like, just pay attention to what your kids are doing, and maybe if you see something that they've done, it could be a moment of growth or a failure. Have them write it down and come back to it, because it could turn into a beautiful story.
0: Wonderful, wonderful advice there. Couple final questions for you. Is there a grade where a child or a parent should start thinking about college and where they might want to go and whittling down that list to, you know, a half a dozen or a dozen or whatever?
1: Great question. So I always say the best time to think about colleges is probably in the fall of junior year. You want to use 9th and 10th grade as times to explore, get your interests solidified. 10th grade is the sweet spot because you're already adjusted to high school. You want to focus on good grades. But in the beginning of 11th grade, you're starting to think about which activities really matter. And the year, a full year of 11th grade classes matters academically. Kids start taking their tests then. So I usually tell parents not to think about building that preliminary college list until they've had two sets of test scores. Rather, two quarters of grades and at least one set of test scores, even if it's a practice test. Mm-hmm. You don't want to rush this process. We've seen too many families show up in our office, the kid is in tears, because the parents have traversed the country and taken their kid to 25 schools in 9th or 10th grade, and their academic profile in 11th grade doesn't match the dream schools that they have on their list. So we want to start this process when it's the right time for the student, and also when it's the right time for colleges to say, okay, now we can see who you are in 11th grade, and we know as advisors where you're charting towards. So we always say the list should be realistic. It should include reach schools, target schools, likely schools, a balanced list that really focuses on fit and not fantasy. Because like we were talking about earlier, the process has changed so much in the past few decades, mm-hmm. and the schools that we went to or we know about are far more competitive today. And I think when parents realize that, they become much more grounded and their expectations sort of take a big breath and everybody in the room can breathe and it's a better situation at home.
0: It's called Crazy for College by Beth Heller-Gellis, also co-founder of Acceptance Ahead. Beth, so appreciative for the information, the conversation. Best of luck with the book. Again, Crazy for College. Thanks so much.
1: Thanks again, Manny. This was fun. Thank you.
0: Just a reminder, if you have any questions or comments, you can follow me on Instagram at IOD Manny is my handle, at IOD MANNY. Did you know that melanoma is the deadliest form of skin cancer? This year, nearly a quarter of a million Americans will be diagnosed with melanoma. Thousands will die from it. Let's find out more about the disease and how it turns deadly with Dr. Mark Hurlburt from the Melanoma Research Alliance. Dr. Hurlburt, I appreciate the time.
2: Thank you so much, Manny. This is really an important topic and appreciate you helping us get the word out.
0: Yeah, and thank you for the time. What exactly is melanoma and how is it different than other skin cancers?
2: Yeah, so melanoma is a skin cancer. Most people, you can think of it as the dark mole, you know, looks like a brown mole on your skin that changes over time and can become quite deadly. It's not always a brown mole. Sometimes melanoma can start as a little red blister or pimple that doesn't heal. But this year, 230,000 Americans will hear the words, you have melanoma, and, you know, have to make decisions about treatment. So I hope we can cover some topics about how you can prevent melanoma and reduce your risk, but that's essentially it. It's a type of skin cancer. The three big ones are basal cell, carcinoma, squamous cell, and then melanoma. Melanoma is the most deadly because if it isn't caught early, then it can invade deeper into your skin, get into your bloodstream, and spread throughout your body. And melanoma can be quite deadly if it's not caught early.
0: The majority of melanoma cases tied to exposure to the sun?
2: Absolutely. So 95% of melanoma, 95% of skin cancers are tied to UV radiation, you know, exposure from the sun, or another heavy risk factor is people that use tanning beds. So our advice at the Melanoma Research Alliance is to never intentionally expose your skin to the sun. It's okay to be outdoors and exercise, enjoy some time at the beach, but wear sunscreens. We can talk a little bit more about that, but wear sunscreens, wear UV protective clothing, you know, hide under the umbrella for a little bit while you're at the beach. Never intentionally get a burn or a deep tan. That's a burn or a tan. That's your body's reaction to the UV radiation that you're getting.
0: What about those of us that maybe were teenagers and used to go to the beach a lot and hate putting on grease and sunblock when we were younger and now realize that that was a mistake? What risk level are we at, or can you tell?
2: Yeah, so, I'm one of those people, you know, I'm from that generation that in the 70s and 80s, we didn't know about sun safety.
0: Yeah.
2: Every severe sunburn you've had is a risk factor for melanoma. So, and it's cumulative over time. So if you had multiples of those, you know, throughout your toddler, teenage, young adult years, then it does increase your risk. So you should just know your body, and we can touch on that a little bit more. But, you know, it's never too late to start practicing sun safety, never too late to start wearing sunscreen, whether you're a teenager or whether you're in your 50s or 60s.
0: Why does melanoma still account for so many skin cancer deaths if it's not even the most common type of skin cancer?
2: Yeah, so melanoma, as compared to the other skin cancers, melanoma is the one that's most invasive. So, if it gets too thick on your skin and isn't caught and removed, then it can invade into your circulation, and it quite frequently spreads to other parts of the body that are critical to your liver, to your lungs, to your brain. And that's when it becomes deadly, is when it spreads and metastasizes throughout the body.
0: Biggest misconception you think people have about melanoma or skin cancer in general?
2: Yeah, so I think that the key myth is that people think you don't need to practice sun safety. Mm-hmm. What we learned, we just had a large survey of 2,000 adults across the U.S., and what we found was many people believe it's a myth that you don't need to wear sunscreen except for in the summertime, that you don't need to wear sunscreen unless you're intentionally going out to the beach or the pool or the lake or the golf course. But you need to practice sun safety every day. So whether you're outdoors, exercising, enjoying recreation at the beach, at the pool, or sitting in an office right next to a bright window all day, or driving across the country in your car, you need to wear sunscreen and I personally like to use UV protective clothing. There's a lot of different brands and manufacturers. I have several of these like long sleeve polos. They have fabrics and these UV protective clothing that are specifically woven to help prevent UV radiation exposure.
0: It does feel like we talk about daily sunscreen much more often than we ever have. Do you think you're actually making progress and at the very least making people aware of the dangers of sun exposure and skin cancers along the line?
2: We are making progress. So in our survey, I'll just refer to some of that data. We found 80% of respondents, again, 2,000 adults, more than 80%, are aware of the damage the sun can do, that UV can do. But only about a third, 30%, are actively wearing sunscreen and practicing sun safety every day. So I think what's critical for your audience is, you know, again, we recommend at the Melanoma Research Alliance, wear sunscreen every day. It's not something you can just do one and done. You have to reapply it throughout the day. But we recommend using a broad spectrum sunscreen. Broad spectrum means it prevents damage from UVA and UVB rays. And then we recommend a minimum of SPF 30 or higher. SPF stands for sun protective factor, but SPF 30 or higher, I'm a very fair skinned individual myself, so I personally use SPF 50 on my face, head and neck, ears, everything that's exposed to the sun daily. And then if I'm going out without a shirt or whatever to the beach or to take a jog or a walk, then I'll apply it, of course, all over my body. If you're using the spray on kind, you can't just spray it. You need to rub it in. But again, we recommend broad spectrum sunscreen, as well as SPF 30 or higher. Again, I personally use SPF 50.
0: Couple more minutes here with Dr. Mark Hurlbert from the Melanoma Research Alliance. Are there any types of sunscreens that we should avoid?
2: No, all the sunscreens that are on the shelf at your local grocery store or pharmacy are in the U.S. are safe and effective. They're regulated by the U.S. Food and Drug Administration. They treat sunscreens at the FDA just like an over-the-counter drug. So anything that you can find, we recommend find one that you like and use that, you know, whether it's the mineral sunscreens, you know, the zinc oxide or those have zinc oxide, titanium dioxide. The mineral ones, you can think of the old white stuff we see on lifeguards' noses, right?
0: Yeah.
2: But there's many formulations today that don't leave that white cast on the zinc oxide, mineral oxide, mineral sunscreens. That really rub in really well, but find one that you like and that you'll use every day. We say make it a part of your daily routine. Use it, apply it in the morning, and then reapply it every 2 or 3 hours throughout the day. I think we should touch on what people should look for if they're concerned.
0: Yeah. I wanted to ask you about early detection. Obviously, is the key to survival, I would imagine. But how is melanoma usually detected on someone?
2: Yeah, so again, melanoma does usually start as a brown spot or a mole. And what's critical is we say two things. One, know your body, right? So know your own skin, know what freckles and moles and spots you have. And then what's critical is if things are evolving or changing over time, whether a current mole changes or whether you get a new spot that shows up, a new mole, a new spot that doesn't go away on its own, then bring that to the attention of your doctor. You could start at the urgent care clinic or your primary care doctor, and they can help decide if you need to be referred to a dermatologist, a specialist, and whether, you know, a biopsy or any further follow-up. But know your body, know what moles and spots you have, and then be particularly concerned if anything's changing and bring that to your doctor's attention.
0: Should people be getting yearly dermatological checkups, or is that something that only people like me of a certain age should be doing the older we get?
2: So we recommend that one, know your own body and check for your own body every month, right? Cool. So look for spots, look for things that are changing. I try to do mine on the first of every month just so I don't forget. And then absolutely get skin checks when you get your annual physicals with your primary care doctor. And then for those that have had skin cancer or are at high risk, they have a lot of family history, they have a lot of sun exposure history like perhaps you and I do, then absolutely get an annual skin check by a dermatologist. They have some specialized tools that can help assess which ones are concerning, which spots are concerning, which ones can just be followed and don't need to be don't need to be biopsied or removed.
0: Is there a familial component to skin cancers? Is it also genetic, not just determined by sun exposure?
2: Melanoma can be genetic, but that's a very small percentage of cases, only a few percentage of cases. 95% plus is just caused by UV damage. Again, sunburns over time in your life, and not even sunburns, just intense UV exposure over time and not practicing sun safety. Again, things we didn't know better in the 70s and 80s.
0: Sure. What is the ABCDE rule?
2: Yeah, so that's, again, know your body, know what spots you have on your body.
0: Oh, okay.
2: But A stands for asymmetrical. So is the mole or the spot on your body perfectly round? In that case, it's probably okay. If it's asymmetrical, get it looked at. B is for border. If the border is sort of jagged or, you know, not smooth, again, get that looked at. C is for color. So if it's a larger spot, is it all one color uniform, or is it like darker on one side, lighter on another part of it? Or does it change color? Then again, have your doctor look at it. D is for diameter. If it's a really large mole, greater than the size of a pencil eraser, you need to have it looked at. And then E is evolving. Again, is it changing over time? Is it evolving over time? Because what's critical is if things are changing, then that could be a sign of melanoma, could be a sign of skin cancer.
0: A few more minutes with Dr. Mark Hurlbert from the Melanoma Research Alliance. Is melanoma more prominent in certain age demographics, certain cultures?
2: Yeah, so everyone can get melanoma, any age, any race or ethnicity, anyone can get melanoma. We like to dispel that myth. Sometimes some of my friends that are heavily melanated, darker skin, think they can't get melanoma, but they can. Anyone can get melanoma. It does tend to skew towards older men and women, so in our 50s and 60s from, like I said, sun exposure when we were younger and throughout our lifetime. But anyone can get melanoma. It's actually the most common cancer in young adult women between the ages of 25 and 30. Of course, when they get closer to their 40s, then breast cancer becomes the number one cancer in women. But melanoma is quite frequently found in young women. And so, again, any age can get it, any race, any ethnicity. For people with darker skin of color, so black, Latino, Asian populations, anyone with darker skin, but everyone should be aware there's a rare type of melanoma, what we call acral melanoma. And this is the one you probably heard Bob Marley had melanoma. His was this kind, acral. It occurs on the bottom of your foot or the palm of your hand or under your fingernail bed. So when I encourage people to know your body, know your spots, I mean your whole body. There are probably parts of your back that you can't see, so have a friend or family member look at your back. But I also mean look at your hands and feet, and make sure the dermatologist looks at your hands and feet.
0: More prevalent in certain regions, like, you know, the Sun Belt, places like that, where sun exposure is clearly higher than it might be somewhere up north?
2: It is more prevalent in Sun Belt regions. It is more prevalent in really fair-skinned individuals with red hair or blonde hair and light eyes. You know, it's just a risk factor because really fair-skinned people like myself, we're very fair, burn easily, don't have any sort of melanin naturally, so or a very limited amount. But anyone can get it. But absolutely, especially people in the Sun Belt should be extra cautious. But everyone should know your body, know your spots, and practice sun safety every day.
0: We did talk about the importance, obviously, of early detection. What are treatments for melanoma like?
2: If it's caught early, it can just be removed surgically, and your doctor will just follow you to see if there's any issues that come back or reoccur. If it has spread deeper into your system, we've actually made great progress in the field of, if you have metastatic melanoma, there's been actually 19 new drugs approved by the U.S. FDA since 2011, so more than 1 year. And these drugs, I won't go into all of them. There's too many to cover in this interview, but the key is that there's a whole new class of drugs called immunotherapy. So normally, if you think of cancer, right, you think of surgery, chemo, radiation.
0: Sure.
2: Well, the fourth pillar is these immune therapies, and there's a whole bunch of them out there approved by the FDA for melanoma. And these immune therapies are a game changer. They've actually turned metastatic melanoma from being very concerning and life-threatening to more than half of people can now survive a metastatic melanoma diagnosis. But we have a long way to go. We need to cure the other half. So these immune therapies have been a game changer, but more work to do.
0: Where can our listeners go for more information on melanoma and skin cancer prevention?
2: Absolutely. So we encourage people to visit the Melanoma Research Alliance website. 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And if you are diagnosed, treatment and support options for you. 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
0: 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He's been Dr. Mark Hurlburt, Melanoma Research Alliance. Truly appreciate it for the time and the information. Very important conversation, sir.
2: Thank you so much.
0: As always, I'd love a follow on Instagram, and I follow back. At IODManny is my handle. At IODManny. And that'll do it for another edition of iHeartRadio's Communities. I'm Manny Munoz. Until next time.
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7: Hello and welcome to Purity Products Radio. I'm Jason Cam, and we have a very important show on a very sensitive health topic planned for you today. But let me begin by asking you three very key questions. First, are you or someone you love dealing with a weak or leaky bladder? Does the urge to go to the bathroom sometimes wake you at night? And lastly, does a leaky bladder keep you from doing the things that you love to do? Well, if you or maybe a family member answered yes to any of these questions, then you will want to hear about Purity Products' patented, clinically tested, evidence-based nutritional supplement for helping to strengthen your bladder and reduce the urge to frequently rush to the bathroom. It is a huge breakthrough. Here to tell us all about it is Sherry Torkos. Sherry is a pharmacist and longtime nutritional advisor to Purity Products. She's also written 18 books, including books on natural medicine, women's health, men's health, and a whole variety of nutritional issues. Sherry, welcome to Purity Health Radio.
8: Hey there, Jason. Yeah, so thanks so much for having me on the program. And this is such an important issue. Bladder leakage, bladder weakness, this is a very common issue.
7: Yeah.
8: In fact, according to the statistics, over 33 million Americans suffer with a weak or leaky bladder. People get frustrated with the lack of control, that urgency to run to the bathroom, the sleepless nights, and then also the embarrassment that can come with bladder leakage. You know, if you have an accident or you're out and you can't get to the bathroom in time. And you know, I'll say as a pharmacist and one who has talked to many, many patients about this, I know it's a sensitive topic because people will approach me in the aisles of the pharmacy and, you know, they're discreetly trying to ask for advice and guidance. Yeah. and some options.
7: And just to be clear, this is not just an issue for women, it's also for men, right?
8: Yes, that's right. And men and women both deal with bladder issues. I think that people often assume that if a woman has urinary issues, it's because of her bladder. But if a man has urinary issues, you know, the assumption is it's prostate related. Both men and women can have bladder leakage issues, especially as they get older. And again, I've talked to many patients, both men and women, about this issue.
7: Yeah, and look, people dealing with this issue already know the answer to my next question, but why don't you tell us, how are all of these men and women dealing with their bladder issues, with bladder weakness and a leaky bladder? What are people doing to help manage this right now?
8: People will often turn to the adult undergarments, the pads. I mean, in some pharmacies, there's a whole aisle devoted to these products. There's big yeah. money in this area. And if you have a leakage issue, then the pads and the adult undergarments, they do help to absorb, you know, the moisture, maybe a bit of the odor. But it's not a solution, right? It's not a solution for a weak and leaky bladder. It's just a tool for dealing with it when it happens. And,
7: right.
8: and there's also Kegel exercises. You know, women will be familiar with what these are, because when you're trying to tighten up your pelvic muscles after childbirth, it's a specific type of exercise you do, and it strengthens the pelvic muscles, the bladder wall. But these types of exercises, they can be hard to do, especially if you're older or if you have arthritis, mobility issues. Getting up and down off the floor can be a little tricky trying to do some of these exercises.
7: Yep.
8: And there's also medications that can be prescribed, medications to help with controlling the urgency and the frequency and all of that.
7: Yeah. So basically what you're saying is, obviously buying pads or undergarments can be very expensive, medications as well. Really, the implications here when you have bladder control issues, such a drain on our quality of life, right?
8: Yeah, exactly. You know, if you're dealing with a bladder leakage issue, then you know what it's like when you miss out on social events, even simple yeah. things like going to the grocery store, getting together with friends, or going to a concert or an event. It can cause worry. You know, you're worried about going out, worried about having an accident. And,
7: right.
8: you know, there's other issues too, and we'll talk about it a little bit more later on in the show. But the fact is that when you have that sporadic bladder leakage, it can cause disturbances in your sleep, to the point where some people that have a weak bladder or an overactive urge to urinate during the night, sometimes they're being woken up at night, maybe lucky if they get a couple hours sleep at a time. And this can be really distressing. The medical term for this, nighttime waking to go to the bathroom, it's called nocturia. And it can honestly just wear people right out, make you really exhausted.
7: Yeah, I can imagine sleep disruption really one of the biggest issues people are going to have when they are dealing with these occasional bladder issues. So many implications here in our quality of life, like you say. But I want to get into the product here that Purity Products has. It's called My Bladder. The ingredient in this is an absolute game changer for anyone dealing with with these bladder control issues. Sherry, this has been 20 years in the making, 24 patents, 14 clinical trials, 7 international awards. So why don't I let you introduce our audience to this new product we have here?
8: Yeah, sure. You know, I was really excited when I found out about this product as well, because I know so many people that struggle with bladder control issues, weak bladder, and they're desperate for something that is going to make a difference. And my bladder really is a breakthrough for bladder health because, as you mentioned, it's clinically studied. It's not a drug. It's a plant-based formula, and it does 3 very important things for your bladder. First, it can strengthen and tone the bladder. It can reduce the urge to go to the bathroom, especially at the night. Wow. And then the third thing is that it also helps your brain and your bladder talk to each other more efficiently, more effectively, so that they don't get their wires crossed and send you to the bathroom when you actually don't need to go.
7: And it's so fascinating, that third point you just brought up about how the bladder and brain, you know, talk to each other. From what I understand, sometimes the brain and bladder sort of send each other false signals. But what this product can do is help improve this communication, right?
8: Yeah, it's fascinating. It really is. It's extraordinary. As a pharmacist, I'll tell you, Jason, I'm always looking to see what's new, what's innovative when it comes to dietary supplements and in health. And when I came across the clinical studies, I reviewed the research on my bladder, I was really impressed because not only is this, you know, provide meaningful results, significant improvements in the issues that people with bladder leakage face, but listen to this. The studies show as well that the satisfaction rate for people that are taking my bladder is 84%. So 84% of people are satisfied. I mean, we don't see that very often in clinical trials for supplements or anything for that matter. So, you know, what we're hearing, the feedback from people saying that this product has really transformed their lives, allowing them to go out and do things they couldn't do before. When their bladder leakage issue was controlling their lives.
7: Yeah, I know it's not a miracle pill, but nevertheless, 84% is absolutely astounding. That means over 8 in 10 people who use my bladder get results. There really is nothing like it for this issue. But why don't you run us through the results of the clinical research here so people can understand just how well studied this is?
8: Yeah, sure. So listen to these results. And this comes from a peer-reviewed study that was published in the journal Biomed Central Complementary Medicine and Therapy. Okay, so people who took my bladder in this study enjoyed a 60% reduction in urinary urgency. 60% reduction, so that's the need to go to the bathroom. So we have a 60% reduction in this urinary urgency. Right. And that can happen, this urgency can happen either because the bladder walls are weak or because the bladder and brain, again, are sending the wrong signals. So 60% reduction there is huge. And then there were other studies on the My Bladder formula that showed a 75% of users were able to reduce the number of underwear pads that they were using, some down to just 1 a day. Yeah. So that's huge cost savings. And it also makes life a little easier, right? Cuts down on the inconvenience that comes with constantly having to change pads and the undergarments. And another really exciting result that has come from the research is that there was an average 50% reduction in nighttime waking to go to the bathroom. So my bladder users were finally able to get the rest they needed.
7: Yeah, I mean, obviously, these are very impressive results. We are getting incredible feedback from this product. Again, My Bladder from Purity Products we're talking about here. Really, we're talking life-changing results for people dealing with this unfortunate issue. I'm not sure what other options there are out there that are even remotely close to this, certainly on the supplement side. But what's great is you can start to see results in as little as few weeks, the benefits building from there. In a few minutes, I'm going to tell our listeners how they can put my bladder to the test, a full 1 month supply, more than enough to see a noticeable difference. We're going to let you try it. It's a great offer. I'll tell you about it in a minute, so do not go anywhere. But Sherry, first, I want you to give us a quick overview of the physiology involved in bladder weakness and bladder leakage.
8: Sure. So There's two things that are happening here. So the primary issue is that the bladder just gets weaker over time. And this is true for both men and women. What happens is that just like any muscle in our body, the bladder muscle does deteriorate and weaken with age. And also if a man has, say, prostate issues, that can press down on the bladder, which weakens the bladder muscles even further. And for women who've been blessed to have children, being pregnant and giving birth, that can weaken the bladder, sometimes a little, sometimes a lot. So women, I hear this a lot from women that have had children, and it's you know, they're excited about the baby, but of course the downside is sometimes it's hard on the bladder. But the good news is that my bladder can help to strengthen and tone the bladder, and it works for both men and women.
7: That's right. And it's not just that it's men and women. It's not necessarily only older people. Younger people can be dealing with this issue as well, especially women, like you said, who have given birth. Mm-hmm. This can be an issue for them. But Sherry, what is the second issue when it comes to bladder control?
8: Well, the other issue has to do with the nervous system. So we touched on this a little bit earlier when we're talking about signaling. So there's a nerve called the dental nerve, and it runs from your pelvic region to your spine, and your brain and bladder communicate along these connections, and they tell each other how your bladder feels, whether it feels empty or full. It also sends a signal conveying how much pressure you feel on the bladder as well, so when you need to empty your bladder. So what happens is that the weakened bladder, it sends the wrong signals up and down this nerve, and it kind of fools your brain into thinking you need to go to the bathroom, even though you don't. So this is why some people, they feel or they sense that they have the urge to go to the bathroom, and then they sit down, or if you're a guy, stand up, and you're trying to pee, but you really don't have to, and there's only a little bit that comes out.
7: Yeah.
8: So the good news is that my bladder does help with this. It can help the brain and the bladder get on the same page.
7: That's right. Very well said. So basically, the underlying issues here are, one, a physical weakness in the walls of the bladder. And secondly, this communication issue you've described between the brain and the bladder. My bladder, this new formula from Purity Products, shown to address both. It strengthens the bladder, and it sort of gets your brain and bladder communicating better, sending the right signal. And remember, at the top of the show, we started with those three important questions. One, are you or someone you love dealing with a weak or leaky bladder? Two, does the occasional uncontrollable urge to go to the bathroom wake you up at night and, you know, mess up your sleep? And thirdly, does a leaky bladder sometimes keep you from doing the things that you love to do? And if you have answered yes to any of these questions, then I am telling you that my bladder is the ultimate solution for you. There is no other dietary supplement on the market that's even close to this. Over 8 out of 10 people who use this report that they get the benefits. We are going to prove this to you. If you are dealing with these bladder issues, you simply must try a bottle of My Bladder. If you're one of the first 1,000 callers from this weekend's radio show, we're going to send you out a full 1 month supply of My Bladder for just $9.95. It's less than 10 bucks. 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I'm going to give that number out again a little bit later on in the show, but we've got a lot of ground ground to cover. We are talking with Sherry Torkos, pharmacist and longtime advisor to Purity Products. And Sherry, as we move along here in this important discussion about our new and innovative way to help people deal with that occasional bladder weakness with urine leaking and with an overactive urge to urinate, why don't I hand it back to you? And maybe, you know, for people just tuning in, could you give us a quick recap here?
8: Yeah, sure. So we know from the statistics that about 33 million Americans deal with bladder leakage. And I can tell you as a pharmacist, and I've been practicing over 30 years, I've talked to so many men and women who are trying to manage this issue. So if you're listening or you have a family member that you think of that is dealing with this issue, know that they're not alone. There is help available. Occasional bladder leakage, I know that this is a distressing and embarrassing issue. It affects your quality of life. And sometimes people feel isolated. They're afraid to leave their home because they don't want to be away from the bathroom or have an embarrassing accident. So, you know, I completely empathize. It's a tough issue. But the good news here is that Purity Products, with this product, this My Bladder, it can offer dramatic benefits to help strengthen the bladder, cut down the urgency to urinate, and help people reclaim their lives. There are 14 clinical studies backing the benefits of this product with impressive results. We're talking about a 60% reduction in urinary urgency. That's the need to rush to the bathroom. Then there's the fact that 75% of people using My Bladder were able to reduce the number of underwear pads and undergarments they use, some people down to just one per day.
7: Yeah, that's just, a lot of people are going to be, you know, skeptical about this, and I totally understand it. So many people trying to manage this issue. This is a great solution, a plant-based option that has been shown to deliver really meaningful results. It's going to help people save a lot of time, a lot of money, and a lot of hassles. And again, what I love is 50% reduction in nighttime waking to use the bathroom. So less nighttime waking, better quality of sleep. Now, this isn't a sleep aid, but wow.
8: Yeah, exactly. Yeah, definitely. My Bladder is not going to knock people out. This is not a sleep aid. But the reality is that people actually should be able to get more sleep, better quality sleep, because they're not being interrupted by their bladder to go to the bathroom. I mean, I know how hard it is myself. If I wake up to go to the bathroom in the night, it's sometimes hard to get back to sleep. And if you're waking up 2, 3, 4 times a night, that can really do a number on your sleep.
7: Yeah, even if you could reduce it by just a little bit, it could be a dramatic improvement overall.
8: We are getting incredible feedback from real customers. These are real people that are taking the product, they're taking My Bladder, and they're getting incredible results. In fact, I was talking with a friend recently about his mother's bladder issues, and he gave me the okay to share this story here with you today. Mm-hmm. So his mother's name is Helen, and Helen had been dealing with bladder leakage issues for a long time. So her bladder was really getting in the way of her life. She wasn't going out playing bingo and doing the things that she loved because she was afraid of having an accident.
7: Right.
8: She was, you know, afraid of wetting herself. So she was, you know, really struggling with this situation.
7: Well, let's hear about the happy ending part of the story with
8: yes,
7: My Bladder.
8: Yes, we can't leave it there. We're not going to leave it there. So there is a happy ending because her son bought her a bottle of My Bladder. And after just 2 weeks using My Bladder, Helen found that she was sleeping for 4 hours at a time before having to get up to use the bathroom. So that was a dramatic improvement. Now, again, this isn't going to make people drowsy or it doesn't put you to sleep. It just makes your bladder stronger and improves the communication so that she didn't have that sudden urgency and the need to urinate that was waking her up at night. So the other big plus is that it significantly cut down on the number of pads and the undergarments that she was using.
7: No, this is great. Less urgency, less leakage, less nighttime waking, which is so huge. And as an extra perk, you're saving a lot of money too.
8: Yeah, yeah, exactly. And Helen also shared that she was so excited because she was able to return to the activities that she enjoyed before her weak bladder was getting in the way of her life. So she was able to go out with confidence, to go shopping, to be out with family and friends at events and do activities. And she said she's even playing bingo again. And that was one of her favorite things to do. But before she was taking my bladder, she had stopped going to bingo because with the bladder urgency, she would just have to get up and run to the bathroom all the time. And it was just really frustrating. So she's just an incredibly happy and satisfied customer. One of many that we have.
7: Yeah. It's not just for women. Here's a testimonial from John. He lives in North Carolina. He said, and I'll quote, "My bladder works great. I no longer have to rush to the bathroom. Anyone with overactive bladder should try it." And, you know, again, this is not just for women. Men have this issue too. Women, you know, of all ages, certainly after, you know, giving birth, like you discussed earlier, can be dealing with this issue. Now we have this evidence-based solution, something that really works, something that has all the patents and the technologies, 7 international awards over the last 20 years or so since they developed this. We are bringing it to the market here in America under the My Bladder brand. We're very excited about it. We certainly did the homework here. We know My Bladder will work for you. So Sherry, we are almost out of time. And yet, like we said, 84% of people that use this formula say it works, report the benefits. It's going to cut the urge to urinate so people can really get their life back. And I know there are a lot of folks out there that can relate to wanting to cut down on using, you know, frankly, adult undergarments. People who want to be able to travel or just go out for dinner or visit with friends without, you know, having to keep an eye on where the nearest bathroom is.
8: Yeah, people with bladder leakage, they're always, you know, mapping the fastest route to a bathroom, knowing where, you know, they're going to have to sit to be close to the bathroom at an event. It can be hard. It can affect your quality of life. It can cause anxiety and worry and stress. And we want people to get their lives back, to enjoy quality of life and to feel confident and comfortable and not have to deal with all of these issues. So I think, you know, nobody wants to live like that, right?
7: Yeah. And again, as we're running out of time, this My Bladder product, 20 years of R&D, globally 24 patents, 14 clinical trials, including 4 peer-reviewed publications, double-blind research. This really is remarkable. But as we only have a couple of minutes here, Sherry, why don't you give us the bottom line on why people who are dealing with bladder leakage issues, this bladder control issue, why should they put this My Bladder to the test?
8: Okay, so the takeaway here, Jason, is that My Bladder is an innovative and an effective solution for bladder leakage. So we're talking about a formula that is award-winning. It's a patented blend of botanicals that works to improve bladder muscle tone, to strengthen the bladder, to reduce the urge to urinate, and it can even return people to the average number of bathroom trips they had in their younger years. So there are numerous clinical studies here. We're talking about solid science. And of course, we have lots of testimonials by real life users like Helen and John, who we talked about earlier. These are people that experienced dramatic, life-changing results using this formula. And keep in mind, the people that are taking My Bladder, they notice benefits in as little as 2 weeks. And it does build over time. So at 8 weeks, 84% of users are feeling very satisfied at 8 weeks. So just think about this. If you're experiencing bladder leakage and it's affecting your quality of life, you can improve your situation in as little as 2 weeks. Less leakage, less urgency, a better night's sleep. So I think those are some meaningful benefits. This is an easy to take product. It's just 2 small capsules a day. And as a pharmacist and someone who has looked at the science, the studies, I have a lot of confidence in this product. I know people who try My Bladder will be satisfied because it can really help them get their lives back, their freedom back.
7: Sherry, I've got to give out that 800 number. We are out of time. Thank you so much for being here with me today. I really, really appreciate it.
8: My pleasure. Thanks for having me.
7: Okay. 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
1: Careful precautions. I'm Paul Stevens, Fox News. Passengers are disembarking a cruise ship after a deadly hantavirus outbreak. It arrived in Tenerife in Spain this morning. 17 Americans among the more than 100 people being evacuated following that outbreak.
2: The World Health Organization is reassuring people on the island that there's no risk to the public, and Spanish health officials say the passengers all remain asymptomatic. While none of the current passengers have tested positive for the hantavirus, the outbreak did earlier kill three people on board, while several others tested positive. 17 Americans on the ship will now be flown to Nebraska, where they will be monitored by a CDC team. And the outbreak of the rodent-borne illness sparked global concern over a possible wider spread when the weeks-long Atlantic cruise spiraled into a nightmare after it departed Argentina in March. Authorities say an elderly Dutch couple carried the rare Andes strain of the virus after contracting it in Argentina last month while visiting a landfill overrun with trash.
1: And that's Fox's Chan Lee Painter. Six U.S. states keeping an eye on American passengers who left the ship before today's evacuation. Tensions still high in the Strait of Hormuz as U.S. allies send support to the area.
3: U.S. Central Command says American forces have redirected 58 commercial vessels and disabled four since April 13th. CENTCOM also releasing footage of the U.S. military striking and disabling two Iranian oil tankers trying to breach the American blockade. One senior British official tells Fox the HMS Dragon Type 45 destroyer now is in the Gulf to protect ships in the waterway. The UK's Ministry of Defense today explains that the ship will support efforts to clear mines and again protect ships. Britain and France have talked about this multinational coalition that they're going to try to create to protect ships in the waterway after the conflict wraps up.
1: Fox's Alex Hogan at the White House. 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

0: It's time for the Metro Milwaukee Home Buyer Show. This is WISN. I'm Paul Kronforest. He's Nick Ruiz, the host of the show, the star of this show, and the owner of Metro Milwaukee Home Buyer.
1: Big Paul, how are you?
0: Big Paul's good. Big Nick is doing good.
1: Yes.
0: St. Nick.
1: Yeah.
0: Big Paulie.
1: Weather's getting a little nicer. Should be nicer. We're due for even nicer, but but I'll take non-winter weather. That's the desperation levels we're at this point.
0: I think you nailed it, Nick.
1: I'll take non-winter.
0: No snow.
1: I want 70 plus right now. You know what? 65 plus. Give me 65 plus regularly.
0: And no rain and wind.
1: And give me some sunshine.
0: Right. We're due for a good sunny, warm, and even like a day where you feel the air conditioning should be on. One of those. We'll get there. Nick, it's May.
1: Yeah.
0: May 9th. So it's that time of the year. Mother's Day weekend. It's that time of the year. It's hit or miss on the weather front. How about what you are doing? First off, are you busy? We don't often talk about that, Nick. You're not a realtor.
1: It's up and down. I mean, it's sporadic. Sometimes it can be feast or famine. There's no, like, some businesses are steady. Like, every month we do about X. You know, it's not like that. It's like a roller coaster, and I'm used to it. I've been doing this long enough, but it's not one of those, you know, where all your monthly numbers are kind of like the same. It's up and down, you know. People, you know, I solve life problems, you know, divorce, inheritance, bankruptcy, you know, job relocations, bad tenants, and those things pop up randomly throughout life at, you know, sometimes in December, sometimes in June for people. I mean, you know, so it's not as predictable, but again, it's the nature of my business. I'm not complaining, but it's when you say, am I busy? It's like, yeah. And no, and yeah, and no, and
0: And I mentioned you're not a realtor. I said that for a reason.
1: Yeah, I'm a buyer. I want to buy your house with my money. That's the name of the show.
0: Almost the opposite of a realtor whose main job is to list
1: homes. Realtors are salespeople who are looking to sell your home. And get a sales commission for your house when they find a buyer and close on it, which is fine and dandy that there's a place for them. But, you know, those are for the houses that are turnkey, mint, great condition. And I buy houses that are less than mint. You know, a lot of times there's two main problems I solve: personal distress and or property distress. So, you know, in a lot of times the houses are less than mint because I come in and I buy it and then I create a property that's turnkey for Johnny and Sally homeowner who want to move into the property.
0: You just solved two problems there. That's what you said in your opening line. I'm a problem solver.
1: Correct.
0: You do.
1: There's always two parties. I mean, I solve many problems, but the primary problems are solving the party for the seller who says, I can't do open houses. My house needs updating. I can't sell it on the traditional market with a realtor, which is fine. So I solve their problem by saying, I'll take it however it is, literally as is. Like, if you're a hoarder, no problem. If there's asbestos, no problem. If the roof's leaking, no problem. You know, foundation problems. All of that's no problem. So I say, I'll take it. Here, done. And it's not, I'm going to find you a buyer. Again, it's not the realtor. Hopefully we get a buyer, fingers crossed. It's like, no. I'm the buyer. I'm coming in with my money and giving you cash. So you get that problem solved.
0: You know what other distinction is huge, Nick? Most in real estate transactions, the seller will say to you, well, I gotta fix some things up. We gotta paint these walls, I gotta fix this.
1: Well, because they're so used to the original, like, standard practice of, right, like, well, I gotta get all this stuff ready to go before I start showing it, and
0: it's
1: all
0: gotta
1: this.
0: Be show ready.
1: And that's the standard with a realtor. And again, you don't do that with me. Nope. Like, literally, I'll walk through anything. Because I know what I need to do for updates, clean outs, construction, remodeling, renovation, whatever it may be. So I solve the problem of that seller who has a less than perfect home. And there's a big spectrum. We've talked about this many times. Sometimes it's terrible and unlivable. It's a spectrum. There's the unlivable home all the way to the other side of the spectrum of everything works. Nothing's quote unquote broken, but it's dated. It hasn't been updated for decades. You know, the original counters, original windows, the roof is older, but it's not leaking. The furnace works. There's olive green appliances but when you turn on hot water in the sink, the hot water comes out. You know, so nothing's quote unquote broken, but you still can't sell that on the open market because, as we talk about the two main parties that I solve problems for regularly, the sellers on that side, but then the buyers, the buyer pool. Let's talk about that. Who is buying homes that, you know, are actually moving into the home? Okay. That's the demographic of families. And most of the, you know, parents are under 40, you know, parents in their 20s and 30s who have a kid, two kids, three kids, whatever it is, younger families. They're the ones that want to move into these homes, but they're not going to move into it in the condition that you're selling it in. Hence, I come in and fix it and, you know, make it turnkey and updated. So I produce the home that they will buy. Buyers of today, and this is demographically true, this is not my opinion, the buyers of today, young families in their 20s and 30s that have, you know, again, one kid, two kids, whatever it is, they're pregnant with their first kid, they're going to buy their first home or maybe second home, and they don't roll up their sleeves on the weekends and remodel bathrooms and kitchens. Now, that's a generalization. It's just demographically true. Do we know that one cousin or friend of theirs that does tile work and he remodeled his whole house with his bare hands? Yes, we know those people exist and that are out there. But that's the exception, not the rule.
0: Right. It's changed over the years. It's a generational shift.
1: It is. And for many reasons, we don't have to dive into all of them. First of all, most families are dual income households now. Yep. We're back in the, you know, 50s, 60s, 70s, and even into the 80s, there was less of that. That has progressed.
0: That's a huge one.
1: So dual income household is a big one in itself. Like, they're busy. So the point is, on the weekends, the couple's not going to sit there and say, all right, now let's remodel our bathroom. They worked all week, both of them. So now they want to go to the kids' soccer games, you know, go to the Wisconsin Dells, or, you know, go to the dog park, you know, hang outside with their kids and
0: pick a ball.
1: I have no opinion whether that's right, wrong, or indifferent. It's just a shift in how demographics work. I'm agnostic to why. That young generation, that, you know, people can disparage millennials and Zoomers.
0: Back
1: and
0: when I was their age.
1: They don't do it like, you know, listen, we can complain about who's who and what's what. I don't care.
0: Well, first off, who cares?
1: The demographics are demographics. Demographics are boss. There's nothing you or I can do to change it, whether we agree or say, in my day, Sonny, this is how it worked. And some of those arguments could be valid. I don't even know.
0: You should put on your own roof like I did.
1: But nor do I care if it's right or wrong.
0: It's factual.
1: I just know how markets work.
0: Here's Nick.
1: Apple came out with great earnings. Why did the stock go down? Like, it's just like, so what? They had good earnings. Something made it go down, and we have to just contend with that. And that's maybe not perfectly analogous, but you get my point. You can complain about how the buyers today are. They should be willing to buy my house, and because me and my husband, we would buy the house that needs work and fix it up. Like, that's not how it is now.
0: Yeah.
1: They're busy on the weekends.
0: Good for you for doing that.
1: And their friends don't come over for a case of beer and pizza and help them, you know, demolish their kitchen and put up new cabinets. Again, decades ago, that was a thing.
0: With everything.
1: You and your buddies would, redo the... I mean, do you know how many... Like, they redo the roof.
0: Oh, that was a big one. I remember my dad doing that when I was a kid, helping. He was a firefighter. They always talked about all the firefighters got together. You're right. They would fix the roof, right? Nick, you're also hitting on something else. And this is, I think, key. Let's just look at the Zoomers. They're in their 20s, Generation Z.
1: It's millennials and then Zoomers. Like, that's kind of the age bracket.
0: Yeah, millennials will be a little bit older. They're the next generation up, right?
1: Yeah.
0: But like you said, don't judge it right or wrong. Factually, they would rather rent and pay well over $2,400, $2,500 a month to rent a nice new place.
1: People just want clean, nice homes, whether they're renting buying.
0: So they want the granite. They want the quartz.
1: They're not going to buy your dated home.
0: Nope.
1: I mean, if it needs work or updates or real construction / repairs, remodeling, forget about it. They won't touch it. But again, if your house, everything works, we were fine with it. I mean, I hear that all the time from sellers. We don't have a problem. Like, everything's, and you know, to like kind of upsell their home. I'm like, sure. Listen, and this is just demographically true. The young buyers, they don't care if it works. They're looking for a house that's nice.
0: They look at the light fixture from 1957
1: and
0: when they
1: walk
0: in.
1: No, thank you. Skip this house.
0: They'll go to the next one immediately. Now, here's what I like. I love seeing kids get into home ownership. It builds equity. And it doesn't matter.
1: When you say kids, you are talking about adults
0: like,
1: in their 20s
0: like
1: and 30s.
0: My kids.
1: Which, again, I do too. Like, when I meet like a 24-year-old, I'm like, look at this kid. Like, I call them kids. I'm 45. I'm that guy that I used to look at. Like, you know what I mean? But like, if you're 22...
0: It's because
1: if you meet a 22-year-old, you reference them as a kid, do you
0: Absolutely.
1: Not? Alexander the Great was conquering the Persian Empire in his early to mid-20s. Can you believe that?
0: Yeah, but what was the lifespan back then? They'd live to be 40 and they'd croak.
1: But you get my point.
0: Of course I get your point.
1: It is a different world. I'm not going to lie.
0: It is a different world. Who was the youngest president we ever had? JFK, right? He's in his 40s?
1: But most of the founders of America, actually quite a few founders, I don't know about most, but multiple founders of this nation were in their 20s.
0: Yeah, just because that was the way life was.
1: Yeah.
0: And we were, by the time my age rolled around, I'm 59.
1: Yeah.
0: I was dead.
1: Yeah.
0: No, I mean, it's just modern medicine.
1: It's interesting how things have evolved in many ways.
0: But here's where I think an interesting topic. if it's not ready for that 25-year-old to their liking, they might move on to something else. But what you do, Nick, a lot of people
1: that's why we're highlighting this. Like, why are we talking about
0: what
1: because
0: you do?
1: Because you can't sell your house that needs updates, work, or remodeling or repairs to the buyer. Like, that, like, you need an intervention, and that's where I come in. Like,
0: I
1: come in the middle of that and say, hey, your house is not great. It's not up to par. It's not mint. I'll take it. And then Mr. Buyer, who says, I only need houses that are mint, I solve their problem because I convert that house into the mint house. So that's what I do in a nutshell.
0: That's why I wanted to advance the conversation.
1: Yeah.
0: When you're done with it, you will either flip it, keep it, and be a landlord, but you do something to it, you improve it.
1: I cater to the modern buyer of today, which is, I know what you want, I'll make it for you. Where the sellers that I deal with usually are like, I don't want to do the work, I don't have the money or time to do it. Sometimes they do have the money, but they're like, do I really hire roofers and siders and window guys and manage this like remodeling project to get a few more bucks? You know what, Nick? You just make the money, because that's how I make money. Like, I'll just make the extra money from the improvements. And a lot of my sellers, I've been doing this 25 years. I'm A+ with the BBB. Perfect 5-star ratings on Google for a reason. Because, yes, how do I make money? I make money by buying your property with my money, improving your property with my money, and then selling the property on the back end. And I make money on the back end, which actually is a beautiful position for you, listener, as the seller, because you don't have to pay me a fee. Most businesses, there's a charge, there's a fee, there's a commission with a realtor, etc. You don't ever pay me a dime.
0: No.
1: Hey, Nick, how the heck do you make money and I never pay you? That's weird. Again, I make money by investing in your home. So you never have to pay me anything. That's a beautiful luxury for selling your house to a direct buyer like me.
0: To sum up this show, you're the buyer. We are speaking to WISN listeners who are potential sellers.
1: Yeah, I want to buy your house. Just to be clear, because again, there's such this standard ideology of, I want to sell my house, I got to get a realtor, I got to start cleaning, fixing, we got to bring over the painters to touch it.
0: Open houses on Sundays.
1: And then at Sunday open houses, we got to vacuum and take the dogs, you know, put the dogs in the car while the open, whatever. Like, these are all things that people think, and it is the traditional process of selling a home.
0: Clean the poop off the lawn.
1: It's a pain to sell a home.
0: Like, it's a lot of work.
1: And then once you get a buyer, there's inspections and headaches and, you know, contingencies.
0: Appraisals,
1: I waive all of that.
0: Appraisals.
1: Then you have to hope that the buyer gets the bank financing. I mean, do you know how many deals where the buyer gets a mortgage and on the 11th hour, the bank's like, you know what, your credit's a little shaky and the whole deal's canceled, then you got to start over. So all of that's waived. None of that exists in my world. So I just walked you through all that red tape and traditional process of how do you, you know, because again, most people think it's a pain to sell your house, and it is. It's not with me. I will walk through, like, it's, I waive every contingency. There is no financing contingencies. There's no, I don't do inspections.
0: Contractually, on the offer
1: correct
0: to purchase.
1: I walk through your home for 5 to 10 minutes, and I'm able to make a buying decision, and there is no contingency saying, I'll give you $300,000 contingent upon my basement contractor walking through to make sure XYZ is okay, or my roofing guy takes a look. Like, even like people in the investing business like me still have those kind of contingencies. I'm in, my offers are the cleanest in the industry. I have nobody look at anything. I'm willing to take that risk. And and that looks risky. You're like, why would Nick take all that risk not knowing what's underground or what's this? I've done this enough times. I've looked at thousands of homes, bought and sold many, many hundreds of them, and I have experience. So basically, in a traditional transactions, buyers are protected by default. Okay? Hardwired into real estate transactions. I literally go in and change that. You are protected as the seller. I am at full, wide open risk as the buyer. I walk into something after closing, I can't come back and sue you. That's what buying as is on paper, contractually, is all about.
0: Because you waived it. One of those big
1: correct
0: headaches.
1: That's a big deal. Sell, if your listeners need to really understand how big of a deal that is. When I buying as is a huge deal, and it protects you in layers. It protects you, actually.
0: Here's where anxiety and stress can come in when you sell your house. From the seller's standpoint, their perspective, the inspection.
1: Yeah, that's a big one, and it can be very painful to you as the seller. Not can be, it is painful.
0: With you, Nick, no inspection.
1: Yeah.
0: Why? There's no mortgage.
1: Yeah.
0: There's no bank. There's no appraisal because there's no bank or mortgage. Nick buys with a cash offer. There's no commission, as he said. 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It'll tell you all about what Nick provides, his services, again, no closing costs, no realtor fees, no hassle, no obligation. If you want it, because Nick's experience and he knows all of Milwaukee, and because we call it the Metro Milwaukee Homebuyer Show, and that's the name of your business, Nick, it means that, you'll go throughout the city of Milwaukee, but you'll go much further than that. Let's touch on that.
1: Yeah.
0: What's the furthest you've gone?
1: So I always tell people 45 minutes to an hour outside of downtown Milwaukee. As a general rule of thumb, there's no hard lines. I don't have like a map where like I literally carved in Sharpie marker that I will never go outside or inside of this. You could be somewhere on the north side and I turn it down. It just depends.
0: But I could be in the Fox Valley and then go... Oh,
1: maybe, I could refer you to somebody who may be up there, whatever it may be. So I always tell people, call either way. If it's no, it's no. But in general, always feel free to call. Again, it never costs you anything. You'll never pay me any money ever to see if we're a good fit. I always enjoy talking to, fellow listeners, number one, just in general. But, to explore opportunities. And not every opportunity is a match.
0: Is this really Nick?
1: Sometimes they're like, wait, I feel like I know you. I mean, that's one of the big ones I get all the time.
0: Well, here is your direct line. This goes right to Nick Ruiz at Metro Milwaukee Homebuyer. 414-435-2888. And it is local. It's not AI. Call that number. You'll get Nick. It's Nick's phone.
1: You'll never be routed to the Philippines or a call center or, I mean, and it sounds funny, the Philippines or Egypt, but that's what a lot of these guys do. So they, here's what I'm trying to tell you, and this is what Paul's conveying. I am really local. This is me, Nick, the owner of the company. Nowadays, we're in a world where there's cold callers, there's you Google, Cash Homebuyers Milwaukee and all these quote-unquote local businesses come up with 414 numbers, and when you call, someone answers, but it's questionnaires, it's the third parties, it's a lot of these national marketing firms. Like, there's a lot of bait and switch in this business, and unfortunately
0: it's getting worse.
1: I was just telling someone the other day, I was at a closing where the seller was so happy with how easy I made it, and they actually were like, I'm going to give you a review. I love this. And what we were talking about is, I said, I'll be honest, I hate to say this, but over 50% of the people that do this now, it's a slimy version of something, whether it's bait and switch, whether they're saying they're local and they're really a national firm, whether they have clauses in their contract where they're like, I'm a cash buyer as is, and then there's like fine print that allows them to change the deal or get out of it completely, or they're not able to close and they're just trying to quick flip it to a guy who does have money and gives you runarounds. I mean, I could go on and on. You don't have to research all this, but it's a thing, and there's a lot of idiots in this business who can't close, tell you things, and again, the big one is bait and switch. They say they're local, and they're not. They cold call. They write you handwritten letters, and it all looks hunky-dory. Oh, he's one of our neighbors, basically. Mm-hmm. He must be legit. Just be really careful. There's a reason I've been on the radio show for the radio many years, every single weekend, on the local station, because I am the owner. I am local. I was born local, raised local. My office is local, and when you call 414-435-2888, you're going to get my actual phone. Now, do leave a message, by the way. I don't always answer because I might be busy, but if you leave a voicemail, the person calling you back will be me, not my secretary, not a questionnaire service that like asks you generic questions, and then if you answer them perfectly, you get Nick, the owner. I don't have any of that. I don't trust anybody with your asset. Most people selling their home is one of the pinnacle financial experiences of their life. Okay, it's a giant asset. We're talking about hundreds of thousands of dollars.
0: It can be very stressful.
1: Can be. It is stressful. The traditional way.
0: Even if it goes well, it's still stressful.
1: But again, in my world, people are stunned. They're like, "How did I just sell my house?" Because it's like I walk in, I'll give you $300,000 cash as is. We'll close in a week, and they're like, "Wait, what?" No inspection. And then they get their money in a week. Now, some of you may need 3, 4, 5, 6 weeks to do what you need to do, have a garage sale, have the family come over and look through things or whatever your protocol that you need to do is. But on my side, the money's sitting. So that's the good news. That's unheard of in a traditional real estate transaction with the realtor and the inspections and contingencies. These things can take 30, 60, even 90 days, and then you hope it closes. Because, and the problem with even the pending period of 30, 60, or 90 days in the traditional process with the realtor, many things can go up, down, left, right, and sideways with inspections, or they're like, let me look into this further, or you know what? My inspector came in, and I know we agreed on $300,000, but they saw all of these items, and now we want to pay you $270,000. Mm-hmm. And then you don't have to take it, but then if they leave, now you have to start the process over, and it just turns into, or they could say, we need you to do the roof or we won't close. Now, again, you always have the option of saying, screw you, I ain't doing the roof, but now you're going back to this circular, back to zero, put it back on the market, start the open houses, et cetera, et cetera.
0: There's so many nuances.
1: I'm highlighting, Nick, all of that because that's not what I do. I walk in, right, and do the opposite of all that, and that's why I've been able to do business for 25 years, because I walk in and say, I'll give you X, I can put it in writing, and I cannot change anything in the pending process. That's a powerful protection and benefit to you as the seller.
0: Here's one, Nick. Just hypothetically, as a buyer, you couldn't come in and say, and this is going on in Wisconsin right now, the data centers. I didn't know there's one going on, or an Amazon building. I didn't know this was going on across the road from where we're buying. Well, I don't want it now. You know, that kind of thing.
1: Oh, they could do that the day before closing. I've seen that where, like, the buyer will change their mind, and your house has been. Just imagine you as the seller. You want to sell your house. It's been pending for 60 days.
0: And here comes the day.
1: Which means you canceled all the other showings. Yeah. You tell all the buyers to get lost because you have a buyer. And then a day or two before closing, to use Paul's example, oh my gosh, I just found out Amazon's building across the street, or you can make up anything. They're doing construction on the road, and it's going to be closed for the next year.
0: I heard a roundabout's going to be built. And I guess just
1: what
0: found
1: they
0: out.
1: Guess what that buyer will do? They'll say, you know what? I'm out. I don't want this deal anymore. Now, can you technically sue them to buy it because they wrote a contract?
0: You can sue anybody.
1: Technically,
0: you want.
1: You ain't going to win. It's not a thing.
0: You're going to spend a lot of money.
1: You're going to put it back on the market and play the game all over again. And again, all I can do is highlight, this is how it works 99% of the time, but that's not how it works with me. I'm highlighting the other way it's done and showing you this is how easy it can be. That's why 500 plus sellers over the last 25 years have been extremely happy. I'm a local business. I know Milwaukee in a very nuanced way, which is another thing these national franchisees and marketers can't know. I mean, Milwaukee can be block by block, as many of you know, but I do operate in the outskirts as well, and it's a very nuanced pocket and demographic.
0: Do you do condos ever?
1: I do. I mean, condos don't come up that often, but I do condos. Yep. I'll do duplexes, four units, you know, apartment buildings, commercial properties, land, all of that. Yeah.
0: Two takeaways from the last few minutes of what you're talking about that I wrote down. One is the cost. You're going to make a cash offer, and also that as-is condition. Here's something else you don't have to worry about. Nick's not, and this could be with another company, Nick, when they show up. Dude, you got to take that swing set down. You know,
1: that's a personal experience from you, right? Didn't you have that happen, literally?
0: I had that happen.
1: Yeah.
0: And you got to take it down or the deal's not going to be.
1: What are you
0: going to
1: do? Say screw you and then they abandon? Nope. They have you by the you know what?
0: I did.
1: Buyers.
0: I mean, I mumbled to myself, screw you, not in front of anybody.
1: But you're
0: I got the
1: but
0: chainsaw.
1: In the end, you're like, I guess I'm chopping this up.
0: I took it.
1: What am I going to do? Not close?
0: And it was nice. I mean, it was like I felt bad, but it had to come.
1: But again, the buyers are in charge, and the buyers are the ones that are protected.
0: Well,
1: and
0: either
1: again,
0: that or not getting the it's not closing.
1: And
0: Nick,
1: again, to highlight again, in my deals, that's not how it works.
0: And that and a little thing like a ping pong table really can screw up a deal that's worth hundreds of thousands of dollars. Yes, it can. Little things can. The second thing I wrote
1: I've
0: down,
1: seen
0: Nick,
1: insane things in deals. Insane things.
0: And it's mainly just because people get petty and there's a bunch of Karens out there and Kens that want to be, I would say, not cooperative. You know what I'm getting at, folks. You're all online. You see what's out there. We always generalize. So we're not saying everybody's like this. But here's what else stands out, Nick. The offer. When you make a cash offer, and I can see where slime balls come around in this industry.
1: Big time.
0: Well, that's not what I offered. Now that I'm out here, and there's a dumpster in the back of the... Well, you said as is. Yeah, but now that I see it, boy, now my offer has changed. Or we did a Zestimate on Zillow, and and then there's all kinds of arguing and confusion. Let's just talk about that process. Think, you make an offer, it's cash.
1: It is.
0: As is.
1: Yes.
0: And then you waive those contingencies on the Wisconsin standard template real estate offer to purchase.
1: Yes.
0: Period.
1: I waive every contingency. There are zero contingencies. I'm buying as is.
0: That's a clean offer. That's as clean as it gets.
1: I buy as is with no warranties or representations from the seller. There are no contingencies. It is literally as clean as it gets. In the legal world, in real estate, there's a word called clean. And what clean means basically is when you write a clean offer, it means that it's there's no contingencies, there's no inspections, there's nothing that can save me or protect me. And all of the protections and safety is for you, the seller. I have the cleanest offers in the industry. So, I dealt with many sellers who have attorney representation sometimes. You don't have to have an attorney, but if you do, they're clean. There's nothing I can do to get out of it. I cannot switch it in the pending process, which, again, in the traditional real estate agent process, there's so many yo-yo up and down scenarios that the buyer can legally do. The problem is if you sell it traditionally, the buyer will have all of those rights to change, modify, beat you up, make you do things, and you always have the option to decline. It's just now you're back to square one and you're risking a whole nother recycled sales process, and pretty soon what you thought was 90 days turns into 8 months of screwing around and losing money on top of it.
0: Let's get to that cash offer you make.
1: Yeah.
0: First off, it's going to be fair. Now, is that an objective term? Nick will explain what a fair offer means, how he does his comps, and how he comes up with that. But you make the cash offer, fair cash offer. You, the seller, get to choose the closing date, and then, Nick, you handle everything. That covers all costs, including closing fees. There's no commissions, no repairs, no loan delays. You're not at a bank, no inspect, none of that. You will close at a title company, and then you're done.
1: Yeah.
0: But what about that offer? How do you come up with that offer? That's the $64,000 question.
1: Yeah, the good news is you'll never scratch your head wondering how I came up with a price. I don't walk through a home and then sit there and like pull a number out of the sky. I feel like paying Johnny $280 today. Like, there's no, like, that's not how this works. Just so you know, I don't like throw out a number.
0: You used my worst phrase, by the way. Did you know what you just said?
1: I feel like?
0: Yeah.
1: Right.
0: You know I'm on a kick on that thing.
1: I guess. I don't know. I mean,
0: well, no to tell. It started with millennials, and now Zs are doing it. My kids use it.
1: Yeah.
0: I feel like, and then fill in the blank. Nobody used to say that years ago.
1: Yeah.
0: It means that's your opinion, but it's about feelings and emotions.
1: And reality is based on facts. It always has been.
0: And here's another one kids are using. Kids. When I say kids.
1: Yeah.
0: Literally. They say literally all the time.
1: And it's the most opposite use of the actual word.
0: They use it in the most inappropriate where they shouldn't be. Literally, I drove all the way down to Milwaukee. Literally.
1: I'm literally starving. I'm literally going to faint if I don't eat.
0: Bingo. It drives me insane.
1: Yeah. Hyperbolic at this point.
0: It is, but everybody does it.
1: Yeah.
0: I feel like this show's really good. I feel like shut up.
1: Well, we've gone into a world.
0: Use something else.
1: I mean, this is a whole nother absolute can of worms that we can go down on another show, but feelings have taken over.
0: Yes.
1: On the macro all the way down to the micro.
0: As long as you feel okay, that's all that matters.
1: And we have to affirm everybody's feelings. And the problem is some of those feelings are causing damage to themselves and others.
0: Bingo.
1: That's where we're, it's like.
0: So you feel okay.
1: We're not saying screw you, I don't care how you feel. But sometimes we have to intervene with facts and say, I understand how you feel. You know, for example, like
0: you might feel mad.
1: One of the parenting things that I do is you feel scared to try something new, etc. But the reality is, objectively speaking, you doing this in spite of some of your feelings of fear will actually allow you, honey, I'm talking to my daughters, to grow as a person. And some of my most rewarding parenting moments are when they have these fears that are probably on the irrational side of like, it's not that bad. And I, you know, kind of calmly meet them where they're at and kind of nudge them towards facing their fears. And then watching the excitement of my child where they're like, they've won, they've conquered that fear, and they're so proud of themselves. And it just gets, that's such a beautiful, like, that's one of my favorite.
0: It
1: like,
0: builds confidence.
1: Confidence, self-esteem.
0: And that snowballs as you conquer.
1: Well, then it's what else can I do? Right? Yeah. Like, I just did this little thing. It's like rungs on a ladder. Like, that's my parenting style.
0: Snow skiing from one of my daughters.
1: What else can I do? And then they do the thing, and pretty soon, what else can I do?
0: I remember this conversation. I feel like that's a dangerous thing to do. I feel like skiing is dangerous. My response is, it is. It can be. You could fall.
1: Driving a car is dangerous.
0: I feel like
1: many people have been dead. Think about the idea.
0: Every day.
1: We go out on a street, and there are these two orange or yellow lines that separate us from life and death.
0: Sometimes and not inches only, away.
1: Inches, and not only that, we are trusting strangers not to take a steering wheel 1 inch to their left to kill us every single day, all day. Think about what I just said,
0: though. While they're texting on their phone.
1: We are in absolute trust. So you want to talk about, I feel like driving is extremely dangerous, and actually, it objectively is.
0: It is. That's a good one, Nick.
1: A painted line on asphalt is separating us, hold on, from life and death.
0: And now we find out all these truck drivers, many, many, not all, many, are illegal. They can't read English. They can't speak.
1: And everyone's on their phone texting. And the last thing they're looking at is the freaking road.
0: They can't stay in their lane, Nick.
1: The last thing they're looking at is their lane.
0: Yes, it's like the lowest priority that they have.
1: Looking at their lane. I mean, dude.
0: I better return this text, though, about what we're doing tonight. That's so important. Come on. I feel like texting is dangerous.
1: What'd they say? Texting and driving is like 27 times more dangerous than drinking and driving? And they've done the studies on this because when you're actually drinking, which we clearly don't advocate for, and it's a terrible thing to do.
0: I know where you're going. You concentrate extra
1: when
0: hard.
1: You're like shined up from like a bunch of drinks, right. You're actually like, and I'm not, it's still bad. You're still not supposed to do it. It is a crime.
0: It's
1: and
0: horrible.
1: You can hurt people. But just when you look at it objectively, if you had four beers at the bar and you get in your car, you have this extra perked upness. Your hands are on 10 and 2 and your eyes are glued to the road because you're extra cautious.
0: You come
1: cautious.
0: To a full stop. Use your signal lights all
1: but
0: properly.
1: But you're trying to be as proper as possible where, again, when you're texting, it's like the opposite. You're like, the hell with the road. I'm just like, I'm pissed off at my brother. He was texting me this. And
0: yep.
1: Screw you because I'm mad at you about this argument we had. And while the road is up here and you're not, because, you know, like you're not perked up and like focused on the road. Where when you're, they've done studies. This isn't my opinion.
0: Here's another one that people
1: texting
0: may not believe.
1: Texting and driving is 20 sometimes more dangerous than drinking and driving.
0: And there's
1: now,
0: more.
1: Now, if you're clearly blacked out, that's a different story. But
0: that's insane. Nick, of course, people know we're not treating this cavalierly.
1: Absolutely not. Don't drink and drive, like factually.
0: Here's,
1: I mean, I don't even drink at all. I don't
0: wrong.
1: Even have a drink ever non-driving. I don't like drinking
0: no,
1: at
0: you
1: all.
0: Don't drink at all.
1: But the point is, we're not minimizing drinking and driving, to be clear.
0: Here's one.
1: We're saying texting and driving is worse, objectively speaking.
0: And if a cop is listening, police officer, sorry, I've got a cop in the family, so we call them coppers, right?
1: Of course. Why do you have to be sorry about that?
0: You're
1: supposed to say police officer?
0: Yeah, but if you're a cop, you know what.
1: Have you met a cop that's offended when you say, hi, Mr. Cop?
0: No, cops aren't, but you know.
1: Who's offended? Because cops aren't.
0: Karen.
1: The typical offended on behalf of someone who's not even offended by the thing.
0: People are offended by everything right now.
1: But a lot
0: I'm
1: of it's
0: so
1: on behalf of a party. That's not even them.
0: But here's where I was going, Nick.
1: Tell me.
0: More accidents happen in summer on the road than winter.
1: Tell me why.
0: Because we're more alert in winter. We're more on
1: because
0: top.
1: Of the snow.
0: Because of the snow.
1: That's like analogous to the drinking and driving.
0: It's like white knuckles.
1: Like,
0: you're making sure you're going slow.
1: This is extra bad, so I'm going to pay extra attention.
0: And in summer,
1: we're like, the hell with it. Everything's clear, fine,
0: yeah,
1: blah, blah, blah.
0: Party time,
1: I'm not
0: going to
1: slip. There's no ice on the ground.
0: Right.
1: So you're flying, screwing around.
0: You let
1: that
0: your guard
1: sense.
0: Down.
1: That would make sense.
0: Yep. So there's more going on in summer with regard to the accidents and the numbers. Look it up, but
1: I've never heard that, but that makes complete sense.
0: Yeah. And just in general, domestics, fights, summer. The warm weather brings out all of that crap.
1: It brings out the good, but it also brings out the bad.
0: The ugly. The good, the bad, and the
1: people
0: ugly.
1: People get wild.
0: Nick Ruiz is here in WISN. That was a good segment.
1: Yeah.
0: Heavy on real estate that we got into, I feel like. And
1: yeah, so listen, if you want to sell your house or property as is for cash to the only local family business that does this, A+ with the BBB, perfect 5-star ratings on Google. I am Nick, the owner. When you call, you will talk with me from the entire process. You're not going to ever be turned over to some manager like, eh, I'm done now. Like, goodbye. Talk to my manager. It's always going to be me. I don't trust anybody with your significant asset of your life, which is your home or a family member's home. They passed away. Whatever it is, I don't trust it. So I want you to call me 414-435-2888. 414-435-2888. 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When we come back, we'll talk about what that good fit is. I said, call me if you think we're a fit to see if we're a good fit. I'll walk you through what a good fit is after the break.
0: I also feel like we should talk about your three-step process. I also feel like we should take a break. So I feel
1: Paul's
0: like chops. We I will take it. A break right now.
1: I love it.
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0: Okay, enough with the I feel like stuff. Nick and I, another tangent on the commercial
1: break. We're always beating those dead horses. But it's true. Everyone feels like something. And listen, we're not, this isn't sociopath hour of like, no one has feelings, the hell with them all. It's just a matter of when the premise of everyday living is always based on feelings, the problem is everyone has different feelings. So what reality are we working from? He feels this, she feels that. It's like, what's real anymore? Everyone feels something. How can that all be reality? And the answer is it can't. That's why we need objective-based truths. And I think that's one of the big things that was going on in the transgender arguments, you know, a few years back, and why Jordan Peterson got terminated from his. I'm not going to say these things because other people feel like.
0: Well, if you're talking about transgender, that's the whole point. I feel like I'm a woman. I just feel like I'm a woman today, Nick.
1: And it's so, like, and but
0: what, wait a minute.
1: And we're saying
0: you're not.
1: And here's the thing, though. We're saying you can have these internal whatever's going on with you. We're not saying you're not allowed to feel that way.
0: Right.
1: But what we can't do is craft the world into a way where we're saying your feelings are correct reality for all of us.
0: And we'll bend over backward to appease you because you feel that way.
1: You can be you. I will never say you're not allowed to feel that way. You feel that way, cool. But what society was trying to do is craft this world where someone's feelings became everyone's reality. Yeah. And then it's infinite realities we're dealing with. Well, how do we know whose reality do we, like, that's not how reality works.
0: Reality is reality. That's
1: all we're saying.
0: They talk about science.
1: You can feel like a girl as a man, and that's your own thing.
0: Can even transition like Bruce Jenner.
1: The thing
0: is, Jenner is as a Republican, and he's conservative. He would be the first guy to agree with us.
1: Or
0: woman now.
1: Don't make the world
0: bend over backwards to
1: your
0: comply.
1: Personal feelings of reality.
0: Yes, okay.
1: Your subjective experience is not my objective experience. Objective experience. That's all the argument is. And I don't understand why that's such a crazy how is that a bigoted argument? You're a bigot.
0: No, I'm not, Nick.
1: I'm not denying their feelings. They can feel that way, and maybe they truly do feel that they're a girl. I don't even know how that works, and I'm not qualified to understand it. So I have empathy for that, while also in tandem saying we can't make the reality based, we can't work, have this world where like you truly are a woman. Like you feel like you are, and I'll never deny that, but you get my point. You can't go into the female locker room or vice versa. A man can't say, I feel like a woman. You know what I mean? Like all of a sudden we have men in locker rooms, and like that's a dangerous scenario. And anyone who has daughters, do you want a grown man with a wig on in the locker room and bathroom with your daughters?
0: There's junk hanging out.
1: Bottom line.
0: No, the answer is no. And Nick, I feel like the last 3 minutes was not intended. We weren't going to talk about it.
1: Yeah.
0: But
1: it came out and it's real. And
0: it's what we talk about.
1: As a protective father of daughters, and I think I can't imagine someone arguing with that. Like, I don't want a guy, a naked man or whatever, pulling his pants down in front of my daughters.
0: Why is that? Because even he feels like a girl. My goodness.
1: History is going to look back at this era and.
0: Oh, totally.
1: And I don't even know what they're going to label
0: it as. What were those nut jobs thinking back then, you know, with letting them in a locker room? Were you crazy? Because we know this won't last.
1: Yeah.
0: It won't.
1: And we have a Supreme Court justice where they say, what is a woman? And she says, as a Supreme Court justice who's supposed to be an objective party, says, I don't know, I'm not a specialized biologist. And it's like, wait, so now you have to be a biologist to know what a woman is?
0: No, you just need common sense. Nick will be back after a break. Is Nick a good fit for you? Maybe, maybe not. We'll talk about that next on WISN, Metro Milwaukee Homebuyer.com.
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0: We're going to do this quickly, Nick Ruiz, on WISN, the Metro Milwaukee Homebuyer Show. Are you a good fit? In other words, you buy properties, cash offer as is condition. We might have listeners where you're a perfect fit. Nick, who are you not a fit
1: for?
0: Yeah,
1: so in a nutshell, we talked about, listen, you're going to call me. It's never going to cost you a dime. It's going to cost you, quote unquote, 5 minutes of your life to see if we're a good fit. What's a good fit? Here's what it is. If you call me and tell me your house is mint, turnkey, everything's remodeled, I just did all this new stuff, and, you know, great, cool, congratulations. You're a fit for the general marketplace that we talked about with red tape, inspections, contingencies, paying real estate commissions, all of that headachey stuff that, yes, it's not a fun process, but because it's so mint, you will attract Johnny homeowner who wants to move in with his family, and you'll get more money. If your house is less than mint, then you would want to talk to me. And we talked about what less than mint is. Sometimes it's just dated and needs all remodeling, all the way to uninhabitable. So, you know, just don't get confused where I don't buy places that just are uninhabitable. A lot of what I buy is like people live there. It's just dated, hasn't been updated or remodeled, so they can't sell it traditionally. You know, shag carpet, pink tiles in the bathroom, and just, you know, use your imagination is the point. So, you know, step one, you call me. See if we're a good fit. Step two, I come out if we're a good fit and I make you a cash offer. Step three, if you accept it, we're at a closing table. Closings are minutes. You can actually close remotely. I just bought one recently from someone in Washington, D.C. He was a seller. His mom passed away. Inheritance is a big thing about what I do,
0: oh,
1: by the way.
0: His house was here.
1: The house was
0: because
1: here.
0: Because you only deal with his Wisconsin mom, real estate,
1: yeah,
0: right, Nick?
1: Yeah. Someone passed away, and the family member who dealt with it was in Washington, D.C., and the whole thing was handled remotely. So, it's flexible. It's easy. It's so simple to do this. Like, people are at closing tables like, how the heck did I just sell a house to you? Because it's so easy. So listen, if you want to see if you're a good fit, 5 minutes of your life to see if you are, call me. 414-435-2888, 414-435-2888, or go to MetroMilwaukeeHomeBuyer.com. I am the only local family business that even does this.
0: Also, Nick is quick. He pulls no punches. He will get you that offer immediately. If you want to talk through it, he'll do that. He'll explain how he came to the price.
1: Yeah, you'll never scratch your head wondering how it came up with price.
0: Let's touch on that next, Nick. Yes. I want to talk about how you know, that process. And it's the last segment, so don't go anywhere. There's more coming up with Nick Ruiz. I'm Paul Kronforst, WISN, MetroMilwaukeeHomeBuyer.com.
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1: How do they know what's in it? 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It needs windows. 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I walk you through it. It's common sense. It's you're never going to be confused. 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It's very objective. It's not opinion based. We don't do the car salesman thing where I go low or I say $200, you say. Or $250, and then I say $210, and you say $240, and we do this weird back and forth.
0: You wouldn't be doing this for a quarter century.
1: Yeah, no, it's not. You don't have to worry about any of that. It's very straightforward. I understand your situation. 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
0: Moms, enjoy your Mother's Day weekend. Nick, enjoy your weekend. And then we're back at it next Saturday at noon, Sunday mornings at 8 o'clock. Nick Ruiz. Great job as always, Nick.
1: See you, Paul.
0: We always go off on some sort of tangent. We just never know what it's going to be when the show starts. Absolutely. That's the beauty of the program. We'll see you next weekend on WISN Milwaukee.
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2: 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Happy to be here today with my good friend Kevin Hunt from World Class Outdoor Lighting. Kevin, how are things?
3: Well, Nick, I heard you're a little under the weather last week.
2: I
3: heard you were pretty sick.
2: I got the old man's disease. Yeah.
3: Well, that's a little bit tough. I'm glad you're all right. You look good. So I hope I look as good as you when I get older. I just want my hair better.
2: I always said iHeart has some of the best makeup people you'll ever meet. So
3: yeah, I'm glad that you spend a lot of time doing that.
2: As always, throwing me for a loop here. You, outdoor lighting, I think everybody knows that you guys are the big nose in outdoor lighting. Although, I will tell you, there are some people crawling up your back a little bit.
3: Got a lot of them. There's a lot of lot more landscapers doing this. There's a lot of landscapers that haven't been in business doing them, a lot of lighting. I look at their work and I see some of the stuff. And, if you go with an outdoor lighting professional, that's all we do. I don't know if it'll be the best idea to have me put in a birch tree, but I could probably do it. It might die. But, probably better off going with somebody that's been around for a long time, 30 years in the business. Probably speaks volumes, especially for warranties and service and stuff that you would need in the future.
2: Well, and we've talked about this a million times if we talked about it once. Most of the people that are on my show, I am a customer of as well. And, I can vouch for you guys because I have, and you always argue with me about the time, but let's just say over 20-year system at my house. And recently we had some, we have some lights in the trees that uplight. And, of course, those have more elements hitting them because of the way they're and the insides kind of got a little crusty. And I said, hey, Kevin, I need a couple new lights. And you said, no, you don't. You just need these couple parts to rebuild it, which was interesting to me because even your lights are serviceable in parts, which is nice. If you break a lens, if you break a stake, which happens when you're out digging and maybe you miss, I hit one of my lights with my lawnmower one time because it was overgrown. That was able to be repaired.
3: Were you sober?
2: Yeah, I'm always sober when I cut the grass. I'm not like Kid Rock.
3: Okay.
2: Just making sure, Nick,
3: for the audience, we want to know.
2: But you know what I'm saying? That's the thing I think that separates the men from the boys. And I've had the cheap systems in. We've talked about it on this show that I put that up north, the system, which is kind of a self-do-it-yourself system from Amazon, which was okay. But you couldn't change a bulb because they were integrated with the lights.
3: Well, there's, when we first got into this transition between halogens and LEDs, the manufacturers were really, really pushing hard at integrated fixtures. And what that means for Mrs. Jones out there is, the LED circuit boards are built right into the fixture. And at the time, we knew it was a bad idea, and it turned out to be a horrific idea. One of the biggest manufacturers out there, and they charge a ton of money for these fixtures. Condensation builds up on the LED boards, and obviously water and circuit boards don't mix very well. So the condensation would build up and they would fail. And, that's been, a problem in the industry. There's other manufacturers out there that consistently have problems with water. Probably not the best idea to go.
2: In our climate here in Wisconsin, let's face it, you can go from, you can go a 40, 50 degree swing in a day. Obviously, when that happens, condensation is paramount. It's going to happen.
3: Yeah, there's my whole thought process. So we use drop-ins. We call them their LEDs, and you can just pull them out and replace them whenever.
2: It's a two-second

0: 2 second bulb change.
1: Yeah, it's super simple.
0: If you have one hand, it's a 2 second bulb change, right? I mean, it's a real simple thing.
1: Right. The thing is, there's a lot more R&D put towards the MR16s. The volume's way higher than integrated fixtures.
0: No, a lot of people don't know what an MR16 is, that round bulb with the two pegs on the bottom.
1: Yeah, but my thought process is, you know, if they're going to have that much money behind them and that much research and R&D and everything, it's probably going to be a little bit better, and it was. And it was.
0: And to your point, you know, I've replaced some of my outdoor lighting with MR16 bulbs that I purchased from Amazon. They worked fine for a while. But they are not the same quality of bulbs that I get from you.
1: So within the electronics, there's something called a driver, and that essentially regulates electricity when it goes to the light. So if you got 14 volts coming in, it'll take everything that it needs, which is probably 10.5 volts, and it takes the rest and it ships it to the next one. If you don't have those electronics done properly, which was the hardest thing that these companies had to do when we transitioned into this, you would take all of that 14 volts into that light, and essentially it prematurely burned out, and it fried the electronics. And that's still going on from stuff from Amazon and other companies. What I did find out, and I believe this to be true industry-wide, is the lower the wattage bulb, the longer it lasts. The higher wattage bulbs, the less they last. And, you know, obviously it's probably a little bit harder on a circuitry, but you know, if you go to Home Depot, and this is just what I do, and it's a pretty good idea, you know, you buy 4 light bulbs for your ceiling fan, and I think everybody's had this happen. They last 50,000 hours. Well, we know that's a bunch of crap. They last, let's say I've had one burn out in 4 months. I always buy an extra box of 4.
0: Yeah.
1: So I have 8, and because I'm obsessed, obviously, with what I do. I'm obsessed with colors. Not on people so much, but in light bulbs, Nick.
0: Gotcha. Yeah. We're just going to go roll right past that one. So I don't disagree. I have learned the hard way with many things, but with outdoor lighting as well. A lot of people think that outdoor lighting is outdoor lighting. One of the things I love about your fixtures is the way they're made, the powder coating, the brass, the copper, solid brass, solid copper. 20-year fixtures in my front yard still look like... Remember when we used to go on... I don't know. I grew up on the northwest side of Milwaukee. We would ride down to Lake Drive and look at some of these mansions, and they would have these copper fixtures out front, and you look at them, and they just look like, even then, heirloom, very expensive fixtures that had been there for years. And that's really what you guys are, that's what you purvey as well. I have those same fixtures in my front yard, and not that I would want to, because I love the way they patina, but you could literally take those, polish them up, and have them look copper and brass again. It's high quality stuff. And quite honestly, it's more expensive. You're more expensive than the Amazons and that, but
1: we are. But we offer, you know, you can talk about value for a while and what it means, but we offer the consumer a very good value for what they
0: absolutely. Well, Kevin, how many times have I come back to you to add more lights at different properties? How many? I mean, has it been 5, 6 times now?
1: Well, the one up north is getting a little obsessive.
0: Yes, it is, and I love it. I love the fact that, you know, we were up there after winter. Everything melted down. And, you know, everything melted here. I think people are kind of been in spring mode for a while. But up there, it just melted out. We just lost all the snow up there. And lo and behold, my wife walks out with that little Lutron clicker, turns it on, and boom, all the lights go right on. They've been under the snow all year. I don't even think I have a burnt out bulb right now.
1: You shouldn't.
0: Walked around and looked.
1: Nah, you ain't going to have any. That's
0: so I think
1: I'd be surprised.
0: You know, the quality is there. There's no two ways about it. So when you're getting into these things with the jack of all trades stuff, I know there's a lot of good landscapers that can do good landscape lighting. One of the things that I think World Class excels at is the way that you stage the project. The way that, you know, a lot of people say, okay, let's light these 3 trees. You do it in layers. And there's a certain art to that. I have it a little bit now, just mimicking you. But you walk around and it's like, you know, right? You take your little white flag, say, we're going to put one here, we're going to put one here. And then boom, when you light it up, you have the stage. Because you want some dark trees. You want some dark areas. You want to create some shadows. And you guys are very artistic at doing that. And now, you know, as I've been working more and more with Dean Pepito doing some water features at my cabin, lighting's another thing that's coming up now. And, you know, I'm trying to learn how to light the water. And that's something that I think you guys are delving into as well now with the ponds and the waterfalls and all of that kind of stuff.
1: Well, really the only way to get good at ponds is to have one and then, you know, tinker with it mm-hmm. a little bit. And what I found that works best with ponds is I like the light to be just skimming over the water. I don't want it in the water, just skimming over the water and really kind of hitting the waterfall and having a rock around it hit. When Dean builds a water feature, and all the good guys do this, you know, that rock and all the different
0: there really
1: colors
0: aren't many good
1: on
0: guys
1: the rock.
0: Left in that business.
1: Different colors on the rock. You're right.
0: Who's good in that business anymore?
1: I don't know of anybody. Yeah, well,
0: Dean is the man. Many. Dean's the only guy.
1: But you get that light hitting the different colors on the rock. If you do your plantings right, maybe you'll have a couple trees in the background. So right. you can kind of set up a little bit of a dimensional look there. But the biggest thing is, you know, we used to put those things right under the water and have it drive right up towards, you know, the water that's coming down. And, two problems. One, a little harder on the fixture, not the biggest problem in the world, but it just cuts down on too much of the light. In the lights that we have, they've been battle-tested. I literally have the best underwater lights, I think, in the country. I honestly believe that. And
0: now, when you say
1: we put
0: that,
1: those,
0: I think we should make a point of this. One of the things that I learned from you is that you didn't go out and seek out the best lights from manufacturers. You actually have a hand in the manufacturing of the fixtures, correct?
1: 100%. And then I took some tube, filled it up with water, and I stress tested those under pressure probably for, I've literally got it probably sitting in my warehouse still for over a year, 2 years. The problem with a lot of lights that are in the water is they don't last very long. Mine do, and I have them at my house. Have I ever had one
0: that
1: had a
0: problem? So you have a water feature at your house?
1: Yeah.
0: Oh, I didn't even know that. Did Dean do it? Is that something that Dean did, or is it something that Dean's going to be working on?
1: It's somebody else kind of do it when it was through another landscaping company.
0: Okay, okay.
1: So I didn't want to hurt Dean's feelings.
0: No, I understand.
1: Well, Dean might start crying right now.
0: Oh, okay.
1: No, I don't know. I just.
0: Well, you know what's funny? It
1: took a long time to do, and I knew exactly what I wanted, and the transition off the patio worked out really well. But I've seen, this is no crap, I've seen water features built backwards. So you're entertaining people. As funny as this sounds, I've actually seen this, and the water's going in the other direction, which is really bad. So.
0: Hey, let's pick that up right after break. We're going to take a short break. When we come back, we're talking with Kevin Hunt from World Class Outdoor Lighting and delving into something a little bit different today, which is water features and how to light up water features. And you guys are have developed some new lighting techniques and new lights for that. So we'll return after these breaks on News Talk 1130 WISN.
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0: 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It's Nick the Construction Guru. 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We will treat your home as if it were our own. If you're just tuning in, I have a returning guest and a very good friend of mine over the years. We met several years ago at home improvement shows. I already knew who these guys were because World Class Outdoor Lighting, even 20 years ago, were the biggest noise in the business. And got interested in their products. Have had Kevin out to do my home personally. Have had Kevin up to my cabin to do my cabin. I got to tell you, you know, people spend all this money on landscaping. They spend all this money on exterior areas. And then half the time that that's on display, it's black. So outdoor lighting brings all of that money that you spent on all the plantings, all of that, the berms that you've done, all the beautiful landscaping, and then focuses that in at night. And I think that anybody that's ever driven by a house that has quality outdoor lighting put in by World Class looks at it, and the general word is wow. You don't know if it's the lighting, if it's the house, if it's the landscaping, but what it is, it is the lighting just displays all of those things in such a way. And you guys have this, I bring this up a lot, and it sounds like I'm being patronized, but the truth is, you guys have this uncanny ability to be able to shadow and lay that in layers to the point that it makes so much sense. I go by houses and I see the path lights, and you'll see six path lights on a sidewalk, and it looks kind of tchotchke, hokey. When you guys do it, you place, and I was even, when you came out the first time, let's put one here. I said, that's not enough. You go, it's enough. And then we're waiting and we're sitting and we're waiting for it to get dark out, and you flipped on the lights, and it is. The word that comes out is wow. The other thing I love about your product is that you can always take another area of the yard and add it in and make the landscape bigger at night. You know, it makes the landscape bigger. So now we've been talking about, since there's so much emphasis on water features, because you've done them, I've done them, Dean's on the show all the time. Lighting a water feature is significantly different operation than doing the landscape lighting, and that one of the things I find, Kevin, is that when you light up, and this is one of the challenges I have with mine up north, is not having that light shine in the eyes when you're sitting at the focal point looking at the waterfall or looking at the stream or looking at the bubbling rock. You want to have it lit up, but you don't want to have that shining in your face. And a lot of time, that's a difficult setup to try and figure out.
1: If your water feature is done right, it's not. So you, when you're looking at your water feature, your waterfall should be flowing towards you
0: right
1: when you're looking at it. So
0: right,
1: that's the viewing angle.
0: Yes.
1: Same with lighting. So you're going to take the lights and you're going to have them flow towards the water feature, which isn't towards you.
0: Right.
1: So if that's all done right, you shouldn't have a problem.
0: But, you know, you make it sound real easy. But it does take – it takes a lot of time to figure that all out. And I got it pretty much dialed in. But not 100% dialed in. And one of the challenges I have up there, obviously, is I don't want to be dragging you guys up 3.5 hours to do it. So I'm trying to learn to do it myself. But it's a bit of a challenge. And I think that kind of lends itself for a little bit more money. If you're going to light up your water feature and you're going to go get, say, a kit from Amazon, and they have some nice kits, don't get me wrong. But there's a certain level of, I think, expertise that comes with that to go from really nice to holy cow, that's really cool, right?
1: I think, first of all, I think it's very difficult to go on Amazon and order, especially specifically water lighting for ponds and stuff. Most of the stuff out there is crap. The professional stuff, I outdo. I'm telling you, that light that I have is a freak of nature.
0: Yeah.
1: It just handles everything very well.
0: And that can be completely submerged, right?
1: Oh, yeah, 100%. With that said, you know, if you gave me materials and I got to go and light up a property, whether it's a water feature or property, yeah, lots in the materials that I have to use. Our connections are brass barrel connector with shrink tube. You can throw those in Lake Michigan, have electricity flowing through them, and they'll still work. They don't fail.
0: They are.
1: We've been using those since the inception of my company.
0: They are very impressive.
1: Yeah. And
0: it's
1: and
0: a solid piece of brass with two Allen screws in it, and you tighten it down and then put the heat. And the heat shrink, even your heat shrink, you know, you could buy heat shrink at the hardware store, but even your heat shrink is much thicker and much, much more tight when it's done.
1: Yeah. If somebody's not using those on your property and they're installing outdoor lighting, you got the wrong company.
0: Well,
1: and there are quite a few people that use them.
0: They're using wire nuts with silicone.
1: Well, there's people that are starting to cut costs and everything, and we're not that company. We'll give you a value for what you get. We're not cutting costs on anything all the way down to the connectors. And those connectors have to be that. Those connectors are going to work. They will fail within 5 years.
0: Well, when here's the thing that gets me. Obviously, outdoor lighting is not a necessity. It's a luxury. It's something that somebody invests in out of their discretionary income because they want to have a nice looking exterior, right? Why would you cut even a couple grand out of it to save the money and then flip that on 2 years later and not have it work or have to go out there? There's nothing worse than having to go out and search out which wire isn't working or locating. That's the worst. And I've had that happen because, again, doing landscaping. But the way you guys do it, those barrel connectors,
1: it's actually what's kind of funny about that. In my head, I'm thinking each fixture has two connectors on it. You might have wire runs that run through there, so you can have a few more connectors. So if you had like 40 fixtures in a yard, that's 80 connectors plus, let's add another 15. That's 95 connectors. One of those goes bad. How hard do you think that is to find?
0: I know.
1: Even for me.
0: I know. I know. And the thing with the barrel connectors, I've opened up the barrel connectors to add lighting. So if I want to add a light, I'll usually go to the next barrel connector, open it up, and that's where I'll connect in. They're in perfect shape years later. Years later, they still look, I mean, a little bit of tarnish. But the reality of it is it's not diminishing like the wire nuts and things like that that start to get loose and fall.
1: So what happens in the world that I'm in, if you have bad connections, there's another thing that happens. You get wire rot. So that wire starts to rot. And what I mean by that is it doesn't turn the right color and it starts to get worse. It's real common down in areas where they have a lot of salt.
0: Yeah.
1: But that'll rot out a whole system. It becomes inefficient and eventually it doesn't work.
0: So we're talking about a lot of the technical stuff, but one of the things that I think that I like about the way that you do business is the when you come out on a consultation and, you know, at least in my experience has been that, okay, what is it that you want to light up? What, do you want to do the front yard? Do you want to do the side yard? Do you want to do the backyard? You also offer solutions for security issues. If there's a particular dark area, you might be in a good neighborhood, but even in a good neighborhood, I mean, if I were a criminal, I'm going to the good neighborhoods because that's where the good stuff is.
1: Pewaukee, I was just in Pewaukee yesterday. I said, I know you live in a great neighborhood, which they did, but I've personally known probably five or six people that have had a problem.
0: And light makes all the difference in the world, doesn't it?
1: Yeah, well, the individuals that are doing this come in from the back side, so they're coming through the backyard. So you're going to want to have a little bit of lighting back there.
0: The other thing I think that Warren's mentioning is, you know, we're camered up. I'm camered up everywhere. So the cameras do have some ability to see in the dark. But when you have the outdoor lighting in there, that really helps with your if you have cameras on your house, too, which is nice. You're smiling.
1: I was just thinking of walking through your house in your yard in the middle of the night butt naked and see what happens. That'll be part of a show next. That'll be part of our next show.
0: Yeah.
1: I'm just joking. I would never do that. I don't want my wife calling me.
0: Yeah.
1: Nick's perplexed.
0: Suddenly I feel ill again. Yeah. Well, no, but that's the truth. You know, today we have these little blink cameras. I mean, relatively cheap. They work really well. And, you know, I put a bunch in up north just to watch, just to make sure that everything's cool. And interestingly, I turned them on at night, you know, as we were checking them. And when we flipped on the outdoor lighting, everything changed. So I think that, you know, that works in conjunction with
1: you layer that, you get the best of everything.
0: Yeah, it's, you know, you're kind of adding to your own security system. And a lit house, I don't know about, I'm not a professional thief, okay? I don't know how they think, but I would assume that I would rather go to a dark house than a lit up house. I would just think that that's going to be a better shot for me not to get caught. And
1: you got no chance. You're 6'2", Nick. You stick out like a sore thumb anyway. I mean, we put an APB on Nick. Big, tall, white guy. There ain't a lot of people 6 foot two. So trying you might want to stay in the business you're in.
0: Trying to get a serious moment out of you is always a challenge.
1: It can be difficult.
0: No, but I'm really, you know, I'm really, and I think that sometimes people think that because you're on my show, I'm pushing it. I'm pushing it because I believe in the product. I'm pushing it because the product works, and I'm pushing it because the product has worked over a long span of time for me. So the investment that I made, I don't know, 20 years ago, and I don't even remember how much it was, is still paying off with minor repairs over the years. Minor repairs, many of which were my fault. Okay, you know, I hit it with a lawnmower, or, you know, we're doing some gardening and maybe I cut a wire with a hole.
1: Right.
0: You've left me with repair kits that I can do myself in the event that I can't find it. You've been able to come out and locate where there's been a broken wire or something like that. So I think another aspect that World Class brings to the table that you're not going to get with people who aren't doing it full time is the repair work, is the service.
1: Right. So we have partners in the industry like everybody else. We're subs on jobs. And, you know, we service in all of our partners, we service whatever they need. They got us standing behind them. And, you know, it's the other guys that are out there installing, and I'm starting to get calls, you know, Billy Bob went out of business or this guy went out of business. And it's like, well, you know, I'm not really too keen on working on somebody else's mess.
0: And you know, Dean and I had this conversation too, and I feel the same way. I will go out and help a homeowner if they have a leaky roof, but I'm not going to take the whole liability of the roof that was installed incorrectly on my shoulders. I'm going to patch it until you get a new roof. And it's kind of the same thing. You know, when you buy cheap, you buy twice. It's just the way it is. And when you go with somebody and you look at the three bids and you say, well, this guy's the cheapest, let's go with him. The reason they're the cheapest is because it's either product or expertise, right? I mean, it's got to be one of those two things. So you look at that, and then when it goes bad, now they want us to come out and fix it. And the problem with that is that you don't know what's gone. If the system's weak here, where else is it weak? And if you fix this, is it going to be now, is it going to trickle down to the next fixture or whatever it is?
1: Gets better than that. If you don't have barrel connectors that we're talking about with shrink tube, the rest of the system's crap.
0: Yeah.
1: More than likely.
0: And nobody wants to hear that after they've invested the money. So I think that, you know, it's good practice up front to talk to the big guys. Talk to little guys too. I'm okay with that. But let's talk to the guys who've been in business a long time, have a proven track record. Kevin, give out your information in case somebody's thinking about having some outdoor lighting done.
1: 262-549-5483.
0: Is that it?
1: 262-549-5483.
0: And World Class Outdoor Lighting is all over the internet, so you can find it right away. They're the big guys in the business. If you're thinking about outdoor lighting, they have my absolute absolutely believe that you guys are the guys to do it. You've done it for me on two separate occasions. I've had service. You've taken care of me. So if you're thinking about outdoor lighting, World Class Lighting are the people to talk to. Kevin, thanks for coming in on a Sunday and spending some time with the guru. I appreciate it.
1: Appreciate you, Nick.
0: Yep. We'll have you on again soon.
1: I appreciate it.
0: All right. We will return again next week on News Talk 1130 WISN.
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4: Welcome to Valor Latino. I am your host this week, Victor Heike. Perfecto Rivera is on assignment in Florida, and Sylvia Velez-Ortiz is on assignment here in Milwaukee. So with us today, we have Chris Kimball, who has done an amazing job with study on crime. But the thing is, Chris has been doing this for a good while, and he has a website. I'll let him talk about that, because I'm terrible with website addresses. I can't even keep my own, let alone somebody else's. Mm-hmm. And that's the thing, is that we got a chance here to talk for a few minutes, and it was just interesting to see a lot of the data that he's come up with. Now, Chris has been a guest here before, and this time around he brought his charming wife, and Mary. Mary, who is looking dynamite. And today we're here with Chris. Chris, how are you doing, sir?
7: I'm doing great. Thank you for having me. It's been about 4 months since I've been here, and I thought maybe I'd just kind of talk about the new things that have happened. I'll start by saying that we're basically an educational website. We're called Stop Crime USA. This is actually a new name for us. We're migrating away from the name Stop Crime TOSA that I've used for a long time. But now we're also using the new name Stop Crime USA. And both names will take you to the website today. So, as I said, we're basically an educational website primarily, and we've been doing this for quite a long time. I was on the show with Perfecto about 4 months ago, and some of the new things that have happened since then is that we were at the Turning Point Convention, that's the Charlie Kirk group, and I was able to get on a couple of national podcasts there. Then at the start of the year, I wrote a new article, and that was published at perhaps the top conservative policy website that's called American Thinker. And it's an interesting article, I think, because the title is Broken Windows Will Not Stop the Crime Wave. And I believe I document stuff that's never been documented before, which is that the whole thing about how Rudy Giuliani and broken windows theory turned crime around in the United States, well, it didn't really happen that way at all. It's, this is actually just kind of a lazy, unfortunate conservative myth, because the real story is that Rudy Giuliani was riding a wave of three different truth and sentencing laws, and 49 states also passed their own truth and sentencing laws. So anyway, that got published. And then really big for us is that we've been advertising for 2 years through the National Fraternal Order of Police. And that means that they sign off on us, the president and the secretary. They know that everything we do is footnoted, hyperlinked, and that this is FBI uniform crime stats that are being used. And so we've done two big campaigns, and we asked them if we could be education vendors at their next convention, which is, it's a ways off, it's biannual, but they gave us approval. So we took that approval and sent it to the CPAC, that's the Conservative Political Action Committee, or is that what it's called? Yes. The big CPAC, National Conservative Convention that many of you probably heard about. We took five people down to the CPAC convention about a month ago and exhibited for 4 days there and talked to quite a variety of people around the country. And I would say that the thing I heard the most was people were very impressed with the data, and they had never seen anything like it. So those are some of the big things that have happened. And also, we've gotten approval to be education vendors at two more upcoming conventions that are coming along. And I also gave a speech to a group of about 50 about a week ago. So a lot of new stuff.
4: No, that's amazing. And I took the time last night to look at some of the graphs that you had on your page, and I was quite impressed. You know, that it's just a lot of the information. I was kind of disappointed with Milwaukee, but also at the same time, I can see that. I know that that's been the big shout-out right now, that Milwaukee's crime has dropped, but I don't really see that in your graphs.
7: it hasn't. And I'm going to talk about Tony Evers' new commutation board.
4: Please
7: you
4: do.
7: You can see right here on the graph, this is where Tony Evers came in. We're looking at the graph right now. And Tony Evers has presided over the highest homicide rates ever. I don't think he's ever talked about homicides in Milwaukee that I know of. And he certainly didn't do anything good for the city at all, because in his tenure, crime shot up. The homicide rate actually shot up over 25 for the first time ever under his tenure. And last year,
4: which you should note that it is higher than during the crack epidemic.
7: Mm-hmm. Yeah, it's even higher than during the crap epidemic. And last year, there was 141 homicides. And this year, we're ahead of last year's pace. Milwaukee's homicide rate last year was 40% higher than Chicago's. And you might be surprised to hear that because of the many times Chicago is mentioned, but that's simply because the their city is much larger. At Milwaukee's rates, there might be, if Milwaukee was the same size, 700 or even maybe some years over 1,000 homicides by comparison. So Milwaukee's far worse in homicides, and it hasn't gotten any better. And this has been during Tony Evers' tenure. We also looked at the chart, and I, something that's interesting about the chart, and Victor was appreciating my hard work in doing statistic is I have homicides for Wisconsin without Milwaukee. And basically for 65, 70 years, really, relatively speaking, has never been any kind of a homicide problem in the entire state of Wisconsin outside of the city of Milwaukee. It's never been, I think, over three. It hovers around 2.5 or 3. These other numbers we're talking about, 20, 25, 30, and the peak at 38. In other words, the homicide rate in Milwaukee is probably 12 times higher than the rest of the state.
4: And that's the thing, too, is that I see that you also broke it down nationwide, and it still seems like we're even higher than the nation's average.
7: Oh, well, yeah, like 8 times higher or something like that. I guess the homicide rate in the United States right now is about 6, and in Milwaukee last year it was 25. So what is that? That's 5 times higher, 4 times higher. So, yeah, it's pretty terrible. And, of course, it's mostly in the blue cities where you have that. But anyway, one of the things that we focused on was we looked at the Truth in Sentencing Revolution the Revolving Door Revolution Insanity that started in the 1960s and 70s, and how high the crime went up. And Victor was just amazed not only at the property crime, but I pointed out to him how I had to squeeze it down to even get it to fit on the graph. And you could just see that the crime is just skyrocketing. And from 1960 to 1980, and most people don't know this, and I'm talking criminal justice professionals, the reason why the crime went up is simply there was this insane ideology in the country that we wouldn't lock people up, that enlightened society doesn't actually do that. And you can actually see it in the data that as the crime is going up, the incarceration rates are actually being cut down. No. They're going down. And effectively, with the increase in the crime and the cutting of the incarceration rate, overall, effectively, the incarceration rate was cut 80%. And by that time, the country was just on fire. And it took, you know, decades to squeeze it back out. So I wanted to talk about that in context with what Tony Evers just did. So he not only has presided over record homicides, but I wanted to kind of put what he's done in perspective. He's used his veto power more than any governor in Wisconsin history, including when he scratched out letters to mandate property tax increases for the next 400 years. He used his veto power in support of using puberty blockers, hormones, and gender surgical procedures on minors. Evers also declared that COVID was an emergency. He locked us all down. He closed the businesses and the schools. He invited radicals to invade Wisconsin during the summer of riots, and he made a really inflammatory statement about the police and about a specific issue where the police officer was later not charged at all because it was a justifiable actions on his part. And this is all I'm bringing this up because Evers just did something that is really astonishing. It hasn't gotten a lot of press so far. But 3 weeks ago, he just gutted Truth in Sentencing in Wisconsin. And he's long stated that he wants to put half the incarcerated criminals in the streets back on the back onto the streets. So what he did was he created this commutation board, and this is basically a secret tribunal. The public and the media will not be allowed, and these people, along with Tony Evers, will now decide whether criminals should get out of jail. So basically what he's done is end the Truth in Sentencing, or maybe not end it, but do an end run around it. And what this means for us in Wisconsin is he's basically taken us back to the bad old days of the sentences don't actually mean what they supposedly mean. Life in prison doesn't mean life in prison, and long sentences don't mean long sentences anymore.
4: Well, that's the thing that I'm trying to figure out of this, because it seems like the language written up on this is very loose. I mean, 5 years without an incident. I mean, if you're in prison, you can go 5 years without an incident real easily, you know?
7: And you would think.
4: Yeah, you know? And then the thing is, too, is that, you know, they said, well, people that have been involved in sexual crimes don't qualify for this. But here's the thing that gets to me. And actually, I talked to Jessica McBride at length at this, because she brought up a valid point. We were talking about the Anderson case with related to this, because she says that Anderson could qualify for this. And if you don't remember, a lot of Anderson was the young man who took out that young lady and went and took her to dinner, et cetera, and then ended up killing her, cutting her up into different parts and laying her body all out throughout the city. But one of the things that she says that he would qualify for this. And I was like, that seems kind of a stretch, you know? And she says, well, here in nature is that what he did, he goes through the 5 years. He'll be, you know, he's already been incarcerated for 2 years. So that means in 3 years he can get out. And I was like, well, that's still a little strong. And she go, and I said, well, wasn't his crime sexual in nature? And she says, yes, but he was never charged with a sexual crime. So that just even more makes it a wider door open for him, you know? So, I mean, yeah, I mean, I have really concerns about that. I understand the concept is that the prisons are getting overcrowded and the state budget is a problem, and he's trying to relieve some of the prison, but I mean,
7: well, let me say that I don't think the state prisons are being overcrowded, because overall nationally the incarceration numbers have gone down about 20%. So you know, we're not being squeezed by more people going to jail at this present time at all.
4: Okay, well, I mean, that's the thing I said. I think too is that they're trying to find measures to try to get people back into society, and I get it, you know. I mean, I think people deserve a second break, but you know, in cases where it's been a third, fourth, fifth break, you know, when do we say, okay, guy, you're obviously not getting this, you know? And I think that's the thing too, is that the rate of recidivism is really the problem, you know.
7: Well, things got so bad in the 1980s that actually for every 100 crimes, not even one person on average was going to jail, believe it or not. So, and if someone went to jail, that was only on average for 2 years. But generally, when I say someone went to jail, typically these people would go through the criminal justice system and get probation, and it would be, you know, after four or five swings through the court that they would finally go into be sent to prison, and they would only spend a short amount of time there. So the criminal justice system was just completely shattered. Mm-hmm. I'd like to explain something that might surprise a lot of people. People think that Truth in Sentencing means tougher sentencing, and that's actually not what it means. What it really means is it's the end of fake criminal justice. probably the thing that infuriated people the most, which happened all the time, was that even if the courts and the judge did their job, and many of them weren't, but even if they did it, it was very common. In fact, it was like every day that, just for example, maybe someone would get 20 years in prison and they'd actually be out in a year and a half. So the sentencing didn't mean anything at all. The judges would often give impressive, strong sentencing messages, you might call it, but then in reality, it wasn't that at all. So this is it was simply a fake criminal justice system, yeah, really, for many years. And so, unfortunately, I think Evers just brought that back, the sham back, that long sentences mean, you know, we're going to protect the public. No, Tony Evers has set himself up as the final arbiter now to decide these things.
4: No, and that's the thing, I say, that concerns me, especially to the fact of a board that, you know, they can make a decision without any public influence or anybody saying, you know, I mean,
7: yeah, they're totally
4: what happened to the victim's right,
7: yeah,
4: you know?
7: Mm-hmm.
4: And that's the thing. It's like you're looking at the victims, and at least in the current system, mm-hmm, you can go before the board, mm-hmm, the judge or whatever, and say, hey, look, my family's still upset about this. You know, we feel that this person still has an animosity towards us, you know, et cetera. With this, that part is totally gone. And I think that's part of the problem, is that it just keeps creating, which is one of the things I'm looking at that you cover, is the whole revolving door system. And, you know, I mean, and that's part of the problem. It's like, you know, we've seen a lot of, like our previous DA, you know, John Chisholm. He was one that was notorious for the revolving door. I mean,
7: yeah, he dropped something like 60% of the misdemeanors and or 65% of the misdemeanors and 60% of the felony charges that were brought to him. He just dismissed those. And then he actually came to Wauwatosa one day, and he told the common council that they had a triage crisis. And then he bragged about how lax he was about the juvenile prison in Lincoln, I think it was. You know, so I mean... that just does, you know, incarceration doesn't work or something like that in his universe. But
4: right,
7: he's in, he didn't do us any favors. Actually, his election is, I noted on the homicide graph, because it was a bullet point worth noting. He didn't accomplish anything as a DA as far as reducing crime.
4: No, and that's the sad part, because, I mean, that's, to me, that's, you know, next to the police officer, he's part of the front lines, mm-hmm, you know, and for him to just reject a lot of this stuff was, I mean, just more hurtful than helpful, mm-hmm, you know. And I mean, hopefully the new DA, or, well, no, he's not new, but, you know, hopefully he'll start picking up some of those cases that need to be picked up. But, you know, we won't talk about him, because obviously he had no problems prosecuting Sylvia Ortiz on this silly thing, but that's politics.
7: Yeah, we have that. Well, as someone who's studied crime for a long time, I mean, I can just guarantee you that what Evers is doing is guaranteeing higher crime.
4: Right.
7: And it's very sad, because, you know, I try to work for making things better by bringing the objective data, and I know he's completely wrong about his theories, and or maybe we don't understand what his real background motivation is, but there's a lot of revolutionary insanity in this country. I'm not telling anybody anything they don't know already.
4: Oh, ain't that the truth? Well, that's the thing, I said, you know, I mean, I just look at this, and I'm really fascinated. Where do you get a lot of your information from?
7: Well, I get a lot of my information by the fact that my lovely wife, Mary, gives me a lot of support, and she's right in there with me doing a lot of stuff. Well, actually, the reason I started doing this is just because no one else does it, and I had things swirling in my head, and I ended up writing a really long tomb, footnoted history. And one day, Wisconsin Interest called me up. Today, they're called Badger Institute. And they said, we've been publishing for over 20 years. We've never published an unsolicited article. However, this is excellent. They published it. They paid me for it. And then 16 years later, I basically updated the article. The new article was published by MacIver Institute, and I've kind of thrown myself into it since then. So, and then about 3 years ago, I realized that, you know, it's so hard to get people's attention. I started doing grass, and at this point, altogether on the website, there's about 24 grass. And some of them come from something called the Reynolds Report. This was again, nobody I've ever talked to has ever heard of it before. But this was a think tank, and they took every category of crime and they grafted it against incarceration. And when the incarceration got sabotaged, the crime went skyrocketing. And as soon as things got a little tough on the criminals, the crime immediately started going back down again. So the Reynolds Report was actually knocked off the internet for many years. I'm not sure whether it was nefarious reasons or not, but I decided to put that on my website. So with their 8 graphs and my 16 graphs, there's altogether about 24 easy-to-understand graphs at the website, backed up by national published articles like the new one that I just mentioned about broken windows.
4: No, and that's the thing is, actually, I was started to read that one, and I said, oh, yeah, I definitely need to finish reading that article. And that's what I like about it. You know, the concept is that former police chief Arthur Jones, he really believed in the broken windows theory, mm-hmm. and he tried to push it like crazy, but I don't know. I didn't see any results.
7: Well,
4: you know?
7: It's just too simplistic. Sebastian Gorka just recently said, well, Rudy showed us the way. You got to enforce the little things. And, you know, it's simplistic. Bob Donovan ran on broken windows, too. And I told him, look, Bob, you have no chance of succeeding because the Common Council and the DA and the governor are all opposed to you. As I said, the secret for Rudy Giuliani was he was on the front of a wave. The year after he became, first off, crime was going down 2 or 3 years before he became the mayor. And then the year after he was elected, well, I just showed it to you in the right. chart, that the federal truth and sentencing law was passed. And also New York State passed a truth and sentencing law. And then 3 years later, New York State passed another truth and sentencing law. So he's literally riding a wave of three different truth and sentencing laws, and crime is falling all across the country. And conservatives went around and said, oh, look at the way crime's falling in L.A. Somehow Rudy Giuliani had something to do with that. No, that doesn't make any sense, does it really? No, it was because finally we had hundreds of new laws. And that's the other thing that I document in the article, that there was at least 7 categories of law that all had to be rewritten. And it's interesting, why did these laws that used to work in the 1950s, why aren't they working in the 1980s and 90s? And that's because there's so many people in government today that are dedicated to undercutting the criminal justice system and finding all the loopholes that they literally had to write new laws. I heard a DA complain or observe that the statutes today are very long. They used to be short. Well, that's because all the loopholes had to be plugged.
4: Right.
7: And that's why you had to rewrite all these laws. And the thing is that right about here, Victor, and I'm kind of pointing at a chart now. Crime is falling like crazy. And this is when I wrote my first big article. And you might ask me, well, why did I write an article at a time when crime's falling all across the United States? And I basically tried to tell the Republicans, okay, that's great what you're doing, but you're not winning ideologically. You don't seem to want to hold the lunatics who caused all this crime. You don't want to hold their feet to the fire, and you're not winning ideologically. You're not defending your history. So we were talking about this right here, about how the Democrats set the country on fire. The term revolving door crime wave used to be like an everyday expression, like talking about the weather.
8: Right.
7: The criminals were back on the streets before the police could fill out the paperwork. And not only do the Democrats write history today, where they pretend the 1960s and 70s don't even exist, but the other people who don't talk about it is the conservatives. They're completely lazy about remembering any kind of history.
8: Right.
7: And you can prove this because you can do a web optimization and you can see that how many people are looking for revolving door crime. And you'll find out that nobody is looking for that on internet searches, but millions of people are looking for en masse incarceration, the fiction that we have mass incarceration when in fact what we really have is mass crime. And finally, a reaction to it to start bringing some sanity back to the criminal justice system.
8: Well, that was one thing that I found interesting in the graphs that you had was that during the period of when Truth and Sentencing was first starting out, mm-hmm. that we were also going through a great recession. And what I found interesting was that during that time, crime went down. And something that you pointed out was saying that a lot of this was young men who come from families that are single mother. And to me, that pretty much showed that even with a single mom, you know, which obviously that's always been a thing throughout history, you know, that these young men still did not commit crimes, did not do anything. And which I found interesting because during a recession, crime goes up. And in this case, you were showing that crime had gone down.
7: Yeah, I showed you a graph that said
8: right.
7: for 100 years, crime didn't follow hard times, bad economies, or high unemployment, not one time in 100 years.
8: Yeah, and
7: so
8: that kind of shoots
7: really
8: that argument
7: up. Economic hardship? Not really.
8: Right, and that, I mean, well, you have, what's the old saying, the proof is in the pudding, and you got the pudding right there, that it showed that, I mean, so it has to be behavior. And now the question is, where's this behavior? Obviously, it's not in the home because mm-hmm. the parents don't have it. It's somewhere that they're picking up, whether it's school, the streets, friends, you know, social gathering, social media, you know.
7: Well, I'll tell you why I did the graph is because two people, one of them was Bob Donovan, was going on and on about it. And I said, you know, of course, to me, it's really tragic, the breakup of the family. I said, but, you know, say it one time. There's unfortunately, we have all these out of wedlock births. But I said, yeah. Bob, just say it once and then move on because there's nothing you can do about it. And the mistake would be to keep throwing the young people to the streets, to the drugs, to the gangs. You got to do the right thing. And then I finally did the graph and I was surprised myself. I thought, what's this going to show? And it only showed a negative correlation. So it
8: right.
7: just, the data just says that, you know, you certainly can't think – build your criminal justice ideas on bad information. The information says you need to do the right thing. Prioritize protecting the public, giving us justice, and crime will go down. I don't really talk about crime in any kind of a utopian way. We have a lot of crime in the United States, but we have for 6 years, we've had massive crime. And I would say half of it is political. It's
8: no.
7: just bad policy decisions. So I'm not saying that if people took this to heart that, you know, you'd be living in some kind of utopia, but you'd have tens of millions of people's lives not being shattered. Do you know how many homicides we've had in the last 65 years since the Democrats took over? Over a million plus even more opioid deaths. And that adds up to more deaths than all U.S. wars combined.
8: Good heavens.
7: And those deaths don't even represent 1% of the reported crime in the United States either. So millions and millions of people's, tens of millions, maybe hundreds of millions of people's lives have been shattered by idiotic policy.
8: Well, that's amazing. I mean, I'll tell you the truth. All the stuff you have here, we can go on all day. I can imagine doing a show just specifically on this because you've collected a lot of information, a lot of data. But unfortunately, our time has run out. But, I mean, I think this is great. This is a great opportunity that if you want to fight crime, You have to study it, and you've done an amazing job of it. You've broken it down to a science, and it's freaking beautiful. For anyone who wants to get a hold of you and wants to look at your information, you want to share that, please?
7: StopCrimeUSA.com. Yes. Thank you for chiming in, Mary.
8: Well, no, and we come to this part of the show, and we want to thank Chris and his lovely wife, Mary, who came over here and did an amazing job with us. And then want to give a shout out to Lago Subela. It's an Italian restaurant in Oconomowoc, a great friend of Perfecto. He wanted me to say hi for him. And he says that the place has this beautiful view over the lake. So we're going to have to check that out. And also the Ace Hardware store in Oconomowoc saying hi to Phil. So, and don't forget, next
9: some possible movement.
8: Saturday,
9: I'm Paul
8: May
9: Stevens,
8: 2nd.
9: Fox News. There
8: the
9: could be
8: Mundo
9: signs
8: Festival
9: of diplomatic progress
8: UMO,
9: between
8: so
9: the U.S. and
8: there.
9: Iran.
8: Thank you,
9: Fox's
8: everyone.
9: Trey Yingston,
8: have a great
9: Tel Aviv.
8: Day.
10: Reports indicate that Iran has responded to the U.S. peace proposal.

0: Meantime, Iran pushing to settle the Strait of Hormuz dispute first while standing firm, as Trey said, on its nuclear program, terms the U.S. has so far rejected. The first planes departing the Canary Islands, filled with passengers who disembarked from a cruise ship where a series of deadly hantavirus cases first broke out.
1: The World Health Organization is reassuring people on the island that there's no risk to the public. And Spanish health officials say the passengers all remain asymptomatic. And while none of the current passengers have tested positive for the hantavirus, the outbreak did earlier kill three people on board, while several others tested positive. The weeks-long Atlantic cruise spiraled into a nightmare after it departed Argentina in March. Authorities say an elderly Dutch couple carried the rare Andy strain of the virus after contracting it in Argentina last month while visiting a landfill overrun with trash known as a pilgrimage point for bird watchers.
0: And that is Fox's Chan Lee Painter. The 17 Americans who were on that cruise ship are set to arrive later on in Nebraska for monitoring by federal officials. 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
3: Mostly sunny to partly sunny skies on Sunday for Mother's Day. High temperatures will be cooler, but in the upper 50s to low 60s by the afternoon. Winds will be out of the northwest, about 10 to 15 miles an hour. We'll be cooling in the low to mid-30s tonight, so patchy frost is possible, heading into Monday morning. I'm Fox 6 meteorologist Lisa Michaels.
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5: So much to talk about, as always. The confusing back and forth conflict with Iran. 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How are the negotiations going? 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
6: Has this war made the U.S. stronger strategically, or the opposite?
7: I think it's pretty much made the U.S. Weaker. Ultimately, I don't think this has been exactly what the United States bargained for.
8: And there you go. There's CBS Evening News coverage of the war in Iran. You ask one guy, did the war make the U.S. stronger or weaker? He goes with weaker. And in other news, what the hell? I actually uttered an oath out loud when I saw that in the news last night. I like Elliot Ackerman. That was the analyst there. His book about war, one of the best things I've ever read in my life about war. Highly recommend it to anyone. You could listen to it. He reads the book if you do the audio book, but it's so good. But anyway, asking one guy who says this has been bad for the United States, and then acting like, well, that's the final word, is nuts. If you've been paying attention to the war at all, there are all kinds of different opinions by lots of people giving their straight analysis of it's been a success, it's been a failure, it's been this, it's that, you know, mixture of... That's just, why? Why do we need to do this? Why treat us like we're idiots? Because we are idiots? Is that why?
5: That's the one right there. Yeah.
8: That was the CBS Evening News. God, that and bothered me.
5: Quote unquote journalists, talking heads, they're so incurious, as I'm frequently saying. I mean, it was obvious that he was noodling through the answer and gave an answer. It's made us weaker. How do you not follow up with, in what way? You obviously were struggling to answer that definitively. Tell me about your thinking. No, of course not. No, you just, good thing or bad thing. Good thing or bad thing.
8: And actually, just we're going to play that to tease it. We'll talk about the war in Iran later, not here. But every one of these discussions, whether it's made us weaker, stronger, price of gas, whatever it is around with the war with Iran, needs to be filtered through the, is it worth it to stop them from having a nuclear weapon filter?
5: And a heap and helping of, we're in the middle of it, so hard to say.
8: Yeah, and it's not over yet. Right. But anyway, more on that later. So the Epstein note is out. Here's what it said. If they find my body, Hillary did it, signed Epstein's mom, which is a joke.
5: A lot of ways to interpret that. It's a puzzle.
8: You can only get the Epstein's mom joke if you're at least 60 years old. From Welcome Back, Cotter, back in the day. Anyway, here's the actual report on Epstein's suicide note, whether it's real or not.
9: This is the purported suicide note that his former cellmate claims Jeffrey Epstein left behind the first time he tried to kill himself in jail. A federal judge ordered it unsealed tonight, giving the public and investigators their first look at it. They investigated me for months, found nothing, the note said. It is a treat to be able to choose one's time to say goodbye. What you want me to do? No fun. Not worth it.
5: Wow. All right. You know, it's funny. I had the same gripe. The Wall Street Journal has an article about this thing. It is 3, 6, 7 lines long, partial lines long, and they all edit it and summarize it for you. It's 7 lines long. Just say what it says. Here's what it says. They investigated me for months. Found nothing. So 15-year-old charge is unreadable. It is a treat to be able to decide, choose when time to say goodbye. What you want me to do? Bust out crying? No fun. Not worth it.
8: That's my new slogan. No fun. Not worth it.
5: I'm going to bellow that as I leave many a gathering. Meetings, court hearings, you name it.
8: Oh, and you just leave it. You're not arguing toward hanging yourself with your pants. You're different argument.
5: I'm going to stand up and say, no fun, not worth it, and walk out.
8: Aaron Katursky of ABC News goes on to say that it hasn't been verified if it's real or not, at least yet. And the question looms of, if this existed all these years, how did it just come out now? Which seems a little...
4: odd.
10: Well, it's a sealed part of a case involving one of his cellmates.
4: But still, somebody had to know that it existed. The cellmate knew it existed, obviously. And various lawyers, judges, whoever. All this time, with everything going on with Epstein, there was a suicide note out there, and it was kept secret. I find it hard to believe.
10: This con, it was one of his possessions. I don't know the law around this. It's possible it would be highly illegal to release it as it's evidence in a case. This guy was, I would guess, trying to use it as leverage to get a reduced sentence or whatever.
4: You're going
10: to
4: tell me nobody would make an illegal leak around the Epstein case at this point?
10: Absolutely not. That's be unethical, Jack.
4: Really a throwback your head hilarious statement right there.
10: Yeah, I grant you that. Yeah, especially if TMZ is paying, you know, seven figures for it or whatever.
4: Everything around the Epstein case has been probably shouldn't have been leaked from day one.
10: Yeah, true enough.
4: And it's his first suicide attempt, which I had forgotten existed, which to me makes it all the more likely that he killed himself, which I've always believed anyway. The fact that he tried to kill himself once before and nobody's doubting that that was real, or I've never heard anybody doubt that his first suicide attempt was for real. If you try to kill yourself once and fail, and then you end up killing yourself and everybody jumps to the conclusion of he couldn't have killed himself, seems kind of weird to me.
10: Of course. Sure. Michael, the part you need to use is what you want me to do, bust out crying? You need to yell that at Jack now and again. No fun, not worth it.
11: I'll keep that in mind.
10: Excellent.
4: No fun, not worth it.
10: Yeah.
4: Is that the kind of note you would write right before you hang yourself in your cell?
10: I like the, it's a treat to be able to choose one's time to say goodbye.
4: That sounds real.
10: Sure.
4: But no, of course, he's a sociopath, at least.
10: Incredibly self-indulgent to the point of victimizing many other people.
4: Because I was about to say, you got nothing for kids, wife, friends, posterity, nothing. But he's a sociopath who lived purely for his own pleasure. And the pleasure had come to an end. So,
10: well, Andy had neither wife nor kids, so that would be odd to shout out to them.
4: He has no kids?
10: I don't think so.
4: Never married?
10: Yeah, Ghislaine Maxwell.
4: You'd think I'd know this, but I don't know it. I've never heard reference to a wife or kids.
10: No, me neither. No. I don't think he's the Marion type.
4: Either way, I suppose if you're a sociopath who's lived only for pleasure, there's not much to say when you've reached the end of the road. I guess the pleasure's over. Oot.
10: Who else are you going to name check? Jack, his beloved Uncle Jim and the Easter Bunny? What are you? You're in fantasy land here. Outrageous. I'm just mad because he was right about somebody would have leaked it. The cellmate, Nicholas Tartaglione, Nicky Tarts, guarantees called Nicky Tarts on the street, briefly shared the Manhattan cell with Epstein. He said he found the letter and gave it to his lawyers. The former police officer was later convicted of multiple murder counts and sentenced to life in prison. So he's a real treat.
4: Wow.
10: Yikes.
4: Yeah. Before we take a break and move on to other stuff, well, first this and then my favorite clip of the day.
10: Excellent. 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
10: 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Woof.
4: So we've got to talk about the war in Iran at some point, where we are on that. There was a mayoral debate for Los Angeles. I really get the sense that in terms of news coverage, I think in California and nationally, there seems to be more attention on the mayoral race in L.A. than the governor's race, for whatever reason.
10: There's a lot there, I think.
4: I don't know if it's the
8: personalities or the storyline with the fires or whatever?
10: Oh, yeah, that's it. You've got A, entertainment, because you got some big personalities, including this Spencer Pratt. Is that his name?
8: Yeah.
10: I'm not young enough to have watched his reality show. But so you got him. You got Karen Bass, who's a big name. You have the wildfire, which is a compelling narrative. And you've got a city that may be the target of more fascination around the world than anywhere else. Mm. Los Angeles, where dreams and movies are born.
8: So we've got some of the debate stuff a little bit later this hour, and we want to talk about the rise of anti-Semitism. But this is my favorite clip of the day. This is we opened the show with the opening clip from the show there, Michael. This is about the people getting sick and dying on the ship, the cruise ship and all that sort of stuff. They think they've nailed down where the hantavirus came from.
11: The point of infection may have been Argentina, where investigators say the leading theory is that a couple caught the disease before boarding, exposed the rodents during a bird watching tour that included a stop at a landfill.
10: Wow. Honey, did you sign us up for this tour?
8: Let's stop here in Argentina and go check out the... See, I've got every book, every bird in my book, I've checked the mark, including some very rare birds, but I haven't seen the Argentinian trash S bird yet, so nice. Let's go over to this landfill and watch it peck around in the garbage. Sure, a lot of rat feces around here. Anyway, we'll overlook
10: I wouldn't worry about it.
8: I wouldn't worry about it either. Holy crap!
10: Yeah, I'm telling you, that's not a pleasant outing.
8: I always thought part of the whole bird watching appeal would be some of the locales you would go to observe the birds, not a landfill.
10: Right. Honey, look, it's the Argentinian refuse hawk. Beautiful plumage. Or maybe they were rat watching and they followed the rats to a bird sanctuary and were disappointed at all the birds flying around.
8: Rat watching. That's what I should do. We're going to New York this summer. We're going to see
10: dread disease.
8: We're going to try to see the North American subway rat.
10: Ugh. And it's one of them pizza rats they got there in New York.
8: You. we got more on the way that we mentioned. Stay here.
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4: But you know what will not change is America and how wonderful we are. As
10: wow,
4: laid out,
10: that was a good transition. Wow.
4: Jeez.
31: It's beautiful.
4: As laid out by Marco Rubio yesterday, and I thought, why can't other politicians sound this great when they're talking up the United States? Here's Marco Rubio yesterday.
32: My hope for America?
33: And how do you personally deal with that?
32: Yeah, look, I mean, my hope for America is what it's always been. I think it's the hope I hope we all share. We want it to continue to be the place where anyone from anywhere can achieve anything, where you're not limited by the circumstances of your birth, by the color of your skin, by your ethnicity, but frankly, it's a place where you are able to overcome challenges and achieve your full potential. I think that should be the goal of every country in the world, frankly, but I think in the U.S., we're not perfect. Our history is not one of perfection, but it's still better than anybody else's history. And ours is a story of perpetual improvement. Each generation has left the next generation of Americans freer, more prosperous, safer, and that is our goal as well. But it is a unique and exceptional country, and as we come upon this 250-year anniversary, I think we have a lot to learn and be proud of in our history. It is one of perpetual and continuous improvement, where each generation has done its part to bring us closer to fulfilling the vision that the founders of this country had upon its founding. So.
4: That is so good. And I wish every politician could spew that out that way. Particularly, I like, this is the thing I need to have at the ready all the time when you run into the haters. Our record is better than everybody else's. Mm-hmm. Everybody. Show me the country that has a better record than us. You want to go with France or England? What country are you using as an example of being so fantastic throughout world history that it's better than the United States?
10: Yeah, yeah. You can maybe get the impressionable college kids with that argument. That might make sense to them as they learn more. You know, the activists know that, but you can't admit that if you're going to overthrow a system. So they've got to continue to make the completely spurious, ridiculous claim that this is the most racist country on earth.
4: Yeah, you're never going to get the Marxists probably, but I think there's too much of the bulk of the like regular people that buy into that crap just because there aren't enough people making the case as good as Marco just did.
10: Right. Yeah.
4: That Reagan used to all the time, for instance.
10: Yeah, I'm a huge fan of Marco, have been for a very long time. That was beautiful. That was great. It was perfectly said. And of course, because he did well at the briefing, it sparked 2028 chatter. Fundraisers what do you call them? Political consultants have said he could have vaulted past J.D. Vance for blah, blah, blah. It's like, guys, it's May of 2026. We're involved in a war. Our debt just passed the GDP. And it's so ironic, given our freedom-loving quote of the day from Karl Popper talking about how everybody's constantly putting their hope in the next person will be wonderful and lead us out of the wilderness. Washington is so obsessed with who's in, who's out, who's on top, who's looking like they could be on top, who's going to win, who's going to seize the reins of power, in a way that it's sad that politics has become the true American pastime.
4: Yeah.
10: Because that's not what we should be paying attention to. We should be paying attention to how are we being governed right now, specifically in your town, then your county, then your state, and if it ever comes up, the federal government. It's so bass-ackwards.
4: If I may indulge 2028 talk briefly, I wonder if the thing you need to be to get the Republican nomination, as even the numbers among Republicans and MAGA people have slid on Trump. I wonder if by the time we get to nominating time, if it'll be better to be seen as an extension of Trump like J.D. Vance or a break from Trump, which I think Marco Rubio. I don't think Marco Rubio is tainted by Trump. J.D. Vance is going to try to run, I think, as like an extension of Trump, keeping the Trump thing going. I don't think Marco Rubio is going to be that. I'm talking about for the primary voter. Primary voter. I think the Republicans might be ready. Even Republican primary voters might be ready for a new page, and Marco's the guy.
10: By the time we get there, yeah, we're not there yet, but it's possible. I think both of those guys are smart enough to perceive what are the what parts of Trump's legacy are still attractive to masses of voters and what aren't, and thread that needle. Who can do it more skillfully?
4: I'm a Rubio guy. I'll buy a hat today. I don't know what the hell J.D. Vance is.
10: Neither does he. I mean, he might have core beliefs, and he just puts them aside to hang on to proximity to power because that's the only way you win in D.C. You know, the gray area of cynicism versus practicality, everybody draws their line differently.
4: Trump did threaten, though, and I've said this several times in the last several weeks. Dude, you can't keep, I mean, it's like the parent analogy we always use. You can't keep threatening the sanction and not follow through. Pretty soon your kid is just going to walk all over you.
10: Yeah.
4: One more time and I'm taking your phone. Yeah, I've still got my phone. You've been saying that for a month, so I think I will go ahead and ignore you as I walk to my room.
10: Yeah, no kidding. Oh, boy.
4: I could be wrong. I've said it, been wrong several times in the last several weeks. He's holding off. I don't think he wants to, like, restart the war at the level that he's talking about, but I think he's going to.
10: He's going to, like, four or five times. And
4: throwing out a little check yourself before you wreck yourself.
10: You know, we got a second. You got to do a 44 for me, Michael.
32: So, look, the time's come for Iran to make a sensible choice. And it's not easy for them to do that, obviously, because they have a fracture in their own leadership system. And apart from that, I mean, the top people in that government are, to say the least, they're insane in the brain. And so we need to address
10: that. Which I
32: believe
10: that's enough as a reference to the Cypress Hill hit of a similar title back in, what, the 90s? Insane in the membrane, insane in the brain.
4: Is that just the way he thinks and talks, or does he feel like that is going to get him votes or something?
10: Oh, no, I think that's just the references. If he's looking, you know, if I'm looking for a phrase in my head, yeah, I'll probably have some sort of classic rock lyric come to the fore now and again. He's younger, a little bit younger. He's a hip-hop guy.
4: And he might want to make a clear break, generational break from Trump would have to make Patty Page references if he's going to use lyrics. I mean.
10: Good pull there.
2: Armstrong and Getty.
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4: Thanks for tuning in to the best weekend talk show in America. We're Armstrong and Getty.
5: So much to talk about, as always. The confusing back and forth conflict with Iran. Where is it? Who's in charge? How are the negotiations going? Plus, all the news around the country and around the world without the left-wing media spin. 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
6: Coors Light announced the launch of their first non-alcoholic beer, Coors 0.0%. And I love their new slogan.
7: Coors 0.0. Get custody back.
8: Oh, boy.
9: Yeah. That's pretty funny.
5: Oh, boy.
9: And dark.
4: Quick update on Project Freedom before we move on. That's what Trump announced yesterday, and that was the whole we're going to get ships going through the strait again. He didn't announce we're opening the strait. He announced ships will go through the strait without a lot of details as to how they would. And
5: I think everybody is making the same dog that heard something weird face that I am. Wait, what?
4: And we have guided missile destroyers in the area. We have 100 land and sea-based aircraft. We have 15,000 service members that are going to be part of Project Freedom without a specific commitment to what we're going to do. Then CENTCOM announced before we came on the air today that two U.S.-flagged merchant vessels that had been trapped there since February, since the war began, got through. Okay, well, that seemed like a good sign. Well, in just the last 45 minutes, the IRGC has declared the Strait of Hormuz closed. And after that, according to the South Korean news agency Yonhap, which I subscribe to, you should too.
5: They're too liberal for me.
4: South Korean government officials are checking into reports that a South Korean vessel, South Korean flagged vessel, has been struck in the Strait of Hormuz. So the IRGC said, it ain't open, it's closed, and then they apparently fired on a ship. So we'll keep you updated on how that whole thing's going, and in hour three, we'll talk to Mike Lyons and try to get a handle on what's happening.
5: Interesting. If I'm the IRGC, I might not fire on an American flag vessel, because that'll bring hell raining down. But I might see how America reacts to us hitting one of their allies, a pretty good ally. Wonder how the allies are going to hang together now, I would be wondering.
4: Right. Yeah, this could be a spicy day.
5: Yeah, they are, because these people are evil, but they are smart. They read the headlines about Keir Starmer and the Germans criticizing Trump and saying he has no plan, and Merz saying America's been humiliated at the bargaining table and the rest of it, which is a bizarre take. But yeah, the IRGC is testing that.
4: So every year around 4th of July, I decide to read a Founding Fathers sort of book. One of the classics or new one or whatever. This year, I'm starting early. I'm going to read nothing but founding stuff leading up to 4th of July and our 250th birthday and all that sort of stuff. And a lot of my favorite podcasts had been mentioning this new book about John Adams called Making the Presidency by Lindsay Shervinsky. And enough of my favorites mentioned it. I thought, okay, I'll give it a look. And so I'm a couple chapters into it. And man, there's all kinds of new stuff in there that if I'd heard it before, I didn't remember it. And if you're a history buff, you read the John Adams, David McCullough book 25 years ago when that came out, which moved John Adams from a, you know, kind of an also ran in the Founding Fathers derby. My whole life growing up, it was always Washington, Jefferson, maybe you get some Alexander Hamilton. Adams was always just, he was a one term president kind of. He is right up there in terms of couldn't have had the country without him.
5: Oh, yeah.
4: And glad he got rescued from history by David McCullough. And then this book will continue it. And a lot of what I'm learning from this book is the reason he was a one-term president wasn't because he was a failed president. It was because he stood up to the extreme of his own party. Like, no. Just because we're in office, we're not going to go that far. And that's what got him booted out. As we often know in modern politics, standing up to your own party in certain times will doom you.
5: Wow, so he got primaried, huh?
4: He basically, yeah, basically got primaried by history. And, you know, whether you're Paul Ryan, was that who was the Speaker of House there beginning of Trump's term or whatever? And, you know, if you're one of those people that are actually have the country's best interests at heart, sometimes it doesn't work out for you, depending on the times we live in. But here's the stuff that I thought was interesting. And this is the overall topic of whenever we talk about things are more partisan than they've ever been and we're falling apart and all that sort of stuff. And then some smart person like our friend Tim Sandifer or whoever steps in and says, nope, we've been partisan many, many times before. Civil War, very partisan. But other times in our history, and I knew that about the founding that, you know, we got into parties very quickly. I didn't realize it was this quickly. So George Washington writes his farewell address in year three of his first term because he's leaving. I am done. This is it. Good luck to the country. I hope you all do well. But he is done. And everybody's like, what? You can't leave yet. You got to stay. No, I am done.
5: Dudes, I miss my farm. I'm tired of this.
4: Right. And, you know, running a war and then being in government, which he didn't want to do at all. He didn't want to be in charge of the Continental Congress, all that sort of stuff. And he wanted out. And so he writes his farewell address with the help of Madison, basically writes it for him. And that first cabinet that he had that you learn about in school that is just full of all the people that are on our money and, you know, that are on mountains and stuff like that. They all. So he's convinced by a number of people in his cabinet and others to stay that, look, you got to stay for one more term. We ain't going to make it. We got to figure some things out first. He reluctantly decides to stay. Again, Madison basically writes his first farewell address. By the time he gets to the second farewell address, when he actually leaves and they're still begging him to stay, he and Madison aren't on speaking terms. That's how quickly it fell apart. He and freaking father of the Constitution, James Madison, would not even speak to each other in that second term. That's how bad things got so fast.
5: What was the problem? Did a chick come between them?
4: A chick. That's right. Dolly Madison. Not the snack treat, but the hottie. No,
5: she was a snack.
4: You know, just the factions that happen in all government, how much power the presidency should have and versus all the things that we still argue about to this day. But man, I didn't realize it turned so quickly in the first term. And all the heroes of the first term, your Alexander Hamiltons and your Thomas Jefferson, the Secretary of State, they left after the first term. And you had a bunch of people that aren't remembered by history in the second term. And things got ugly so fast. And I don't know what the lesson is that you take from this. So then when he gives his farewell address, he decides to use the first farewell address that Madison wrote just because he knew he was going to be attacked so harshly by Madison and Jefferson and others in his farewell address. He used the one that Madison wrote so that he could come out and say, hey, you know where those words came from? Freaking James Madison, all right? So back off.
5: Wow.
4: It sounds very now-ish.
5: Wow, yeah.
4: That he had to do that. The freaking father of our country, George Washington, you know, the indispensable man, the one guy everybody could agree on, had to play those kind of games 7 years in to avoid being attacked brutally in the press.
5: By human the people, beings.
4: But that no longer agreed with him. So what is the lesson from that? That's just the nature of democracy. Maybe it's why democracies don't work. I don't know that you end up in those situations.
5: I think it's similar to what we're always trying to put across to the modern audience, that the period of peace and prosperity we just came out of, that's not the norm.
4: Right.
5: Strife and struggle and war and being a little uneasy, that's the norm. You'll be okay. Similar lesson, I think. What's the name of the book you're talking about again? George Washington, what a guy.
4: Moby Dick. It's a John Adams book, Making the Presidency. And it's basically how the thesis is to have a norm, which we are now in the business of both parties destroying all norms. But to have a norm, it can't happen once. It needs to happen twice. And John Adams was the twice. You had this administration do it. Then when John Adams does it again, now you've got a norm. and whether or not that holds or not, is basically the premise of the book. But so maybe it's only cataclysms pull us together briefly, and then we look back on that era. Why can't we go back to there? We only had that because of a cataclysm. Because funnily, in the same week, this book I'm reading, Ike's Bluff, which I've read before, included Eisenhower writing his farewell address in the middle of his first term because there's no freaking way he was going to run again. He had a 75% approval rating and didn't want to stick around for another term because everybody convinced him, look, you have to because of this and that's going on. And why did he have a 75% approval rating? Because similar to Washington, came out of a cataclysm. He wasn't really associated with it, either party. But those are outliers. Those aren't really things you can get back to.
5: Right.
4: That were the standard that we should, you know, consider the norm. Those were outliers because of cataclysms.
5: Yeah, circumstances. Yeah. I've touted this book before. I will tout it again now. Our friend Tim Sandifer's new book, Proclaiming Liberty. What is the subtitle of that? I like a good subtitle. John Adams, Thomas Jefferson, and the Declaration of Independence. Again, how Adams was indispensable working with Jefferson to craft the Declaration. And the thing I love so much about the book is, and I was reading it the other night, I got so fired up. If I'd had a musket, I'd have picked it up and gone to look for an Englishman.
4: Wow.
5: The idiotic idea. Oh my God, we're almost out of time. That some like modern progressive historians are like, they just broke away from England to ensure their own wealth and to consolidate control or continue slavery is so freaking idiotic. It's unbelievable. The way the parliament, especially everybody talks about King George, but the way the parliament was constantly abusing us. And I know I was a couple of hundred years from appearing, but I mean, just jerking us around, utterly disregarding any, not only like, you know, taxation without representation and the base and the natural rights of man, but like even being nice, just constantly changing this and extracting that and saying, shut up. You don't have a legislature anymore. We're unconvening your legislature, and us saying that's not a thing. And them saying, we'll shoot you in the face if you make any noise about it. Utterly, horribly abusive relationship. And then Tim gets into the particulars of the Declaration of Independence, which if you don't have perspective, you're like, he sent forth swarms of officers to eat our substance? What is he talking about? Oh, it's so good and so interesting. It explains why there was a revolution. And you'd have grabbed your musket too, those bastards.
4: So I'd be interested in hearing from you. If Washington and Madison were not on speaking terms before his second term ended, why would we expect any difference from Trump and Chuck Schumer? You know, in this world, it's like they can't even go out to eat together. Washington and Madison couldn't go out to eat together.
5: Correct me if I'm wrong. I think the two of them were both sincere, though, about their differences.
4: Ah, that's a decent point
5: they
4: right there.
5: They weren't gaslighting, clickbaiting, fundraising, onlining liars.
4: Interesting. Text line 415-295-KFTC.
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19: Look out. You should ask a little more, I promise you. There's never a team member on that line is going to say no to you. We will continue to put heaping spoonfuls of food in bowls and burritos. It has always been our brand ethos, and it is still to this day. We serve big, beautiful bowls and burritos. No questions asked. I tell my team all the time, put as much food in that bowl and burrito as you possibly can. I want the consumer to tell you it's too big.
14: That's a guy at Chipotle. Wow.
5: It's the CEO.
14: So is that, I'm amazed. I don't feel like I go to restaurants because, oh, their portions are so giant. I don't ever go anywhere where the portions aren't giant. So that's not a draw for me.
5: That's squarely aimed at the young man market, isn't it?
14: Or the poor?
5: Or the gal who knows she can get 2 to 3 meals out of the burrito that's the same size as her head. Yes.
14: The problem with burritos is every time I get one anywhere, when I start with it, holding it in my hands, just like I held Sam and Henry when they were babies, roughly the same size.
5: Yes.
14: The burrito, wherever I bought it. I said to my son the other night, do not let me eat this whole thing. Look, I'm holding this. This thing feels like it weighs 5 pounds. There's no way I should eat this whole thing, all right? If half of this isn't left when I stop, I've made a mistake. And then I eat the whole thing.
5: Damn, you're like a hungry bear.
14: Well, you get going and it tastes good and you think, ah, but then I'd have to wrap it up and put it in the car and the car's going to smell. Might as well just eat it.
5: Okay, all right. Yeah, I don't know. Let's show of hands to those of us who are able to restrain ourselves and take a bit home. Yes, that's fine. Anyway, well,
14: I used to tell my kids.
5: It's part of your charm.
14: If I eat this, punch me in the neck. You know, whatever, like, then Henry punched me in the neck one time, not realizing he was kind of what I was, like, you know, a saying rather than ordered. Wow. It really hurt getting punched in the neck, so I've had to change my directions.
5: Yeah, imagine getting stabbed in the neck, like in the L.A. mayor debate. Anyway, so the other day we brought you the story of how Mar-a-Lago face is the hottest thing in plastic surgery and how really rich women show how rich they are, not with a designer handbag too easy to get, not by flying first class too easy to do. No, by getting their face carved up, by getting too much, quote unquote, plastic surgery. It's insane. Beauty standards, especially for women, are one of the most just fascinating and crazy topics on earth. The most coveted cosmetic enhancement in Asia right now, elf ears. Demand for injections and other measures to artificially enhance ears is soaring, especially in South Korea, where a wide face is something to hide. Elf ears are the coveted look in beauty-obsessed South Korea, where residents seem to be on a never-ending quest for cosmetic improvements because they're not having children.
14: That'd basically be pointy ears?
5: larger, more out from your head, and or pointy ears.
20: Wow, the larger out from your head is a surgery that was, like, lots of people get to get rid of that.
5: Yes, in the West, yeah. Larger ears can create the illusion of a smaller face, a prized trade in East Asia where big heads aren't usually a big plus. Japanese use handheld massage rollers to reduce overnight facial swelling. Chinese deride people with larger, flatter mugs as having pancake faces. Koreans idolize an angular V-shaped jawline. Evidently, the elf ear movement swept through all of those countries in recent years, but has really stayed on in South Korea. The country is home to the Beauty Belt, a Seoul neighborhood that has more plastic surgery clinics than L.A., Miami, and Rio de Janeiro combined.
20: I feel like Western society, advanced Western society, used to look at those African tribes, like that put the plates in their lips to make their lips all big and flappy. Or if you put the rings around your neck to stretch your neck out, is like really backwards and simple. And how ridiculous is that? But we're doing the same thing, just in a different way.
5: Yeah.
20: It's just as ridiculous to do whatever Jeff Bezos' wife is doing.
5: And here's a glimpse of the modern world. Elf ears first emerged about 5 years ago when an influencer in China posted about undergoing surgery to have more prominent pointy ears. The hashtag elf ear cosmetic surgery now has more than 780 million views on China's Weibo. That's just China, which is admittedly a giant country. But as the trend took hold, less invasive options began to arise for the elf ear curious. Besides filler injections, there's also tape designed to create a similar effect when wedged behind the ears. Still, the look didn't fully latch on in South Korea until last year when a K-pop singer named Mimi, part of the Oh My Girl group, confessed to using elf ear tape. Thousands of ear tape products proliferated online. Queries for ear filler exploded by 1,200% on Barbie Talk, an information platform for cosmetic influencers and cosmetic procedures.
20: I don't think I could date a chick with elf ears. You're going to have to throw on a beanie. I just can't look at those.
5: I don't know. Elfin haircut is kind of cute, but I don't know if I need the ears.
20: The pointy ears?
5: South Korea really needs to have some children.
20: Yeah, yeah.
5: Weirder and weirder.
20: Too much time on your hands.
21: Jack Armstrong and Joe Getty.
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3: Tom D'Angelo, Bavaro, Fox News. There may be signs of diplomatic progress between the U.S. and Iran. Fox's Trey Yingst has the latest from Tel Aviv.
4: Reports indicate that Iran has responded to the U.S. peace proposal to end the war, giving their response to Pakistani mediators. Now, initial reports in Iranian state media indicate their response focuses on ending the war and ensuring security in the Strait of Hormuz. There is no mention of Iran's nuclear program, a key agenda item for the Trump administration. Now, this comes as we're also tracking reports of a cargo ship that was targeted off the coast of Qatar earlier today. We understand an unknown projectile hit the vessel that was 23 nautical miles northeast of Doha. That, according to the UK Maritime

0: have tested positive for the hantavirus. The outbreak did earlier kill three people on board, and five passengers who left the ship are infected with the deadly virus. The World Health Organization, though, is reassuring people that there's no risk to the public. The weeks-long Atlantic cruise spiraled into a nightmare after it departed Argentina in March.
1: That is Fox's Chanley Painter. Officials have also repeatedly stressed the outbreak will not lead to another pandemic like in 2020. 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
3: The deadline to file a claim with the IRS for income loss during the COVID pandemic is fast approaching. Daria Albinger has details.
4: The National Taxpayer Advocate says tens of millions of Americans have not received a refund from the IRS for income lost during the COVID-19 pandemic. It stems from a court ruling which says it should be treated the same way it would in the event of a natural disaster. Many are lower or moderate income earners. They're less likely to have legal representation, and they may not be aware they're due money. The deadline to submit a claim, though, is coming up. It's July 10th.
3: McDonald's adding six new drink items to its menu. The Chicago-based fast food giant's unveiling six beverages that include three new refreshers and three crafted sodas. The move's designed to compete with KFC, Wendy's, and Taco Bell, which have increased their beverage options. The refreshers contain caffeine and include strawberry, watermelon, mango, pineapple, and blackberry passion fruit. The soda pops include Sprite Berry Blast, Orange Dream, and Dirty Dr. Pepper. Sony has agreed to pay almost $8 million to users as part of a settlement for a class action lawsuit involving purchases of digital games. Tammy Trujillo explains.
5: 3 years ago, Sony was accused of monopolizing the market and driving up prices for certain games in its store, with the plaintiff saying Sony violated antitrust laws. According to the settlement filing, those eligible for a refund had to buy certain titles between April of 2019 and December of 2023. The eight eligible games include The Last of Us, Call of Duty Classic, and Assassin's Creed Chronicles China. A fairness hearing is set for October to decide whether to approve the settlement.
3: Americans are expected to spend a record $38 billion to celebrate Mother's Day this year, with flowers among the top gift choices. But Charlotte, North Carolina florist Jovi Byer says inflation and soaring fuel prices have pushed up flower costs this year too.
6: The price of flowers in general has gone up like I had never seen it before, not even in COVID.
3: Other top Mother's Day spending categories do include greeting cards, special outings like restaurant visits, jewelry, and electronics. I'm Monica Nelson with your consumer and business news.
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8: Mostly sunny to partly sunny skies on Sunday for Mother's Day. High temperatures will be cooler, but in the upper 50s to low 60s by the afternoon. Winds will be out of the northwest, about 10 to 15 miles an hour. We'll be cooling in the low to mid 30s tonight, so patchy frost is possible heading into Monday morning. I'm Fox 6 meteorologist Lisa Michaels.
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6: 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We have a great show for you again today. This week we have our good friends Jane Gessel and Zachary Moan with Tudor Oaks. We also have Melinda Stewart from Smart Moves and John Whalen with Cornerstone Development, that is, a little bit later on in the show. But we are going to kick things off first with Jane Gessel. She's the director of marketing at Tudor Oaks, and Zachary Moan. He's the nursing home administrator. Good morning, guys. How are you?
7: Good morning.
8: Morning.
6: Hey, good morning. So what are we going to talk about today?
7: Well, good morning, everyone. 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Today, I'd like to welcome our guest in the studio, Zachary Moan. He is our healthcare administrator. Hi, Zach.
8: Hello. Thank you, everyone. Thank you for allowing me to take a few minutes of your time here today. I really just want to walk through how short-term rehab here at Tudor Oaks supports not only our residents, but also the hospital discharge planners and the families. And we're going to do that with a few questions Jane's going to throw my way here.
7: All righty. So basically, I wanted to start with, who is an ideal candidate for short-term rehab?
8: Okay. So the ideal candidate, someone who's medically stable, but just not quite ready, not quite safe enough to return home independently. This can include anyone recovering from a joint replacement, cardiac event, stroke, fall, or just general deconditioning. Someone maybe a little weak in the hospital bed after a few days, just need a little bit more of a little more work. The idea is to just bridge that gap between hospital and going home safely. And Tudor Oaks is a great place to do it.
7: So how does a place like Tudor Oaks support, you know, safe and timely discharges from the hospital?
8: So we're really big on prioritizing responsiveness and coordination. We have a really great team here in our admissions team. They have a wide network with different hospitals. They have a good rapport with them, and they use that to streamline their admissions process. They do it by ensuring patients can transition quickly without really any unnecessary delays. They do it consistently so that everyone from the resident or patient to the hospital staff to the hospital discharger to their family members, everyone knows exactly what to expect. We're all on the same page.
7: So how do you help reduce readmissions for hospitalization?
8: So obviously we don't want anyone going back to the hospital after they come here. So we really promote a strong clinical oversight and promote proactive care. We offer around the clock 24/7 skilled nursing support. We take care of their management of their medication, their administration of their medication. And we have ongoing monitoring throughout the night and throughout the day. And that's just from the nursing side. So from therapy, we also have a very consistent and goal-oriented plan from therapy, which helps residents regain their strength and their functionality. Rather than just rushing through the process, they really take a methodical approach in recovering them.
7: That sounds awesome. So what does therapy look like, and how, you know, what's outcome? Is it outcome-focused?
8: Yes, outcome-focused. That's great. So much like hospitals, we're very much patient-centered care, or here it's resident-centered care. So each resident has their own individualized therapy plan, and it's based around them, their diagnosis, their level of functionality, and what their ultimate discharge goal is. So therapy focuses on just more practical real-life activities, like how they transfer from the bed to a standing position, or how they move, if they use a walker or a cane, or if they walk independently. Things like daily living tasks, like brushing their teeth, getting dressed, making dinner, just anything that would transfer over to their home life. We also will track and communicate their progress on a regular basis, from therapy to nursing to social workers, discharge planning coordinators. And sometimes it may even require therapy going the extra step and doing a home assessment. So they'll take the resident with them to the resident's home to kind of look at what environment they're returning to. So if Mrs. Smith, recovering from a hip fracture, has 15 steps from their first floor of their home to the second floor of the home, is that something we can actually get her to do? Or is there some kind of assistive device we need to send her along home with?
7: That is wonderful information. So how do you involve the families in that process?
8: So family, that is crucial to the recovery. So they're coming here not knowing anybody, not knowing the other residents, not knowing the staff. So having family involved and someone who's known them their whole life to give that extra moral support is very crucial. The way we get them involved is within the first few days, we have a care conference that's kind of headed by our social worker. She gets everyone involved, from therapy, of course, to nursing, to, depending on the situation, dietary manager, activities managers, anyone who's involved in the recovery process. And they discuss the process, They discuss their progress. They discuss how long we think they may have to stay here till they get to that recovery stage. And then what the discharge planning will look like once they do reach that stage. And then with a family who may feel uncertain and how they're going to help their loved one back at home, we do provide guidance and education to kind of give them that extra support when they do go home.
7: So what makes the environment at Tudor Oaks so beneficial for their recovery?
8: Well, much like family support, the environment is also a huge factor in having a positive impact on their recovery. We do it by offering a setting that is both clinically supportive and comfortable. So it's designed with safety in mind. We don't want to rush anyone through their rehab. A big thing at the forefront of everyone's mind is to reduce any risk of falling or backsliding. So they always want to keep moving forward with their progress, but we do it in a very welcoming and community oriented way. So it doesn't feel like you're working out. It just feels like you're working with people that care about you. You're just going slow and very, like I said, methodical in their approach. The balance with the working out and the comfortable environment helps keep them, the residents, motivated and engaged to keep going and have that positive impact on their outcome.
7: So how do you ensure a smooth transition back home then?
8: So discharge planning happens as soon as they get admitted into the facility. So our admissions team will work with our discharge planner as soon as they get here to coordinate a care conference like we spoke about before, to talk with anyone who has any involvement in the care and the discharge process. That's therapy, nursing. It could be the dietitian, the doctor as well. And it's done to ensure the residents have a fully prepared, both physically and on the practical level, to enter into that next step going home. We do offer home safety recommendations, like we talked about before, with home assessments. We'll give them a continued therapy plan and then coordinate any other kind of services they may need once they leave our facility. It's really intended to prevent any kind of gaps in the care from here to home. We don't want them putting all the work here, getting home, and then kind of, you know, falling backwards. So we want to make sure that their therapy is continued even after they're done working with us.
7: Well, thank you. That is a lot of great information.
8: Absolutely. If I could just have one closing statement here, just to kind of recap everything. So for discharge planners, Tudor Oaks here is just a very reliable partner in ensuring that we have a safe and efficient transition. For families, we focus on providing peace of mind, knowing that their loved ones are receiving the best care possible, the therapy, and any kind of other support they may need to recover fully before they do return home. At the end of the day, it's really just all about better outcomes, safer discharges, and just having that confidence during the recovery process.
7: Well, thank you again for joining us today. Again, my name is Jane Gessel, Marketing Director at Tudor Oaks. I was here with Zachary. He is our nursing home administrator. So for information, availability, or just a time to schedule a tour, please reach out to us at Tudor Oaks. The phone number is 414. Or again, you can also visit us online at www.tudoroaks.net. And thank you, and just have a wonderful weekend, everyone.
6: Thank you, Jane. Thank you, Zachary. We're going to take a short break and we'll be back in just a minute with Melinda Stewart at Smart Moves.
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18: All right, welcome back to Trusted Transitions. 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
18: Exactly. Happy Mother's Day, Melinda.
19: Thank you.
18: So, in the spirit of Mother's Day, we kind of thought it might be fun to kick it off each segment by asking our guests what maybe some of the best advice or one piece of advice your mother gave you growing up that kind of stuck with you and that you still lean on today, that advice.
19: Wow, it's hard to pick one. My mom is
20: amazing, and she was here maybe about a month ago with us.
18: Right, we just had her in the studio.
20: Yeah, Smart Moves is a second generation company, so of course I learned so much from her about the business and tips. So to think back to childhood, she was never really one to say, like, you must do this, or giving out a lot of adages, but she always really led by example.
18: Mm-hmm.
20: And one story that sticks out when I'm thinking back is I was probably around 8 years old, and I was bored. That okay. word bored, you know, as a parent, you hear that. And I'm sure I had said it multiple times. And instead of getting irritated with me or telling me to, you know, just go figure something out, she found this really smooth rock and she picked it up and she said, you know what? This is a thinking rock. And she said, when you're bored, hold on to this rock and think about it and you'll come up with something to do. And to me, that was such a life lesson. It opened up a little bit of magic thinking, right? Uh-huh. But really the idea of problem solving.
18: Right.
20: And it's a skill that I use in the work that we do. We help people with problem solving right. and just in day-to-day life. You know, you've got something going on. You can take a minute, step back, pause, think about it, and try something new.
18: That's pretty cool.
20: Yeah.
18: So what did you do with that rock? Melinda, do you still have it?
20: I don't have it anymore, but I had that on my shelf for all of my childhood, and it was a good reminder, and to this day, I love rocks. I love finding cool rocks, so it still is something that's a good reminder to me.
18: Wow, that is so cool. Actually makes me think about the pet rock that was popular for like 5 minutes, right? Back in the, was that the 80s or something, right? And we all had the pet rock. Listeners are scratched. Some listeners maybe remember that. Others might be scratching their head, but that's pretty cool. A thinking rock. Well, problem solving. Well, obviously you do a great job solving problems because you have such a successful move management business. And we had your mom on recently and it was great having her on. So please, when you see her, wish her a happy Mother's Day from Tracy and I as well. So to continue with that spirit of Mother's Day, we also thought we would talk about when we're transitioning loved ones, communication with them, right? How we can communicate with our mothers in a loving way or another loved one. You know, it's oftentimes it's our mothers that we're talking to about transitioning when you know, the family home of many years gets hard to navigate stairs and things like that, but it could be other family members. But some ways we can communicate in a loving way when we broach that topic of transitioning. So do you have any advice for us in that respect?
20: Yeah, and it's good timing because with it being Mother's Day, you know, sometimes we're coming together, especially if families don't all live in town. They come together for a celebration, and then we get the phone calls the next week of, right. Oh, I haven't, you know, I've been talking to Mom and Dad, but I haven't seen them for a few months, maybe since the last holiday, and things seem to be changing. Or maybe even Mom or Dad are starting to say things like, oh, the yard work isn't as easy this year, or I've been having trouble with navigating the stairs.
18: Mm-hmm.
20: When there's an opening like that, if Mom or Dad are saying they're having some struggles, that's actually a gift because it gives you the opportunity to start talking about pros and cons of staying or going, like we talked about last week.
18: Right.
20: If you're noticing things and Mom and Dad aren't really acknowledging it, that can be a little trickier. So that's where we really want to be thoughtful and really think about if we were in that position, how we'd want someone to talk to us and approach the subject.
18: Right.
20: So
18: right.
20: we, you know, one word I like to say is approach it with curiosity. So just start asking some of those right. questions.
18: You know, in that whole thought process or topic of the change, right? Like you're right, over holidays and things, when if we don't live close to our parents and we see them, I mean, I think about the other way, my grandson, I don't see him all that, you know, every day, every week, even sometimes, but oh my goodness, even a month goes by and you see that you note noticeable changes.
20: Yeah.
18: And the same is true with our parents when they get up into those upper years, right? There are noticeable changes, but so picking up on those keywords, and then if they're not giving us those clues or they're not bringing it up, right, but, you know, to handling it maybe in a gentle way, right, rather than saying, you know, it looks like you can't handle the stairs anymore, right, maybe to say something more in a loving way, like, you know, I worry about your safety, right,
20: mm-hmm.
18: and using those I statements and I words, right, is what we we try and do, right?
20: Yeah.
18: With our parents.
20: Or even saying, how are you feeling about your safety? I noticed you holding on to the wall when you were right. doing that. Or any thing you can notice that's not coming with judgment, but just, oh, I noticed this. How are you feeling about it? And really, just a conversation of how have things been going? What are you still enjoying about your home? What's getting more challenging about the home? And really more of a conversation versus coming in with a plan. It's time to move. Here's what we've got to do. Because that creates fear. And actually, sometimes on the other end, if you're the one who's getting to the point of thinking, should I move? You almost don't want to talk about it if you're afraid people are going to start saying, this is what you have to do. So mm-hmm. keeping the conversation going back and forth both ways and being open to different solutions and maybe getting out that thinking rock and problem right. solving can be really helpful.
18: Well, you know, you and I were in a very similar businesses, right? Because I'm a realtor, you know, Tracy and I are helping folks sell their homes, but we have a lot of the same conversations. And what we find or what I find is trying to get them emotionally involved in the topic, you know, like, you know, questions that I'll ask sometimes are things like, you know, if they're still kind of considering making the move, but they're not quite there, you know, I'll say, do you ever feel lonely here? Right. So mm-hmm. a question like that, because these senior communities, you know, like Tudor Oaks, they're such wonderful places where folks there are having fun, playing games, going to events together and things like that. And oftentimes, if you can get that touch, that emotion, right, to get them to open up, it's helpful. Do you see the same, kind of the same?
20: You're exactly right. And really, loneliness and isolation is becoming a huge public health risk. It's, you know, one of our main concerns because it doesn't only affect our mental health, but it can start to affect our physical health as well. So that's a great thing to tap into.
18: You know, the other thing I often bring up or have the conversation on is, and I found this just in life, that what really motivates us oftentimes is fear of loss motivation, mm-hmm. right? That gets us to take action. And so, you know, I'll ask the question, you know, what would it be like to live somewhere maybe where help is available the second you need it, right? Because oftentimes our parents wait too long and then they're not able to make that decision on where they're going. Someone else is making the decision for them. And how would that feel if you could make the decision now while you're able to, right? So to get them just to think positively, but to get again in touch with that emotion of security and safety, right?
20: Right. For sure. Because we all want to maintain our autonomy. So if you're being proactive and thinking about it, you get to keep more of those decisions and control over the process. So that's an important thing to remember. We do not love those crisis moves where somebody has a medical event or a fall and now all the decisions are being made for you. I think another thing is a lot of times people think their memories are attached to the home. And so I know it sounds silly, but really our memories go with us. And there's ways to and remember and enjoy the things that we did in that home right. and think about new memories to create in the new space.
18: Exactly. And I've seen this with clients you guys have serviced and served where you're able to bring the curio cabinet. Maybe it doesn't have every item in there, but it has the ones that were of most value and taking photographs of a lot of these items to memorialize them in different ways so they can still cherish those memories, right?
20: Yeah. Just moving myself, I am finding that by letting some things go, I'm appreciating more the things that I've held on to. So kind of letting go of some of those things that were from a previous time in my life or chapter, now I can really focus on those things that I'm using now and enjoying.
18: Right. And then there's always the fiscal aspect of it, right? Helping them, our loved ones, understand what the opportunity value of those dollars are that they're sinking into this home to do all this maintenance, right? Mm-hmm. Or, you know, they have deferred maintenance. What would that mean? How would your life change if, you know, very proactive, positive way to bring it up to them, right? On how if we made this move, you'd be saving X number of dollars a month. What would that mean to you, right?
20: Right.
18: And maybe that means they're taking a vacation, right, each year that they're not taking now. Maybe that means gosh, I don't know, they're buying something for themselves, or they're able to gift, you know, gift other loved ones in their lives, right? So many positive ways we can help them think through this, that it's not anxiety provoking, but it's more where we help them come to the decision right on their own.
20: Yeah, it's a new opportunity, something to explore and find the positive side of a move and not just focus on the challenges they might be having.
18: What would you say about setting boundaries for ourselves as loved ones who are trying to guide and direct? What advice can you give to listeners on that?
20: Yeah, that's a good thing to mention. You know, sometimes when our parents are selling the home that maybe was our own childhood home, that can bring up emotions as well. So one, kind of checking in with yourself, how you're handling it, so that's not transforming or transferring over to your parents and adding additional stress. Right. But the other thing is really knowing what your strengths are. You know, some of us are good at helping to make phone calls and setting up appointments, or others are more physical, pulling things out, running to hazardous waste, getting donations dropped off, and finding ways to be helpful. So having boundaries for yourself, knowing what you can and cannot do and what you're going to be most helpful with, and then also not assuming that your loved ones want all the help that you can offer. So checking in and making sure everyone's on the same page and that what you're offering and helping with is being appreciated.
18: That's great stuff. Great stuff, Melinda. So are you seeing your mother today for Mother's Day?
20: She's coming over for lunch. Can't wait to see her.
18: Awesome. Hey, do you want to let listeners know how to get a hold of you?
20: Certainly. You can call us at 414-526-5242, and our website is smartmoveswi.com.
18: Thanks so much for being with us. And up next, we have John Whalen with Cornerstone Development.
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1: Welcome back to Trusted Transitions. 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Hello, John.
2: Hey, Mike. How you doing today?
1: I am doing wonderful, sir. Wonderful, wonderful. So, John, in the spirit of Mother's Day, I'm asking each of our guests this week to share a piece of advice they received from their mother early in life that's helped them become who they are today. Is there anything that you'd like to share with us that's helped you?
2: Well, I love it. And happy Mother's Day to the mothers out there, including my wife, who's a great mother of three. Boy, but if I reflect on my mom, she was a total gem. And she really paid attention to her mother, who, in my mind, was a walking saint. If you believe in saints, I mean, what's a saint? Someone who never says a bad word about anyone, ever. And if someone else were to around her, she'd just very positively suggest, now let's talk about things in a positive light here, okay?
1: Right.
2: Just wonderful woman. My mom, you know, she lived by example, but also by statement to me periodically, you know, with hard work, faith, and being good to those around you, you'll be a success in life.
1: Wow. That's awesome, John.
2: And darn it, that's spot on, isn't it? If you think about it, you know, I took that and molded it into the core purpose of the people at Cornerstone. And we reinforce this at every single company meeting, which is quarterly. Our core purpose at Cornerstone is to positively impact the lives of those around us every day. And I think that transcends to whoever we work with. It could be a municipality, it could be a customer, it could be a trade, it could be a neighbor, whomever.
1: That's a great mission statement. It's a great motto, a great way to live. And no, it's a wonder you are such a success and your company is thriving. It's a great principle.
2: You know, I think it is. It's very simple, right? It's just a few words, but I do think it encapsulates how you need to approach life, whether you're handling business or whether you're handling your daily life or your family life or with your friends. Right. I really do. Yeah, I do.
1: Well, thanks for sharing that. That's awesome. Thank you so much. So, John, last week, I know it was your week off. You're every other week with us on the show, but we had our friends Barb and Roger Piotrowski on the show, and they're avid listeners, so they're probably smiling right now because I know they listen every week.
2: Oh, they're great people.
1: But we actually had them on the show because I helped them sell their family home of many years in Franklin, and they purchased a condo from you in the Glen at Muskego Lakes, and they just raved about their Cornerstone condo. They're just very, very happy there.
2: Michael, if all customers were like the Piotrowskis, everyone would be in this business, you know? And most of our customers are, but they were incredibly special. They have that extra special sauce, you know, that comes with people who are genuine and caring and faith-filled, you know, just what we described a bit ago.
1: Absolutely. So I'll send you a copy of that episode because I don't think you caught that one, but I'll email that to you. But just a great segment last week. And Barb and Roger, if you're listening, hello, and thanks again for being on the show last week. So, okay, John, for this week, my first question is, why are we seeing such a surge in ranch condo demand right now? Because we're seeing it.
2: I really firmly believe that people eventually get tired of the exterior maintenance and the things you need to do, which particularly in northern climates gets to be quite taxing. I mean, who likes to go out and chop ice and throw salt, shovel, much less all the summer things that we're experiencing now? You know, so it's grass cutting, it's trimming, it's pulling of weeds, it's spraying for weeds, right? Those are elements of life that are, they can take a lot of time away from you, but also a lot of energy. And they also then, of course, take time from perhaps the things you'd rather be doing. And I think that's what's driving it. It's that big element. Mm-hmm. I also believe, you know, there's a community element to it too, where, okay, we've been in our home for many years. Now maybe it's time we move in with lesser maintenance, but into a new place where everybody's new, and it's a chance to start. You know, it's like turning to a new chapter in your life. You're still going to hang on to your old friends, etc., in the area, but now you can make new ones. And I see that a ton in what we do. The Pia Trousman.
1: Well, I would agree. I would agree with you on the community feature. Tracy and I, we work with a lot of seniors who are selling their family home in many years. They're downsizing, or not necessarily downsizing, but just moving to a home that has amenities that make life easier. And I'll tell you what, some of these homes and some of these larger subdivisions are pretty far away from each other, or you know, if they've got land they're living on, they're out kind of isolated from other people. And I think just as we age, naturally, we tend to isolate a little bit more. And that's not healthy. I mean, you go to the doctor. Doctor's going to tell you as you age, hey, isolation is bad. You want community. You want people around. You want to be engaging to stay sharp. And that is exactly what Cornerstone Develop is building in their communities, is the opportunity to connect with people with amenities like the centers that you have, the community centers that you have.
2: Yeah, well, we love clubhouses because it encourages just what you're talking about. Mm-hmm. And then it every single time it's kind of exploded where for people who want to, maybe you get into a book club. Maybe mm-hmm. you get into a walking club. Maybe mm-hmm. it's playing different games. Mahjong or Bunko, or just having get-togethers for sporting events. Guys play sheep's head, ladies play sheep's head, bridge, whatever.
1: And Rummy Cube, my favorite, Rummy Cube.
2: I see it. Yeah, it's awesome. And the point is now gives them. So, yeah, most people do downsize when they come to us. Mm-hmm. When you want to upsize or when you want to get together with people, that clubhouse is right there for your use. You're part owner of that, mm-hmm. and it's incredibly mm-hmm. handy.
1: Right. So knowing that the average buyer is a little bit older in your community, a lot of retirees and things like that, it makes sense that your designs include safety and ease of use features. That's what I see. Do you want to just review for listeners what some of those features are, like the first floor laundry, things like that, that you have that just kind of make it more convenient?
2: Yeah, you know, as you build these over time, you realize what people are looking for and where needs light. For example, you already said it, laundry, main level, right? Low thresholds to walk in to the mm-hmm. home. Mm-hmm. Low thresholds to go into the shower. Mm-hmm. We block. Now, we'll put grab bars in if someone needs them, but mm-hmm. we'll block in the event someone in the future needs grab bars so that that's in the wall and you don't need to do it later. You know, the wide access hallways and doorways. You know, sometimes there's a step in from the garage. It will depend if there's grade to the home, but we put a grab bar there too. Or sometimes it's flush in from the garage.
1: Right.
2: So, yeah.
1: And it's not just the bathroom, right, John? I mean, right. The kitchen layout. What I've noticed is they seem really smart. I mean, it seems like you've discovered a way to really minimize the amount of walking and reaching that is typically needed to do meal prep. And I don't know if that was intentional or not in your design, but I kind of see that when I'm looking at the kitchen there.
2: It absolutely is. I mean, where's the dishwasher going to go? So then where's the best drawer for silverware?
1: Right.
2: Right. You know, having an island. That really helps in flow right. in the kitchen. The other thing is, Mike, when you take a look at our floor plans, and I'd ask folks, go out there and look. We're not a builder that often has many hallways. Mm-hmm. We like open, airy, and bright.
1: Yeah.
2: And a smart layout that all kind of funnels off of the great room area.
1: Right.
2: Hallways are generally, I mean, quite frankly, I don't know how else to say it, hallways are generally a waste of square footage. Mm-hmm. Would you agree? I mean, you're a realtor.
1: I would agree completely. I mean, what I love about the floor plan, it's open concept. You have the master, you have the guest room, and plus a den. So, you know, everyone's, you know, doing some kind of, even retirees, some kind of side hustle where they're on their computers. A lot of us are. We're spending time on the computer, right? And we used to have that den with the desk. And then you have the sunroom as well, too. So you got this extra room with just three windows of sunlight coming in all around you for the long winter. So just a really cool, cool floor plan. So, I mean, I would just encourage listeners, if you haven't, you know, treated yourself to a tour at one of John's condos in Gosh, how many total communities do you guys have? I lose count, John. You got
2: right some? Now we have six going, Mike.
1: Yeah,
2: and you know where people could go to find these? I mean, they range from Grafton to Waukesha, Menominee Falls, Pewaukee, River Hills. Right,
1: right.
2: We're out, and we're building a new one in the Broadlands. If you
1: right.
2: want to learn more and see these, because the floor plans will vary based on the neighborhood, go to cornerstonedevelopment.com. That's a great place to start. You can get a phone number there if you want to call for more information. You can put contact information if you want us to send something. You can also see that our open houses are Friday, Saturday, and Sunday from 12 to 4. And there'll be directions in there. They're easy to find. It's the place to start. So cornerstonedevelopment.com.
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2: And you say hi to the Piotrowskis if you see them.
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6: This is Brian Wickard here with my son David, AccuNet's president and chief metaphor officer. What do you have for us this time?
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1: Welcome back to Trusted Transitions, where we help seniors navigate their home transition journey. In the studio with me, I have my beautiful wife, Tracy. Hello, Tracy.
11: Hello, Mike.
1: Happy Mother's Day.
11: Aw, thanks.
1: And happy Mother's Day to all the mothers listening today. So we started each segment so far on this program by asking our guests some advice that their moms gave them growing up that helped them to be the person they are today. Is there any advice, Trace, you can give to listeners or share with listeners that your mom gave you growing up?
11: Well, I wouldn't say so much advice as just the way she lives her life. My mom, Cheryl, is the most selfless person I know, probably to a fault. Yeah.
1: You're,
11: and
1: you're
11: I,
1: sweet.
11: Yeah, I appreciated that example growing up. How about you, Mike? How about your mom?
1: I would say, right, my mother, Rose, as well, very, very thoughtful. She puts other people first. But I would say the advice is, you know, she always encouraged me to remember the word forgiveness, to forgive others when they've wronged you. And to put Christ first in your life is the other piece of advice. So I try to emulate that each day.
11: Yeah, we both have had really good examples in our moms. So grateful for that.
1: So, Rose and Cheryl, if you're listening, happy Mother's Day.
11: Happy Mother's Day.
1: So, Trace, we had a busy week this week, didn't we?
11: We did. I think we were busy every single day.
1: We were.
11: Right?
1: And we had a couple of events, right? The first one was
11: at a senior community in Muskego, which was nice to meet some of the people who live there and some vendors. And then on Monday, we had the event in Oak Creek.
1: We had the Family Generations Expo. That's Tom Rowe's annual event. And we made some really good connections there. Not only did we meet with folks who asked us for help getting their homes listed on the market, but we connected with a lot of vendors.
11: We did. Yeah. Yeah. That was awesome. There were so many vendors that were really interesting. I know for me, one of the most interesting was probably Camo.
1: What service do they provide?
11: Yeah. They kind of take what's left over in a house after someone moves, some things that could be recycled, and they literally like take the things apart to recycle them environmentally thoughtful.
1: Wow. Yeah.
11: That is really interesting. Cool. Yeah.
1: And then you also met with an in-home senior care company, right? Was that Senior Helpers?
11: Yeah. Right next to us was Robin from Senior Helpers. And boy, does she have the energy and love for her work. So she has worked for that company for several years. She is retirement age herself, but she just loves it. So she continues to work full time, and she just couldn't say enough about the company, the owners, Ivan and his wife. And I don't know, we really want to have them on the show in the near future so we can hear even more about it.
1: Right, right. Yeah. So for me, I connected with a few folks too. I connected with Thomas Wozniak with Compass Benefit Specialists. They're a leader in the direction, leading folks in direction in Medicare and individual health insurance. I met with the folks over at Franklin Chiropractic Center. I met with Amy Steffen at East Castle Place, another senior community. Met with Wisconsin Senior Medicare Patrol. They help prevent Medicare fraud. So just a lot of quality people there providing awesome services to the senior community.
11: Yeah, it was great for us to be able to have some time to talk to those people and also to try to schedule them to come on the show and be able to share with you too.
1: Right. So we hope to be having some of these folks on in weeks to come. So please remember to tune us in at 11 a.m. every Sunday on News Talk 1130. WISN. So for this week, what we wanted to do, Trace, right, was cover our process, right? How we work with folks when we do an initial consultation with them. So if you're planning to sell your home anytime this year, right, having that initial consultation is good to do it well in advance. So Trace, why don't maybe you cover the steps and then I'll give a little detail on each. And then next week, just because we're kind of limited on these 10-minute segments, we can go into a little more detail on each of these.
11: Yeah, that sounds great. So yeah, we have 5 steps. How about the first one, Mike, developing a timeline?
1: Sure. So, right, we will come out to your home with calendars. These are blank calendars to discuss your goals and put down dates that are really important on this journey that we'll take together to get you from where you're at today to where you want to be. And this is going to be really, it's a timeline that aligns with where you're headed to next.
11: Yeah, I think sometimes if you just have somebody to put it on the calendar, then that can kind of make it happen a little more easily.
1: Oh yeah, makes it tangible, definitely.
11: Right. Number 2 is to discuss property preparation.
1: Right. So we're going to identify high impact, low stress repairs or decluttering needs that you might have. We'll go into a much greater depth on this next week, but there are some things that you can do that really don't cost a lot of money or take a lot of time and make your home look just really shine at these showings.
11: Right. The highest return for your investment. We'll be talking about that in the future. And then number three is to present our pricing strategy.
1: Right. Right. Absolutely. So with pricing strategy, we're talking about, you know, really a detailed market analysis that we'll pull together to help you get top dollar for your home. We're going to pull comps together. These are comparable home sales that have taken place within the last, year or so that are located within a quarter mile of your home. So we're going to put that strategy together.
11: Number four is to review our marketing plan.
1: Right.
11: We're to talk about that a little bit.
1: Right. So that's our strategy for listing the home. We'll talk about marketing on social media, on the MLS. We'll talk about this.
11: What about doing an open house? What do you think about that?
1: Yeah. Well, we've sort of the last several listings we've had, we kind of are patenting. Am I saying that word right? Are patented process. That's what I'm trying to say. To help our home sellers get top dollar for their home. And it involves a short delayed listings process and then an open house. We do some other things in there. But this past weekend, we were able to get a lot of folks in at the open house. We received multiple offers and an accepted offer on day one. And
11: yeah, so that can also save you the hassle of leaving your home every time an individual wants to see it, right? So an open house can kind of streamline those showings.
1: No need for those inconvenient showings if we do this.
11: That's no fun.
1: If we do this properly, so.
11: Right. And then number five is to review the paperwork.
1: Right. So we'll go over the listing agreement. We'll go over the real estate condition report with you as well.
11: Yeah, that paperwork work can be kind of daunting if you're not used to it. But Mike will sit down with you and go through it line by line with you so that you understand it and complete it. And yeah, he'll definitely help you out with that.
1: Right. So it's a journey. And if you're planning to sell really anytime this year, guys, even if it's this fall or this winter, call us now to get that initial consultation in so that we can put this planning calendar together for you. You can start checking off milestones as we get closer to that listing date. Okay. Trace, what's the best number to reach us at?
11: Best number to reach us at is 262-366-4600.
1: That's right. 262-366-4600. Our website is homefinderwisconsin.com. Easy to remember, homefinderwisconsin.com. On that website, if you can't remember the phone number is there. There are forms on there. If you don't even want to call us, if you just want to complete a form and request a time for us to come out, we'll follow up with you. So yeah, there you have it. Thanks so much for listening. Trace, you have a great rest of your Mother's Day today. I know you've got some exciting plans to go check out a Brewer game with the kids. So get a win for us today. And we will talk to you again next week. Have a good day.
11: See you next week.
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0: A possible answer. I'm Paul Stevens, Fox News. Iran says it sent a response to the U.S. peace proposal aimed at ending the war between the U.S., Israel, and Iran. Fox's Trey Yingst in Tel Aviv.
16: Tension remains high across the Middle East as reports indicate Iran has responded to the U.S. peace proposal. This morning, a cargo ship off the coast of Qatar was hit with an unidentified projectile that caused a small fire on board. We know the incident follows the exchange of fire late last week in the Strait of Hormuz when Iran fired on three U.S. destroyers, prompting strikes against Iranian infrastructure on Keshem Island and the port city of Bandar Abbas. While Iran continues to threaten U.S. forces, diplomatic efforts are ramping up to reach an agreement. On Saturday, Secretary of State Marco Rubio, along with Special Envoy Steve Witkoff, met with the Qatari Prime Minister in Miami, trying to work out a path forward for a negotiated settlement with Iran.
0: And President Trump has indicated the bombing campaign against the Islamic Republic will resume if a deal is not reached. First planes have departed the Canary Islands, filled with passengers who disembarked from a cruise ship where a series of deadly hantavirus cases first broke out.
17: The World Health Organization is reassuring people on the island that there's no risk to the public. And Spanish health officials say the passengers all remain asymptomatic. And while none of the current passengers have tested positive for the hantavirus, the outbreak did early.

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3: The Brewers come from behind to beat the Yankees and Extras, their third straight win. William Contreras driving in the game-winning run with a bases-loaded sack fly in the 10th inning. They'll go for a sweep today. Logan Henderson takes the hill against Carlos Rodon. Round two of the NBA playoffs. Cavs beat the Pistons. Detroit up 2-1. Thunder dominate the Lakers. They're up 3-0. And the NBA draft lottery takes place today in Chicago. I'm Trey Bender.
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5: So much to talk about, as always. The confusing back and forth conflict with Iran. 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
6: You know, there were a lot of cowardly people, as there always are, and Trump engenders cowardice in the people around him through intimidation. And there is a kind of quality that he has that's spellbinding, and I think it probably literally is a spell. And the effect is to weaken people around him and make them more compliant and more confused. And I've experienced this myself. You spend a day with Trump and sort of like you're in this kind of dreamland. It's like smoking hash or something. It's interesting. Very interesting. And there may be a supernatural component to it. I'm not a theologian, but it's real. And anyone who's been around him can tell you it's real.
5: Wow.
4: That's Tucker Carlson.

0: Wilson, he did an interview with the New York Times over the weekend in which he said a bunch of amazing things. We brought you some of them last week, but he, let me read what Mark Levin tweeted out with a clip, that clip there. Mark Levin, who's got a TV show on Fox and does a radio show. A lot of you know that.
1: Folks, Expelliarmus. I tried to knock Jack's phone out of his hand with my own spell. It didn't work.
0: Folks, Carlson is, in my opinion. Folks, Carlson is. That's the way Mark Levin talks. Folks, Carlson is, in my opinion, mentally ill. That's the explanation, not complicated. I didn't think that before. I thought he was just a grifter. That clip there, where he sounds completely sincere, I think he has a supernatural power to put spells on people. I mean, that's a crazy thing to say. Supernatural?
1: Really late onset psychosis for Tucker. It's fairly rare, I think. I still go, his gift is seeming sincere. I think he's appealing to people who believe that sort of thing. Kind of a magical, thinking conspiracy theory crowd. I sit ready to be corrected.
0: That he, at various times, what he means by spell and supernatural, because after supernatural, he said, I don't know, I'm not a theologian. Oh, okay, now you're talking about something in the world of God and stuff.
1: Yeah.
0: You throw a theologian, it's not just like witch magic stuff. And that comes in this clip.
2: You cannot mock other people's gods and put yourself in their place, period. That is a deal killer for me. That's worse than the war with Iran, in my opinion.
3: Yeah, but I ask because, you know, you've been talking on your show about whether Trump is the Antichrist.
2: I have not said that.
3: On your show, the day after Easter, you noted he did not put his hand on the Bible during his swearing-in ceremony as president. You said, and I'm quoting, maybe he didn't put his hand on the Bible because he affirmatively rejects what's inside that book. And then on a recent show, you went further saying, here's a leader who's mocking the gods of his ancestors, mocking the God of gods and exalting himself above them. Could this be the Antichrist?
2: I actually did not say, could this be the Antichrist?
4: Here's a leader who's mocking the gods of his ancestors, mocking the God of gods and exalting himself above them. Could this be the Antichrist? Well, who knows?
2: I don't know where that comes from, but I know that those words never left my lips because I'm not sure I fully understand what the Antichrist is. If there's just one, I actually tried to understand it. I may have said some are asking that. I'm not weighing in on that because I don't understand it.
0: So because you're listening to this in audio, not watching a video, you couldn't tell there that they went to a clip of Tucker's show in which he clearly, obviously said, could Trump be the Antichrist? Then he says, I don't know where you got that. I never said that. So that's where we are, ladies and gentlemen. That's where we are.
1: Turn on the gas lights, everybody.
0: You know, in my ongoing thing about you don't need to tell the truth because your crowd will not hear the pushback. Doesn't make any difference anymore. Trump may have invented it or figured out the media landscape. I don't know. That's what Gavin Newsom's doing. That's what lots of people are doing. AOC does it all the time. People have figured out nobody's going to hear the pushback so I can say anything. The people who love Tucker aren't going to watch a New York Times interview with Tucker Carlson on New York Times website, guaranteed.
1: But those of us who would and think Tucker has either lost his mind or is now a grifter are at least temporarily set back thinking, well, whoa, he just outright denied having said it in spite of the tape. Could it be AI? Is it a creation? I'm a little confused. I don't know. And this is the great aim of propaganda. I don't know what to believe.
0: I'm not confused. I think he can just deny it. Like I said, his crowd's not watching this. So you can just roll with it. But that's a heck of a thing. That seems like the next level to me is for you to show me play audio of me saying something. And I just say flat out say I never said that. What?
1: Tucker, I'd love to spend enough time to like chart this out or talk to somebody who's already figured it out because I'm sure they exist. I used to, when Tucker was on Fox News, I'd watch his show and his opening segment was so good. He's such a good writer.
0: So good. I watched it every single night.
1: And every show is a masterclass on how to argue unfairly. But there's got to be like a classical fallacy or description of what he said in his first clip about that Trump can cast a spell. an actual spell. It might be supernatural. I don't know. I'm not a theologian. And so he trots out a premise that Trump can cast spells in the way of the supernatural, whether it's, you know, Harry Potter or Satan or whatever. And then to deflect any possible objection says, I don't know, I'm not a theologian, which introduces into the discussion the notion that one must be a theologian to enter an opinion as to whether Trump can cast spells. So that is some real rhetorical Cirque du Soleil tap dance.
0: Well, and then you get into this. I mean, this is like Candace Owens sort of thing here. He didn't put his hand on the Bible. Why is that? Is it because he rejects everything in there? Oh, come on. Give me a break. Oh, that's
1: there's tough. An enormous, spectacularly lucrative market for what he's doing. I think that's your explanation. Yeah,
0: what I was going to say to you, it's funny, it flitted out of my head. If you're a Jim Rome fan, the sports radio host Jim Rome used to always say scoreboard, because like all your complaining about this and that and your arguments, scoreboard, who had the most points at the end of the game? Who won? Right. Scoreboard for Tucker Carlson is his bank account. Scoreboard, yeah. I mean, he might be worth $100 million. He probably is. He's making more money now than he made at Fox, and he's making $20 million a year at Fox.
1: Yeah, yeah, and Candace is making shortstop money.
0: Wow. I don't know how you sleep at night.
1: Because you have no conscience. You've become completely cynical.
0: I think with Tucker, he's become completely cynical. And I could see how you'd get there. I think he's around politics. He was so close to it his whole life and worked for CNN, MSNBC, ABC, and worked for everybody at various points, was around all these politicians. I think he finally got to the, oh, this whole thing is fake. Everybody's just right, saying what they need to say to make money. The politicians, the media people, everybody. Okay, now I'm going to do it.
1: And I think like a woman, that was good, Michael. I really enjoyed that. Like a woman or a man scorned, I think, and I don't think I'm being naive. I think he actually cared pretty deeply about certain principles for a long time.
0: I do too. That's why I always watched him and read him.
1: And then realized that the pros that are in charge of government couldn't give an S about those principles, and they only pretend to agree with them to either drag you along or shut you up. But no, they're completely wildly cynical. You combine that with a notion that is amoral, but understandable, that look, these people are going to give their money and loyalty to somebody. I could let Candace have the whole pie, or I can join in and make that money too.
0: This is next level, though. When they play you a tape from your show, it's easily findable. You can go to his website right now and watch him call Trump the Antichrist, and for him to say, I never said that. I mean, that is, we're in a new spot now.
1: I don't like this spot. You got any other spots I could choose from?
0: Wow. Holy crap. I don't know what to...
1: That's why I'm always saying I'll be in the woods if you need me. I believe these waters to be unnavigable.
0: So this got him a lot of attention, and we might as well hear him lay it out on why he... Because we were at the convention, the Republican convention. Tucker got the biggest crowd response of anybody but Trump when he walked out.
1: It was like you'd gone to see Robert Plant and Jimmy Page walked on the stage in terms of rapturousness.
0: And he was great, and he had no notes and anything, and he just walked out there and he winged it, and he was fantastic. And now he and Trump have broken, and he explains all that. Now, 80.
2: Truly believe that the baseline requirement, the ticket of admission to the conversation, is admitting when you are wrong. And I spent 10 years defending Trump on Fox News. I'd probably do it again because on the issues, I agree with him. I never defended a single thing I didn't believe. But at this point, the consequences of this decision are so bad for the United States and for my family and your family.
0: The war he's talking about.
2: That like you have to say, you just have to say it out loud. Like I'm a small reason. I don't think I moved a lot of votes. But I tried to.
4: I told people, this guy will keep us out of the next Iraq. Specifically, will keep us out of a regime change war with Iran. And here we are in the middle of a regime change war in Iran, where hundreds of Americans have been wounded. Some number have been killed. They won't tell us. And that's just the opposite of what I said would happen. So I'm sorry.
0: He's sorry that he helped play the role in getting Trump elected. Now, I've heard him in interviews and then other people talk about this. It is about the war in Iraq. Something broke in his brain. That was the straw that broke the camel's back, where he decided, okay, this is all a lie. He feels like, because he supported the war with Iraq. He tried to convince people. I think he was at CNN then. That goes way back. He tried to convince people, no, the war in Iraq is a good idea, and here is why. And then when it turned out there were no weapons of mass destruction, all that, he feels like he personally was lied to. Maybe he was. And that's when everything broke for him. Mm. He said, oh, okay. Yeah, I believe that. Okay, this is all freaking game. You go, okay, well, now I'm going to do it.
1: Another interesting Tuckerism there, the whole, we don't know, they won't tell us. I think they have told us.
0: Yeah, he's so good at that
1: sort
0: of thing.
1: With, like, names and addresses. But I ran into some guys who are lapping this stuff up a week or two ago. And that sort of thing, something's been hidden, but you and me were way too smart to believe it, is so appealing to people, to their egos, their sense of justice. We've talked about it a lot.
0: I got a question for you before we take a break.
1: Yeah.
0: Do you believe Tucker thinks Trump might be the Antichrist?
1: Oh, boy.
0: I'll answer while you think. If you'd asked me last week, I'd have said no. After hearing that interview, I think maybe he actually believes it. He's a very religious guy, Tucker. I think he actually believes it.
1: And that would also explain his bizarre, indefensible defense of, like, Eastern Orthodox religion,
0: yes,
1: including the Russian Orthodox Church. He thinks we're in the cataclysmic battle for good and evil, with the whole woke crowd and rainbow trans coalition people. And yeah, they're brutes, but you got to be a brute to defend Christianity. He might believe that.
0: Wow. Any thoughts on that? Text line 415-295-KFTC.
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3: Authorities in Florida arrested a Taco Bell employee last week after he allegedly fired a gun at a customer who filled a water cup with soda. Police are calling the man unstable, and Taco Bell is calling him Employee of the Month.
4: He can't have somebody say, I'll have a water, then go over to the soda machine, put pop in there.
5: It's a breakdown of society.
4: Exactly. What's next?
5: My God. So Trump is meeting with Xi Jinping in a couple of weeks, something like that? I don't know. Nobody knows.
4: The 12th, I believe?
5: They know down to the minute, down to the second, what's going to happen. One fascinating piece I came across about planning for these state visits. And it's especially important now because during Trump's last state visit to Beijing in 2017, 9 years ago, his security detail and Xi Jinping's got into a fist fight in the corridor of the Great Hall of the People while the leaders were meeting in an adjoining room. A couple of diplomats had to pry the combatants apart. And now, normally, there aren't that sort of fist fight, but the logistics that go into these things are mind-boggling.
4: Who fought?
5: The security details, both leaders.
4: Like our Secret Service people? Against their people?
5: Wow. Fist fight, yeah. Yeah. Fisticuffs. So, and the story by a Chinese-sounding fellow in the Wall Street Journal, how to avoid fist fights and poisonings at world leaders' summits. They open with the story of when you remember when Winnie the Pooh was in San Francisco and Gavin Newsom and the government of San Francisco actually cleaned up the streets for the communist, not for the citizens and taxpayers, but they cleaned it up for the communist and moved the bums and junkies out of the way. But anyway, Xi Jinping had just finished a lunch of herbed ricotta ravioli at a secluded estate outside San Francisco when his security agents sprang into action. Their mission? Ensuring no trace of the Chinese leader's DNA fell into foreign hands. The agent, measuring 6'3", both of them 6'3", dressed in identical dark suits, were observed grabbing Xi's utensils and plate and spraying them with an unidentified liquid. Welcome to the unseen theater of great power diplomacy.
4: So they don't want us to get a little DNA, which we might run through and find out he's got the gene for some sort of cancer and be able to predict when he might die or something?
5: Or something? Give me 15 minutes and maybe a bong hit, and I might be able to come up with some use of DNA. Of course, I'm not a molecular biologist either.
4: Sounds a little, I mean, we might actually do that, and we probably actually do that, but I doubt it comes to much.
5: Yeah, yeah. If there's a way to exploit it, let's try. But Rick Waters, I quote, he's a former State Department official who helped organize Trump's visit to Beijing in 2017. He says, these visits are traumatic for those of us who have to organize them.
4: You know, we would absolutely do that with Putin, probably do it with Xi too then. Like with Putin particularly, you'd want to know, is he on some sort of drugs that treat kidney disease or this kind of cancer or that or whatever?
5: Yeah, never diabetes. Mind the DNA in the saliva. What else
4: their
5: can
4: health.
5: You learn? Yeah, yeah. Spit in this tube, Vladimir. Why? Don't worry about it. Oh, let's see. Everything from
4: you can't get him to spit in the tube, so you just grab his fork after he has his tiramisu.
5: Exactly. Everything from tarmac protocols to takeover of entire hotels is planned ahead. State visit involves a traveling party of dozens of people, multiple aircraft, transport the president, cabinet members, the press, presidential limousines, the armored beasts are shipped ahead. Secure communications equipments follow. Secret Service and White House communications specialists arrive early to sweep venues, establish secure eavesdrop proof rooms, and negotiate how many armed Americans can operate on Chinese soil. The Chinese require a formal diplomatic note submitted well in advance for every firearm and walkie-talkie the U.S. wishes to bring in, with a full explanation of why it's necessary. A medical team travels with the president, supported by a full surgical suite on Air Force One. Menus hammered out course by course, ingredients screened to avoid poisoning, not just assassination poisoning, but good old food poisoning. These trips are planned in 15-minute increments. We call it a tick-tock, said Dennis Wilder, a senior national security official who helped arrange W's trip to China in the early 2000s. And then they labor over who's going to ride in which car of the motorcade. People get upset when they're too far back. What are the Chinese going to think if I walk out of car number four instead of car number two? They labor over this stuff.
4: So the idea that you got a full setup to do surgery if something happens to the president means you must have surgeons on board to do that surgery. Man, that's a... You fly around the country and don't do much job.
5: Oh, yeah. Surgical nurses, the whole tray of equipment, anesthesia, and an anesthesiologist.
4: And 4 years is almost certainly going to go by without you doing anything ever.
5: Right.
4: That's a good gig.
5: You got a splinter? Yeah, I'll take care of it.
2: Jack Armstrong and Joe Getty.
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4: Thanks for tuning in to the best weekend talk show in America. We're Armstrong and Getty.
5: So much to talk about, as always. The confusing back and forth conflict with Iran. Where is it? Who's in charge? How are the negotiations going? Plus, all the news around the country and around the world without the left-wing media spin. That's what we try our very best to bring you every week.
4: Yeah, we do 20 hours of this every week. If you want more, find our podcast, Armstrong and Getty On Demand. I hope you enjoy the best weekend talk show in America.
6: California is dominant. We also have seen the last 3 years population growth. We've got to update our talking points. We've seen a 9% decline in unsheltered homelessness. We've got to update our talking points. We've seen a 60% increase in permits for housing. We've got to update talking points. I'm very proud of the state of California.
4: Was that edited, Hanson, or is that actually the way he presented it?
7: That's how he presented it.
4: Interesting.
5: It's obnoxious.
4: I saw an ad, an anti-Gavin ad by one of the gubernatorial candidates over the weekend, I guess, where it does that whole California is the fourth biggest economy on earth thing. If it were its own country, which you say is misleading, and I've always wondered about that. Oh, yeah. We should go deep on that someday. But it also went with, if California was its own country, it'd be about the most expensive country on earth, and here's why. That I thought was really interesting. We should get into that later.
5: Be like living in Monaco. So Gavvy Boy was on with Bill Maher, and I think a lot of us were excited about that, that the great reformed liberal, the great speaker of truth to power, Bill Maher, would rake Gavvy over the coals. But no, it turns out they're buddies, and he just softballed them, and it was incredibly disappointing. This was at least something.
8: Gavin, okay, you got to get rid of the train.
6: The train, we got.
8: I say this as a friend. You got to let that train go. You gotta let the train go. It's up to $231 billion.
6: No, it's not. That's just nonsense. It's not. We're doing $119 million segment. We got it back on track. It goes back three administrations. I inherited a mess. We put it back on track. All the environmental work is behind us. We're actually laying the track. All the legal litigation, all the land issues are all behind us. We're actually making this project work. And so that's a fact. Now on the issue of California.
4: So for whatever reason,
6: of course it has. And you can't make up for the past. I can only make up for my segment, literally and figuratively, governor over the last 7 years.
4: For whatever reason, Bill Maher decided to not say this week, the California Bullet Train Association on their own website said they had updated the total to whatever it is, $231 billion.
5: Yeah. And experts who are like, if you're serious about building this thing even close to his promise, say it's going to be like $400 to $500 billion. So Gavin was just flat out lying. His own high speed rail commission said $231 billion. He said, "Oh, that's not true at all." Yeah. He's just a liar.
4: What does that mean?
5: And then
4: I wish I'd have pushed him on it because I'd like to have heard what Gavin would say about that.
5: Trump blasted out this long truth about how low-rated Bill Maher is, irrelevant. He's a weak and ineffective person. He was scared when he came to the White House. And just terrible. Barely more talented than Kimmel. And Gavin's a liar, which is true. And look at L.A., San Francisco, the horrendous homeless problem over the railway catastrophe, blah, blah, blah. Anyway. So speaking of progressive...
4: I'm not sure being a liar works at all anymore as a... thinking that'll bring somebody down. As I keep saying, I think Trump figured out, and now Gavin figured out, okay, I get it now. Nobody, your own people never hear the pushback.
5: Right.
4: So you don't have to worry about it.
5: Yeah, he just said something wildly untrue and got applause for it. So, yeah, I think you're right. It's bubble politics, and he's a fairly, expert practitioner of it. So speaking of the progressive, Seattle and its utterly fuzzy-headed progressive dream world, rainy pine tree-soaked waterfront brand of progressivism, elected this woman child, Katie Wilson, in November, an avowed socialist who's been on an allowance of $10,000 a year from her parents because life is kind of expensive. She's 43. 43, a socialist who mommy and daddy finance, which is honestly the history of most socialist thinkers, quote unquote.
4: Oh, I went to the May Day celebration in my town Friday. I was driving by the park and saw all the communist flags and stuff like that. Oh, right, it's May Day, and I live in Davis, California. So, of course, there's a gathering in the park. I'll have to talk about that later.
5: Yeah, please.
4: Wow!
5: So, 9 days after winning Seattle's November mayoral election, Katie Wilson joined the Starbucks baristas who were picketing and pledging to boycott the coffee conglomerate until the union gets its way. And then in March... not long ago, the chain said, yeah, we're closing 5 additional stores in Seattle, including 4 that had unionized, poor financial performance, bad customer experience. And by the way, last week, they announced we're establishing our new corporate headquarters in Nashville, and we're going to invest $100 million and bring 2,000 jobs to Nashville and out of here. Goodbye. And the 43-year-old Ms. Wilson, who gets the allowance from her mommy and daddy, is defiant about the consequences of her antagonism towards successful people who create value for society. That is a quote from the Washington Post editorial board, the Washington Post. Speaking recently at a Seattle University event, the mayor brushed off claims that taxpayers are going to respond poorly to higher taxes.
2: I think the claims that millionaires are going to leave our state are like super overblown. And if, you know, the ones that leave, like, bye.
5: I will quote her. And somebody, if you are skilled in calligraphy, please. Please scratch this down in that fancy, fancy font. I think the claims that millionaires are going to leave our state are like super overblown. And if the ones that leave, like, bye.
4: And then cheers.
5: That sentence again. And if the ones that leave, like, bye. Oh, boy. And then the Washington Post editorial.
4: So does she not realize that millionaires and billionaires pay the vast majority of all the taxes?
5: That
4: crowd, do they not know the math on that? Or are they just being populists and it plays well? Because most people don't know the math on that it's millionaires and billionaires that are paying practically all the taxes. And right. Without them, you're doomed. And if you could, as has been pointed out by many people, you could confiscate all the billionaires' wealth. Just confiscate it all, and we still wouldn't make a dent in our overall federal problem with our entitlements.
5: Right. I'm reminded of the quote from Thomas Sowell we hit the folks with just to open the show or toward the beginning of the show. And I'll hit you with it in a second, but the answer to your question, I think, is that Katie Wilson has no idea how wealth is created. She believes many things to be true, particularly on the topic of economics, that simply are not true. She has been, you know, there's always been the contrast between book smart and street smart. The problem in the modern day is that book smart is fictional. Book smart is utterly, like, in contrast to what happens in the real world on the street. So these people, these socialists, come out with these ideas that are just harebrained. They don't make sense. They don't work. They've been tested over and over again and failed over and over again. As Thomas Sowell said, what do the poor most need? They need to stop being poor. And how can that be done on a mass scale except by an economy that creates vastly more wealth? Yet the political left, Katie Wilson, has long had a remarkable lack of interest in how wealth is created. As far as they're concerned, wealth exists somehow, and the only interesting question is how to redistribute it. I think that's the long and short of it. She thinks, like, you're Jerry's Brown and you're, you know, all sorts of progressives all over the place, that wealth just exists. And the only question is how to divide up the pie. They never think about creating it because they can't. Back to the Washington Post. Her arrogance is increasingly typical of the state's political elites. In March, the governor Bob Ferguson signed into law a millionaire's tax that would add an additional 10% or so rate on incomes over $1 million.
4: 10%? At once. Oh, my God.
5: With the tax on the horizon?
4: That's when the CEO of Starbucks, or the guy that started Starbucks, announced he was leaving and claimed it wasn't related to that.
5: Former Starbucks CEO Howard Schultz announced that he and his wife are leaving Seattle for Miami. Florida has no state income tax. Schultz is right to worry.
4: Just because of the weather, he said.
5: Speaking to a local TV station last year, Microsoft President Brad Smith acknowledged that, quote, I'm probably more worried right now about the business climate in Washington than at any point over the last 30 years. If other people are paying for jobs to leave and we're taxing them to stay, that will make everything harder. Hey, Brad, just say what you mean. I know you don't want to offend the stupid little socialists, but say it's going to drive business out of Washington.
4: Yeah,
5: don't say that will make everything harder.
4: That's the most annoying part of this whole thing is when Walgreens closed its doors in San Francisco, it didn't say it's because of the policies. There's too many junkies on the street and we get robbed all the time. They had to pretend it's, well, there's cutbacks in a difficult economy.
5: Underperforming stores.
4: Same as Schultz leaving Seattle. I remember when he made that announcement and he wouldn't say out loud. He pretended it wasn't because of the, no, it's a coincidence, this millionaire's tax that you just passed that I'm moving to Florida. Say it out loud. Say, this is an anti-business, doesn't make sense. Look, I'm a liberal Democrat, but this doesn't make any sense. I wish he'd have said it out loud.
5: Right, you're driving jobs out. Finally, this socialism has failed everywhere, but its flaws are exposed much faster in free countries like the United States, where individuals and businesses can simply leave for more welcoming jurisdictions. The question, and this is a question we've asked many times, is how much economic damage gets done before voters start electing politicians who reverse course?
4: Man, my kids were, we walked through the May Day celebration and they just kept asking me, how do these people believe this? Because they've heard my screed forever that communism has killed more people than anything else on Earth. More than World War II. Many more people killed by communism, socialism, as a way to run your government. And you got all those people in the park. Would you like to help elect a socialist representative? People were yelling to me from tables. No, thank you.
5: Yeah,
4: you nut jobs.
5: It is the political version of a five-year-old saying, let's eat candy all day, with absolutely no concept of how disastrous that would be.
4: The college
7: those
4: kids
7: who have been blessed the most, who have disproportionately extracted by whatever skill, more and more from the national wealth, they're going to have to share more of that.
4: That is a socialist.
5: One of the worst statements ever made.
4: By the four-term governor of California. I understand the young people that were at the May Day celebration, but there's a lot of older people there, including old people walking around with their signs. Like, how? You've been around for a long time. Where has this worked for you, this whole communism thing? You nut jobs.
5: Human beings' ability to ignore reality is unbelievable. Now Colorado gets a brief kicking. From the Wall Street Journal, entrepreneurs flock to Colorado. Now red tape is driving some away. Vocal group of California software engineers and venture capitalists are increasingly grumbling that their tech haven in the Rocky Mountains is devolving into the place of their nightmares, California. You hear that, Gavin? People who actually create wealth say the place of their nightmares is California. They talk about how during the 2010s, the Rocky Mountains from Boulder to Colorado Springs was dubbed Silicon Mountain. And now you've got a collection of more than 300 prominent business leaders who are saying out loud, all your utopian regulations are hindering growth and dozens of companies are skipping town for more welcoming climes than Colorado. Same policies, same results. Duh.
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4: We've decided to call this the best weekend talk show in America. And if you like it, download Armstrong and Getty on demand.
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4: Do you want to know? You want at some point to hear the grossest thing I've ever heard?
5: No.
4: No? Okay.
5: Michael, you get a vote too.
24: Go ahead.
5: Oh, no. You've betrayed me. Michael. I know if Katie was here, she'd say, hell yeah, let's hear it.
4: She would say that.
5: Are you going to? Oh, my God.
4: I'm trying to decide let me whether say this I should say about, that.
5: All right. I will say one more thing, and then you can decide on it. I am a super big fan of the, like, lightweight Columbia makes good clothes. You know, I've got some stuff from what's the other, like, Eddie Bauer. It's like they call them guide pants or whatever. Super light, super stretchy, but they keep the damn bugs off you and the sun off you too. Anyway, strategy number five, use fans and spatial repellents in outdoor living areas. Fans, because they're not good flyers. Spatial repellents are devices that create a protective radius. These devices, also called spatial emanators, Thermacell makes one. I've always been skeptical that those are fake, but they often have rechargeable batteries and emit just a small amount of a chemical that will deter the mosquitoes from coming into an area. If you're going to be eating outside and staying in one place, I think that they can create an effective bubble of protection around you. And again, these are entomologists who study mosquitoes, so I guess those things are real. What the heck?
25: Catch me outside. How about that?
5: There's a mosquito. Yeah. What have you decided?
4: So this is apropos of nothing other than me bringing up dirty people. Oh, and every time the boy. Story of people who aren't clean comes up, I think about this because I heard it firsthand. It was from the medical professional who told me the story. So it's firsthand, but you're hearing it secondhand. But it's always stuck in my head. And it's really gross. And if you don't want to hear gross, turn off the radio for a little bit, I guess.
5: Mm. I have a bad feeling about this.
4: He had a very overweight patient that came in for some sort of health problem. And he always hated when she came in because he felt bad about this, but she smelled so horrible it was difficult to, like, deal with her. I'll bet that happens a lot.
5: That's sad. Yeah.
4: Anyway, the problem was around her abdomen area, and her very, very large big woman boobs were covering her abdomen area.
5: Oh,
4: so he had to ask her to lift those up.
5: Oh, boy.
4: And there was a tremendous amount of mold growing underneath her boobs.
5: Oh, boy. Boob mold. Oh, boy. No, you don't want that.
4: And that's what was causing her to smell so bad.
5: I don't know about you folks. I was actually braced for something worse than that.
4: What's worse than
5: that?
4: I
5: feel a feeling of relief.
4: Can you make up something worse than that?
5: Oh, yeah, yeah.
4: I can't.
5: But I won't because I have restraint.
4: I don't think I can make up something worse than that.
5: Boob mold?
4: Somebody whose boobs are so big and hang down and she doesn't clean herself that the mold is growing under there?
5: Sub-boob mold. I'll bet it was, I'll bet the scent, the aroma was
4: that's
5: terrible.
4: That's what he said.
5: Yeah.
4: Like, I could hardly stand to be in the room with her.
5: Vomitus.
4: What the hell?
0: An aggressive scent.
5: Oh, golly, that's a bad way to be. I had
4: moldy?
5: A twofer.
4: What, moldy is the bad way to be?
5: I had a twofer for you. The second half of which is quite cerebral, and it's an analysis of how the state of Utah is trying to deal with bums and junkies, and not in the Cal Unicornia way of just, or, you know, Seattle, Portland, whatever. Make them as comfortable and happy as possible. But they're running into all sorts of problems, which does not mean it's not worth doing. And we will talk about it tomorrow. I swear we will. But I was going to pair it with this vagrant in the East Village of New York who has been called the smelliest man in New York City.
4: Ah!
5: He's a vagrant junkie with no control of his bodily functions, apparently. And he's become infamous in that part of New York.
4: Wow.
5: That's worse than boob mold.
4: Yeah. It's such a different thing, but yeah.
5: This description, I will not read to you.
4: Good. Do they
5: that
4: not
5: which
4: notice
5: is heard cannot be unheard.
4: Do they not notice that themselves? Like a boob mold lady. Didn't she in the car sometimes think, what is that? Is there a McDonald's wrapper in here or something?
5: the fascinating thing about smell is the longer you smell something, the less you can smell.
4: True. Your mind compensates somehow.
5: Yeah. Smell a rose for 30 solid seconds. And by the end, it'll be like, why was I so enthralled by that 30 seconds ago? It's weird.
4: Or having worked in lots of feedlots and stuff like that, you don't even notice it at all.
5: Which is a blessing. Yeah.
4: You.
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11: Tempering tensions in the Middle East. I'm Angelo Bavaro, Fox News. Top U.S. officials are making moves ahead of Iran's response to the latest peace proposal.
27: The Iranians today, according to Iranian state media, have submitted a response through a Pakistani mediator. Ambassador Mike Waltz wouldn't say today exactly whether or not the U.S. team have received word. Secretary of State Marco Rubio and presidential envoy Steve Witkoff met with Qatar's prime minister and minister of foreign affairs in Miami, discussing U.S. support for Qatar's defense, continued partnerships and efforts to ensure stability in the Middle East. And just days ahead of President Trump's high-stakes visit to China, Rubio has argued that it is in China's best interest that Iran stop closing the Strait of Hormuz.
11: That is Fox's Alex Hogan. Iran's response reportedly focuses on allowing traffic to flow through the Strait of Hormuz, but does not include a plan for Iran's nuclear program, something the U.S. has rejected in previous proposals. Passengers on a cruise ship with cases of hantavirus on board are bound for their native countries to be observed for symptoms. Fox's Gernal Scott has the details on that story.
28: More than 140 passengers aboard the MV Hondius, including 17 Americans, will recover from any symptoms in their home countries. While hantavirus can be fatal, at least three people who were on the ship died. University of Minnesota infectious disease expert Dr. Michael Osterholm said it can be managed by asking twice a day.
29: Are you experiencing any kind of a fever? And then take the temperature. Do you have any symptoms? If somebody is identified right at that point, you can put basically an N95 mask on and stop all transmission.
28: Dr. Osterholm appeared on ABC's This Week. Hantavirus is not easily spread person to person. Gernal Scott, Fox News.
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1: Hey, good morning. 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Our week in review in just a minute. Busy show this hour. Hopefully some of your questions will be answered. Planning for long-term care. What do you need and not need in your plan? And hey, wedding season is here. 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And later, navigating AI tools, technology, and investments with high net worth portfolios. I'm Joe Krause. Dr. Brian Jacobson, Chief Economic Strategist, is here. Hey, Brian.
2: Hey, it's great to be here.
1: And Chief Growth Officer, Mark Beck. Hey, Mark.
3: Hey, Joe. You know, it's Mother's Day tomorrow. Happy Mother's Day to all the moms out there and to my mom. And this is a big event in the U.S. We're sharing some information with us just in terms of like the amount of money spent on Mother's Day.
1: Oh, the amount of spending, you know, when it comes to brunch, flowers, big restaurant weekend and gifts, $34.1 billion weekend. That's what Americans are expected to pay, and probably bigger. It actually is bigger than most countries' GDP, aside from the U.S. and China. So we're spending a lot, and maybe does that have to do with sentiment? The sentiment's kind of out the window this weekend when it comes to moms.
2: It is. Well, hopefully everybody will be in a good mood for their mothers, right? University of Michigan, the consumer sentiment number hit another low on the data series. But I want to put some perspective around that spending, because if you think about it, that's only like around 0.1% of U.S. GDP. It's just because the United States is a very big, wealthy economy. And in fact, that $34 billion number, I think if memory serves me correctly, we spend more than double that on diapers every year. It sounds big because it is a big number, but it's spread over a large number of people who are spending that.
4: And we're in the wrong business. We need to be in the diaper business.
2: I don't know. I think I'd rather be in this one.
3: Way to connect diaper spending to Mother's Day also, by the way. Well done. Yeah. So I'll talk a little bit about sentiment, though, as it relates to the stock market, because one of the things I think I have experienced over the past number of years, when we get these sort of fairly quick market declines followed by recovery that maybe doesn't necessarily have like a driving force behind it. Like I look at the recovery we've seen recently in the stock market, and you know, the war in Iran, not really over yet. Inflation, we don't really understand what gas prices and inflation and how persistent that's going to be. Jobs numbers don't look great. You were just talking about consumer sentiment being low, but the market is up. I feel like it takes people a long time to sort of realize that. So there's still negative sentiment around the stock market being weak this year, but really we've recovered that.

0: Yeah. So there's like a lag effect, I think.
1: Yeah, perception versus reality. It's one of the things that I think makes the financial market so interesting, because it is all about the way people perceive what's going on and think what might happen. And there can be lots of disagreement there. And that shows up in the swings that you see in the market. If everybody agreed on what was going to happen, it would already be reflected in the price. And so, you know, that's another factor as well. You do need that disagreement for every buyer. Right. There's a seller and they have a different valuation on that stock. And there's different motivations for why are they buying? Why are they selling? And when you do have those V-shape kind of moves in the market, I think part of it is just there was a sudden shock, right? The fear. Okay, now what does this mean? But then if reality sets in where, okay, the reality is this is a for now and not a forever situation, it's not likely going to cause a recession. Maybe it's a little bit of a headwind. Is it going to affect the fundamentals of the businesses you invest in? Because that's another divide. What's going on in your own personal life and what your perception of the economy might not have a huge bearing on the profitability of, name the company, right? Just XYZ. Is it Apple? Is it Nvidia? Is it Exxon? Is it really going to affect the profitability? Because you're investing in the company, not in the country.
0: Yeah, that's really well said. I think when you think about what does impact that profitability, then those are the things that we key in on. And, you know, hopefully what comes through when we spend some time on the radio here sharing these thoughts is like the noise versus the actionable input.
1: Mm-hmm.
0: Looking at things like raw material inputs and how inflation is going to impact that. You know, looking at the power of AI to potentially make more productive employees and for them to leverage that as an example. These are things that can flow through to impact the bottom line, which may have an impact on how we perceive the attractive valuation of companies we might want to invest in.
1: Very well said, because I just think of an example, a company that reported this past week, DuPont. They've been around since 1802, and I think they started off by making like gunpowder and that. They have evolved with the economy, and now they're focusing more on like pharmaceuticals and medical care stuff, right? So they're still like a chemical company, but they've pivoted. And that's every company that you invest in. It's not like you're investing in a particular product, because you're investing in the business. The business is managed where hopefully, you know, you want to know the quality of the managers as far as how are they going to navigate and how are they going to adapt. And I think that's a good lesson for how we also live our lives, right? Just the you today is not necessarily the you in the future. You're also going to adapt. Businesses just tend to probably adapt a lot faster than what we do.
0: Yeah, and your investment strategy has to adapt, and so does your financial planning.
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2: Know the difference with Annex Wealth Management. Well, finding long-term care for a loved one can be confusing, it can be challenging, and you don't really know who to talk to, and it can happen rapidly. Something personal that I experienced is there are people to help with this. One of those people is right here in our area. Her name is Pam Foti, co-owner and elder care consultant for Vesta Senior Network. And Pam, welcome to the show, first of all.
13: Thanks so much, Joe.
2: I didn't know that your services existed, and I just kind of want to put that out there for folks going through this right now, that you've helped a lot of people. You started this company yourself. It is not a franchise, but you helped my mom find placement just a couple of years ago. What are some of the things that you look for in a facility when people come to you?
13: That's a really good question. Actually, one of my very best friends called me this morning asking about her significant other's mother, whom I've never met, right? And she's like, so what would be the best place for her? And I said, okay, dial it back. You know how this goes. We need to look at the three C's. We need to take a look at care. What kind of care does she need today? What kind of care can we maybe project that she might need in the future? What is her care going to cost, and what are her financial means? How can she afford to pay for it, and what happens if she outlives her assets? And then the third C is taking a look at the community and what is going to be important to her. Where is she going to feel at home? So the three C's are the care, cost, community, and I need to know those things about each individual before I can responsibly make any sort of suggestions.
2: Of course, cost is a big factor, but once we find your services and you help us find that right place, when we walk into some of these places, as soon as I found you, I just felt the weight of the world off my shoulders.
13: Thanks, good. I'm glad.
2: You know, and we do a lot of these live events as well, where it's getting ahead of memory changes, how to plan for something like that, not just financially, but also from a lifestyle perspective. So as you've helped clients, what have you found that they have said about working with you and some of the things they've liked about some of those facilities?
13: Well, I think what you just said, Joe, is what we hear over and over and over again, is that the weight of the world was lifted from my shoulders. And very often in that first conversation that usually starts over the phone, or it might start sitting with me sitting with a family in mom or dad's rehab room, in a subacute rehab situation. And as soon as they know that they have the help and that they're not going to have to do this alone, you can see their shoulders lift. And that is, you know, generally speaking, what we hear, everything you just said, is that people didn't know that there were people like me to help. They would have no idea where to even begin, because if you've seen one assisted living community, you've seen one, because they're all so different and do different things. And under their licensure, there's a very, very wide bandwidth, and they can choose what they're going to do within that license.
2: When you look at the costs, because that's mm-hmm. obviously a big discussion, you work with different levels of affordability.
13: Absolutely.
2: Pam Foti is Vesta Senior Network, co-owner, elder care consultant. What is the website so people can get in touch with you?
13: Vesta, V as in Victor, E, S as in Sam, T as in Tom, A, the word senior, the word network.com. VestaSeniorNetwork.com.
2: And my mom's been very happy in the facility you helped her find. We enjoy going there very much. So she's Pam knows what she's doing.
13: Thank you.
2: Yeah. And Deanne Phillips, real quick, you have been part of these live events as well, getting ahead of memory changes. So we can kind of make this all come together with Pam's services and our services here at Annex.
14: We absolutely do, Joe, and we do that all the time. Look also at the community resources like the Alzheimer's Association, which I know, Pam, you have a connection with mm-hmm. as well.
13: Yep.
14: To really help people get ahead of what they don't know. We think education is power.
2: Great insight there on navigating memory changes and planning for the costs of assisted care. News Talk 1130 WISN, the investment show from Annex Wealth Management, continues. Busy May. 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Are we there yet? 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That's coming up quick. 6 p.m. to 7:30. 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Reserve your spot. Wealth manager Greg Vidmar on the show. Hey, Greg.
15: Hey, Joe.
2: And chief growth officer Mark Beck.
0: You know, you're right, Joe. We can help, and we do help a lot of people prepare for retirement. And kind of piggybacking on the last segment that we just heard about, you know, memory changes and things for people. The other area, Greg, that we spend a lot of time is, you know, really helping people understand sort of the progression of their wealth and the transfer of their wealth, what their legacy might look like, how to coordinate around their estate plan, those sorts of things. It's a really big aspect. And of course, you know, when we're younger, 40s, 50s, 60s, that's younger, by the way, for all of our listeners, right? 70s, still younger. When we're younger, we don't love to talk about what happens when we pass away, but also preparing for that well in advance. And in a way that's really purposeful and connecting the dots, purposeful estate planning, but also tax planning, income tax planning versus estate tax planning. Like all of that just requires so much lead time, so much opportunity exists into that space. And I think about that with, you know, we're fortunate to work with a lot of clients who have done a very good job of accumulating wealth. And they're definitely thinking about multi-generational impact, not just thinking about, can I sustain my retirement lifestyle? But I will have assets left over, and that's important to me. And I would like to think about it in a very efficient way. So this is where we really drive a lot of impact. We start to look at different components and maybe guide the decision-making and thinking process around types of accounts, tax treatment for those accounts, transfer those accounts, like all of those components, Greg. It's a lot of stuff that we spend time
15: yes.
0: with clients.
15: Yeah, so I think when we work with clients, it's not only the current. Where are you currently? Current assets, current income, current expenses. But where do we project you to be in the future? What does that transfer of wealth look like for the next generation or for your beneficiaries?
0: Yeah, it's like this year's tax return, but also what changes are coming up, right? Mm-hmm. Where you hit certain milestones and it causes something to occur. And we can look at it well in advance to begin to prepare for it.
15: Because you don't want to just look at your current tax situation, last year's taxes, or if we're going through a projection with a client and saying, well, here's a scenario to pay more taxes. Well, we're not just telling you to pay more taxes because you want to be a patriot and pay more taxes. It's because of the long-term play to say, take the haircut right now, but over the long term, it will pay off.
0: Yeah, and you're looking at those things that maybe we can put some of that taxable income into lower tax brackets, current years, as opposed to waiting and pushing it off and then end up paying a higher tax bracket.
15: Mm-hmm. Yeah, know. The tax valley. Whereas when you're working, higher taxes. When you're retired before required minimum distributions at age either 73 or 75, depending on when you were born, is lower taxes, and then higher taxes when those required minimum distributions start if you're someone that saved a lot to pre-tax those to-be-tax dollars.
0: You know, in our industry, we talk a lot about helping clients prepare for what they call the great wealth transfer, which really is in full swing right now. Essentially, the baby boomer generation, especially the older end of that, certainly the greatest generation, then the older end of the baby boomer generation, and what that looks like for them to transfer their wealth. And they're definitely one of the top generations that has experienced a significant ability to transfer wealth. So we're looking at that now and helping clients understand how it plays out. And you have to look at, you know, rule changes that we've experienced, for example. You know, we can talk about the number of clients we work with, for example, that have inherited IRAs. And there was an old set of rules and there's a new set of rules. And, you know, we're still working with clients that have, you know, one or the other. And sometimes they have both, depending on when a parent perhaps passed away and left that for the kids. Usually that's the scenario. It's from parents to kids, understanding that impact. Hit the tops of the mountains, walk through some of those rule changes and what it looks like right now if you are inheriting an IRA.
15: If you're inheriting an IRA and you're inheriting it from your spouse, usually there's not a lot of change. That IRA just transfers into your IRA, and it's based on your life expectancy, normal rules. But if it transfers to the next generation, very high level, there's exceptions to it. But after 2020, once that person, the original IRA owner, passes away, is that new owner of that IRA, it's instead of it being a traditional or a rollover IRA, is now titled as an inherited IRA. So now it has different rules. And now you have 10 years to fully distribute that IRA. And depending on the age of the original owner, you might have minimum you have to take out. But in general, you have 10 years from that date of death to fully distribute the IRA. So it's really condensing. So instead of stretching it over your lifetime, like the old rules for people that passed away before 2020, you're now condensing it into 10 years. And when you historically look at when people inherit IRAs, it's typically during their highest earning years in their late 50s, early 60s, where they're still working. So that's where it can make your tax situation very complicated, because not only do you have your highest earning years, but now you have this inherited IRA that you have to fully distribute over 10 years.
0: And some of the planning that we occasionally be able to apply, depending on, again, priority set and how people are thinking about this across those generations, but you might talk with the parental generation about if it is a priority for them to leave those assets. And a traditional IRA might be one of the assets they're expecting to be able to pass on to their children, for example. You're talking about what is that tax plan look like for the children versus for themselves? You know, are they currently in their high income years? Are they paying higher tax brackets than what you're paying currently? Maybe you want to think in terms of family wealth planning and family tax planning. So perhaps doing some Roth conversions or taking accelerated distributions and putting those that taxable income in mom and dad's tax return is more efficient for the long range, you know, the multi-generational plan, than it is minimizing mom and dad's taxes, just taking the required distribution and leaving the balance of that IRA then to the kids if they're in those high income years.
15: Yeah, well, it's a combination. It really depends on what your goals are. We've worked with some clients, they're like, whatever the kids get, they get. I don't really care what taxes they owe. They should be grateful they're getting anything. But there's some that are saying, well, if it makes sense for me and for the kids, then yeah, let's talk about that. And then there's other clients that are like, I just want to maximize my legacy. What are the things we can do to optimize it for the next generation?
0: Yeah, so, I love the way you just laid that out in kind of a continuum. And so it's so important that we're thinking about that in terms of priorities. So you just alluded to different sets of priorities for different people and their objectives and their highest goals or priorities. So our planning then is tailored around that. You tell us how you're thinking about this, and we can present some ideas. Like if you're not fully formulated in terms of how you're thinking about that, we can talk about the pros and cons of this versus that and how the impact might work for both generations, and help you sort of formulate what you think is most important. But I think the dialogue around that is extremely important. There's one other thing I wanted to touch on real quick there, and it relates to, you know, people who beyond the family are thinking about charity as part of the legacy. Because here's a situation then where you want to look at the different assets also and think about which ones are most beneficial to leave behind to family members and which ones are most beneficial to leave to charity. All things being equal, if we could leave Roth IRA assets or taxable accounts to family members, and we could leave traditional IRA assets to charity, the charity doesn't pay any of those taxes. Mm-hmm. So we might minimize the amount of money we took from IRA assets to leave that to charity so there is no tax on it. Step up in basis happens with the taxable account. Roth IRA has the same 10-year window, but it's 10 years worth of tax-free distributions out of the Roth IRA side.
15: Yeah, that's a great example of tying everything together. You have the financial planning, you have the tax planning and estate planning. Tax planning and Roth conversions might make sense for one person, but for another person that's very charitably inclined, because we do have some clients that are going to leave everything to charity. So Roth conversions may not make sense. You know, why pay the taxes on these IRA dollars if the charity inheriting the assets isn't going to pay any taxes anyway? So it's very specialized to your each individual situation, but certainly you need to make sure you're evaluating this and understanding all the moving pieces and the rule changes to make sure that it's best for your scenario.
0: Interconnectivity, maybe that's a good word for that, Joe.
2: I don't think it's ever been used on this show. I'm gonna look that up. More from Mark and Greg coming up. 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
2: Know the difference with Annex Wealth Management? Well, weddings are more expensive than ever. All the prices are going up. A lot of couples are paying the bill themselves. But a meaningful wedding does not have to come at the cost of future dreams like buying a home or starting a family. And today we're talking with Tom Burkholz, Manager of Financial Planning at Annex Wealth Management, about how couples can plan a wedding that celebrates the day being special and the love without creating money stress. And Tom, you've seen a lot of this firsthand because you're getting married soon.
26: I sure am, Joe.
2: Good to have you on the show. And you know, a lot of couples, maybe yourselves, feel pressure to spend big on their wedding. So how do they decide, how do they have that balance about what matters most to them versus really creating a special day, not only for themselves, but also pressure to entertain the guests?
1: Yeah, I think a lot of couples feel pressure to spend big on their wedding because, frankly, that's just what things cost now. Because when you start calling these venues and photographers and caterers and whatnot, you may have a certain figure in mind, and then they quote you something much higher than expected, and then you start itemizing everything out, and before you know it, you're over $30,000 in like a snap.
2: And then you tell them that you work in finance, and you say, hey, I know what the real numbers are here. Give me a good number.
1: Right, and everything's an opportunity cost. Like, okay, $30,000 invested over time. Obviously, that's going to be worth a lot of money. So wedding planning really is just one big cost-benefit analysis. You are basically picking and choosing things that you want in the wedding versus things that you can live without.
2: And how can thinking about long-term goals like a home or children help couples like yourself set a more realistic wedding budget and maybe finding that balance to still make the day special?
1: Yeah, because young people have reasonable goals. They want to buy a house. They want to have a car. They want to have a wedding. Like, these are not unrealistic expectations. It's difficult. It's a big challenge, I think, to have everything you want in a wedding, but also get your dream house, but also get your car that you want and all those types of things. So I think what we're seeing now is that families are starting to realize this, and especially parents and grandparents are stepping in and starting to help the younger generation with their weddings because they literally can't afford it. Or alternatively, some people are just opting without the wedding or running to the courthouse and just saying, I'd rather have a house.
2: And at some point, maybe they'll celebrate it, but that comes down to the must-haves versus the nice-to-haves. What about an example of how that mindset can really save you a lot of money?
1: I think a really helpful exercise is literally just draw a line down the middle of a page. On one side, write your must-haves. On the other, write your nice-to-haves. And then just focus on your must-haves and find ways where you can look for savings. There's so many different levers you can pull when it comes to wedding planning. If your photographer is going to come out for the day, maybe they come out for two less hours, and that could lead to substantial savings.
2: And when you're looking at some of these costs, going through the grocery checkout aisle and you see the pictures of the weddings and all the wonderful venues, do you think sometimes maybe it's okay to put the deposit down on it and then save? Because you have to plan so far in advance for some of these venues. Are there like smart short-term savings plans that might make sense over the course of a year while you're kind of waiting for the day?
1: Yeah, with a short-term upcoming expense like this, usually you want something in cash or high-yield savings account because this is not the time to be invested into the market with your wedding down payment or anything like that, because what if the market goes down 10 or 20%? So, I mean, you got to just stay simple when it comes to wedding planning and budgeting.
2: Wedding planning is often the first big money talk for couples. How can this process actually show them how to plan and save, maybe transition into big purchases in the future?
1: Yeah, I'm a big fan of spreadsheets. That may not surprise you, but especially when it comes to wedding planning, just literally making a spreadsheet and sitting down with your fiance and going line by line, putting the photographer, videographer, venue, caterer, like all the things you need and adding it up. And it's a nice exercise to think about and start talking about money, and this can all translate to cars or homes or things like that.
2: If somebody has a wedding in their family coming up right now, or maybe soon, maybe somebody's going to pop the question, and they're thinking, well, I want to call Annex Wealth Management. Now, we want to be clear, we're not wedding planners, but we are there to help you come up with a plan to save for something like this. What would be maybe one of the first action steps if parents or grandparents or a young couple comes into Annex Wealth Management and says, we would like to help start saving for something like this?
1: Yeah, one of the first things is you create a financial plan. You make sure that your own retirement is in check before you think about paying for weddings for your kids or anything like that. But if your situation, if your facts and circumstances, and you can afford to gift money potentially to a loved one, like a child, we could run that what if scenario. And we could say, what if you gift X amount of money? And then what account should you take it from? And then what are the taxes associated with that?
2: Yeah, because a lot of that stuff is on a certain timeline. And sometimes it makes sense to take it from here and then maybe a little over here. So maybe some different diversification as far as how you're going to pay for it.
1: Yeah, there's definitely efficient ways to gift money. So if you're thinking about it, it's definitely good to just check with a financial planner and run the scenario.
2: We love to show people the numbers and really see where they're at. It's one of the many things we can do here. Talk with an expert like Tom Burkholz, manager of financial planning at Annex Wealth Management. Hey, congratulations on the wedding.
1: Thank you.
2: Thanks for being on the show.
1: My pleasure.
2: This is the Investment Show from Annex Wealth Management. 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And of course, the Women in Wealth show every Saturday afternoon, coming up later this afternoon at 2 o'clock on WISN. Wealth manager Greg Vidmar is here and chief growth officer at Annex, Mark Beck.
0: I was just thinking, Greg, as Joe was running through all of that, like the technological advancements, social media is commonplace at this point, and that soon that's going to be like all the AI interaction. Think in your lifetime you'll get a chance to go to space, for example. Like, will you be able to take a flight and
15: potentially
0: visit space?
15: If you want to spend that amount of money, yeah, I think you eventually could.
0: Good
15: I mean,
0: point.
15: You can't do that right now. I mean, if you want to go and fly up and do the zero gravity, you just have to have the funds to pay for it.
0: Yeah, if you're a billionaire, I guess similar to airline travel way back when it was first like, okay, we can actually fly an airplane. It was probably extremely expensive to get the opportunity to do that. So SpaceX would be the leading company on that. You notice that Joe was running down all of the social media platforms, by the way, and did not mention Twitter, which is now X, which people still say a tweet. But is it a tweet or is it,
2: is it an X?
0: What is it? Yeah, what? It's on the X? I don't know.
2: I don't know what it is. People still call it Twitter, though.
15: Yeah.
0: Totally. Yeah, well, let's talk about IPOs. I think that connects to the Twitter conversation. Along the way, we've been able to see these really significant IPOs that get a lot of hype. And I remember when Twitter IPO'd and all of the hype that was behind that. One that clients actually are asking about to some degree now that's coming up is SpaceX, which is going to get even more media attention as it starts to approach, partly because the valuation numbers that they're talking about are really kind of mind-blowing.
15: Yeah.
0: I remember being on this very show when the very first $1 trillion valuation company hit that level, which was Apple, by the way, first one to hit $1 trillion. Mm-hmm. And now we've got several of them and some of them that are much younger than Apple at this point. And SpaceX, they're talking about a really astronomical valuation number.
15: Yeah, about $1.7 trillion they're looking from a valuation standpoint, which would be the biggest IPO ever. Crazy number. And so, yeah, like you said, I think there's generating a lot of buzz because of that. But also, you know, Elon, I think he always creates a lot of buzz because he's unique in the way he talks and the way he runs his businesses and the way he's, you know, online. So I think a lot of people are interested in that. And obviously his success with Tesla, I think people like insinuate that there could be similar success with that. So I think it's important that we talk about what the IPO is and how, if you're interested, how do you go about that? But ways to think about it too, because I think there's a lot of things to consider when you get an IPO. A lot of people are excited about it because it's the new shiny toy on the shelf. Because right now you can go out and invest in any public companies, but if it's a private company like SpaceX is currently, you can't invest in it unless you're, you know, an employee and you have stock options. Generally, you're not able to get into that. So now that it is public, it's like, ooh, you know, this is something interesting. And I think that's just really snowballing and creating more and more interest into this.
0: Almost a touch of like a Wolf of Wall Street type of mindset behind it, I think, where people think about IPOs from maybe like the 80s, for example, where they came out and they IPO'd and the price just maybe doubled in day one and it just kind of continued to go up from there. And I would say more recently, even back to my recollection of Twitter, when the IPO comes, you do often still see, especially these highly touted ones, you might see a big price spike in the beginning, right? Mm-hmm. So early days. But the way that the IPO works, there's a lot of lockup of existing shares that where if you are a share owner right now and you're an employee especially, you have a blackout period where you're not allowed to trade that stock. And also the company itself has a block of stock that they are also prepared to sell in the future, but they can't right now until after that blackout period. And what happens then is all those lockups start to expire. And so the inventory of available stock really goes up dramatically. And you will often see that the stock price, and this is no prediction or guarantee by any means, but just citing what we have seen with some of these high profile mm-hmm. IPOs in the past, where after the inventory goes up, the share price actually starts to diminish and dip down to below the IPO price. And that sometimes represents kind of a, you know, entry point, but it's often 9 months later or so after the shine is kind of off the star.
15: Yeah,
0: people aren't quite as much paying attention, you know, at that point.
15: Yeah, it's not the new thing that everyone's talking about. The news outlets aren't really talking about it as much anymore. So that shine can kind of wear off so that the stock comes back to what its normal valuation is. And a great example of that is Beyond Meat. I don't know if you remember when that IPO'd, you know, probably 6 years ago, a vegetarian option for meat, and people and retail investors really got back. But then after some of the shine came off, now I think it's down like 98% or something like that from when it originally IPO'd. And certainly that's a much different business model than the SpaceX. But I think it's worth talking through because it's, you know, focusing on the long term, not looking to make a quick buck on something that might be hot, investing for the long term in something that you truly believe in. But if you're looking for something like, well, I maybe not SpaceX, but I like the space exploration or I like AI, maybe considering an ETF that gets some exposure to that sector, but you're not betting yourself all on one individual business. And I think that a good example is AI because there's so many different companies out there, Anthropic, OpenAI, Google, NVIDIA. It's like, well, which one of these companies is going to win? Well, instead of just picking on one of them, maybe diversifying by owning one of those ETFs, but also remembering, you know, what your tolerance for risk is. And I think that's the overall message we're trying to get to is that there can be a lot of volatility, a lot of excitement, which can drive emotional investing, which can bump up the price, but it could also bring it down if the news isn't as nice. So it's certainly important things to remember when you're considering this.
2: And why does SpaceX feel the need to go public? Well, they don't really need the money, right?
15: Well, I mean, good question. And it was just, they're looking for more share owners and hopefully increasing the valuation so they can do more things with the business, different loans, getting more funding for different projects they're going to want to do. And hopefully over time, the valuation of the company continues to grow more than it would potentially being private. But there's a lot of things you have to do now because you have to file with the SEC, you have to do quarterly earnings reports. So there's a lot more. And that's why you haven't seen as much IPOs and as much companies going public and staying private because of that. The good news is, you know, with this IPO is that it is going public if you're interested in SpaceX. But for most people, you have to wait until that IPO date, which is projected to be around late June, early July of this year. So unless you're an employee or an institutional investor, for the most part, you won't be able to get in on it before it goes public.
2: Lots of things to watch. So are you happy with your current numbers and investments or the service and communication you've been getting? Selling a business, planning for long-term care, creating a living legacy. Experience and guidance can go a long way with our holistic approach and professionals who know the common and maybe not so common ways you have opportunities to optimize your portfolio, taxes, distribution strategies, estate planning, retirement. 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
2: 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Well, artificial intelligence, or AI, isn't just a tech trend. It is reshaping labor markets, productivity, corporate profitability, and even how wealth is created. 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Thanks for being on the show.
11: Thank you for having me.
2: Now, how is AI changing the way high net worth clients think about long-term saving? 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
11: AI is impacting, it seems like, everything in some way, shape, or form right now. And, you know, I was reading an article from the Wall Street Journal, and basically it went back to 2023, and it was looking at productivity growth. How fast is our productivity here in the United States growing? It was basically 2.2% per quarter. Essentially what economists and investors are saying is our productivity growth keeping up with AI and the advancement from an investor's perspective, or just all of us that are kind of going through this innovation cycle, is historically speaking, when you look at technology, will we be able to keep up with all of this talk and this craze around AI? And what some economists and some investors actually believe is that let's sit tight, let's hold up, let's not just assume that we're just going to continue to grow at a rapid pace, because there is some structural things that I think will be worked out and some kinks that will be figured out. And in my opinion, the next 12 to 36 months is going to be a really important time.
2: It's kind of interesting to watch, though, when something's growing that fast, let's see how it does. You hear the word bubble a lot, but also maybe you want to start taking a look at some of these companies that are able to keep up as far as the productivity you brought up. You know, if the companies are better at the productivity and they're using AI to their advantage, maybe that's something you want to take a look at.
11: It is. And every business owner or friend that I know, oftentimes we have conversations around these things, and each industry is unique, but most business owners, most leaders of corporations or organizations, people are putting in plans to be able to adapt and try to stay at least up to speed with the amount of innovation that's coming. I think the interesting thing when you look at it from an investment perspective, I've heard some talk about the gold rush, right? Where you think about going back to the gold rush and then really like the picks and shovels and all of the things that happen around this infrastructure that goes into AI. And who are going to be some of the beneficiaries of that?
2: And if somebody's not familiar with really how AI is affecting businesses, we think AI, just over the past couple of years, let's say 2-3 years ago, we think, oh, what is this ChatGPT website? It's affecting productivity, not just from a computer standpoint, but also robotics and manufacturing and so many different sectors that it can affect.
11: Yeah, even from smaller manufacturing or smaller business automation, that their CapEx is going up as well. So they're investing. And that's why I say like the next 12 to 36 months across the entire economy, like how is this really going to impact? What is that growth? And then using history as a guide, the concern is, can we keep up essentially with that? And I'm not sure. I think we're all kind of in it together, and we'll see how fast some of this stuff moves.
2: This is some of the things that we're keeping an eye on here with our continuing education at Annex Wealth Management. And what about future-proofing a high net worth portfolio? You got a lot of money, you start seeing some of this stuff, you get excited. Sometimes our eyes are bigger than our stomach with where we want to put our money and diversify. How are we future-proofing that with high net worth portfolios, really meaning with all of the AI advancements?
11: Faster, and better decision making will be beneficiaries to high net worth clients of ours. Personalized wealth is said, but I think with AI and automation, there's going to be an ability to even go one step beyond that and really tie values, goals, objectives to portfolios, just because we are able to make faster and better decisions using analytics in real time. In retirement, as an example, that's really important because all of a sudden you stop working, you don't have any income coming in, maybe besides a pension or Social Security. And using analytics to think about all of the different scenarios that could play out. And then not only what are the probabilities that could come out of those scenarios, but beginning to actually try to forecast and predict what might happen. I think that's a fun topic to continue to think around. Obviously, that's excluding things that none of us could ever anticipate. Usually that's some type of geopolitical
2: life happens.
11: Issue. Life happens, exactly.
2: Mm-hmm. What are you seeing, though? Are you seeing clients, generally speaking, are they more curious? Are they more excited? Are they more cautious about all of these AI advancements?
11: Gamut of all. I'd say most do believe it's here to stay at this point. It's not going anywhere. But yes, it is kind of fascinating to see the difference in opinions there as well.
2: And like we say, every portfolio tells a story. So like you said, you know, the personal beliefs, the personal, you know, strategies that you want to take with your portfolio, we can help you have a plan with whatever it may be. He is Anthony Malachnik, Senior Wealth Advisor, one of the many resources we have here for you at Annex Wealth Management. Thanks for being on the show again, Anthony.
11: Absolutely. Thank you for having me.
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15: You know, every once in a while, you know, when we're looking and talking with clients, especially in retirement, more time, not tied down by a job, maybe moving may make sense for me in retirement. Sometimes clients will look at that, especially with all the different states and the different state tax rules. And especially as we were talking about earlier in the show about, you know, IRAs and maybe potential bubbling of tax liabilities with those pre-tax IRAs as well. Well, some of the questions we might get is, well, should I move to maybe a tax-free state like Florida, Texas, Tennessee, so on and so forth? So I don't know if you've had those type of questions, and what are some of the things you walk through with clients?
0: I definitely have had that question. I usually try to frame that first and foremost around let your lifestyle be the driver of that. And, you know, not maybe the taxes are not maybe the driver, but you know, if all things being equal, if you have a home in Wisconsin and you have a home in Florida, for example, this is probably the most common because Florida does not have a state income tax. So we can look at that and directly compare the state income tax impact. So we say, well, okay, so you have a home in both places. You do really have to be diligent about being a Florida resident. You really do have to be able to account for your time being more than 6 months there in Florida. And some people right there are just like, nope, that's a non-starter for me. You know, maybe the grandkids are here, or I don't want to be in Florida when it starts to get hot. So that's a non-starter. I'm out. Okay, fine. Or, okay, yeah, I think I can accomplish that. So then what's the tax impact? We can start down that path before we do that. The other thing I would add to that is, if you're just contemplating, do I want to buy a home in Florida and have one in both spots, and how beneficial would that be? People very often come back and talk about how expensive it is to be in Florida. And they talk about that in terms of the homeowner's insurance and the hurricane insurance and the car insurance going way up, all of these kind of impacts from a cost standpoint that sometimes people are like, I think that the offset is already there in terms of what was the income tax. But if, again, the lifestyle dictates you're going to have those expenses anyway, well, then we can come back and take a look at that and say, if you could accomplish being there for more than 6 months, you're definitely a resident, you're going to have the lifestyle costs anyway, what would be the state income tax difference and how impactful would that be to the plan?
15: Yeah, I think you hit it right on the head. You want to focus on your lifestyle. You don't want to let taxes dictate what you're going to do with your life. You know, and I think you're talking like where do you want to spend your time? Is that closer to family? If that's closer to home here in Wisconsin or any other state, or are you going to be able to make it work with having the, you know, living in two different states? Or maybe it's just moving altogether, you know, not having two homes. Maybe it's just one home in Florida. But I think you brought up some of those considerations that I don't think a lot of people always think about initially. You know, what is the home insurance going to be? What is the HOA going to be? What are those different lifestyle changes, just cost of living in general? Now, I do think if you run the math, I think the savings on taxes will outweigh that. But again, is that really what you're living for, just to save taxes? You know, I'd argue most people aren't. It's about the lifestyle, about, you know, where their friends are, their family are, you know, what type of lifestyle they're trying to live. But if it does make sense, then there is a checklist that we walk our clients through, because yeah, you have to update the driver's license, register to vote. But if you are going to do both Wisconsin and Florida, there's actually a state credit that you have to make sure you remiss from yourself, the gambling state credit. Because if you don't do that, then you might get Florida coming back at you.
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29: Iran responds. I'm Carmen Roberts, Fox News. Iranian state news agency reports that Tehran responded today to the latest U.S. peace proposal. Fox's Trey Yingst has more from Tel Aviv.
30: The key issue of the country's nuclear program was not discussed, according to outlets that said the Iranian delegation gave that response to the Pakistanis. Now, this does come after another attack occurred this morning against a cargo ship off the coast of Qatar. An unknown projectile hit the vessel 23 nautical miles northeast of Doha, according to the UK Maritime Agency. The explosion did cause a small fire, but it is under control, according to reports. That incident highlights the latest in a series of events in the Persian Gulf and Strait of Hormuz that show Iran is testing the fragile ceasefire.
29: UAE blames Iran for the attacks. President Trump says despite the flare-up, the ceasefire is still in effect. After more than a month away from home, the remaining passengers of the cruise ship hit by the deadly Hansa virus are finally disembarking and flying to their home countries. The HV Hondias docked today in Spain's Canary Islands.
31: Repatriation flights have already taken off, returning people to Spain's capital of Madrid, France, and Canada. The U.S. State Department says it's also sending a charter plane for the remaining Americans. We've watched small boats take these passengers to the shore, where Spanish officials say a strict process will keep the evacuees away from the public. Spanish health officials said none of them were showing symptoms of the Hanta virus.
29: Fox's CB Cotton reporting the virus killed three people on the ship. And a volcano erupted in Indonesia Friday, killing two hikers from Singapore. Crews found their bodies today locked in an embrace beneath volcanic rock. The hikers disappeared after Mount Dukono erupted, sending ash nearly 6 miles into the sky. 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
7: Mostly sunny to partly sunny skies on Sunday for Mother's Day.

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7: 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It's Mother's Day. To all you mothers listening out in the audience, congratulations on your motherhood. And from all of us men, we love the mother figures in our family, whether it be wives or actual moms or daughters or whomever. So congratulations to all the mothers in the audience. We have two PGA professionals on the program today, both associated with Morningstar Golfers Club here on The Swing Doctor. The first is the co-owner of Morningstar. He is Jim Frucci Jr., the swing doctor himself, on the phone with us from his home in suburban Philadelphia. And suburban Philadelphia is going to be a hotbed of golf next week, for sure. What's the weather been like, Frucci, out in your neck of the woods? Pretty good?
8: It's been a little on the cool side, but and a little bit of rain. Not bad. Not bad. The rain's been basically at night, which is exactly what you want golf course-wise.
7: Sure.
8: But it's going to be 83 today, I think. But if you're worried about the run, don't. It's in perfect shape.
7: I'm sure that I was reading up on the history of Aronimink, which is the venue for the PGA Championship next week. It's a golf course that that Frucci has played on several occasions, and we might probe into that knowledge a little bit more deeply today. But Donald Ross, we'll talk about him in the last segment of the program. Excuse me, I did not realize how many great golf courses this man designed, but it's pretty amazing. In studio with me is the managing partner of Morningstar, PGA professional in his own right, Jim Frucci III. Jimmy, good to see you.
9: Nice to see you.
7: And business must be picking up quite a bit with the weather kind of rounding into shape.
9: It's been nice this last week, a little bit cooler earlier in the week, but this weekend's been nice. I know we got a little bit of rain today for Mother's Day, but we got a busy Mother's Day brunch. I think it's almost 350 people.
7: Well, and it's almost done, too. The last sitting happened a few minutes ago.
9: Yep.
7: So that always is a big event at Morningstar. Let's get into some golf material, and I want to talk about Cameron Young, Frucci. He won the Cadillac Championship, an elevated event at Trump National Doral, also known as the Blue Monster. He won that tournament last week. Wire-to-wire win, six-shot margin. Does that even come close to describing how dominant Young looked winning that tournament? He looked amazing.
8: He did look amazing, and he was amazing. I mean, I saw his stats. He gained over seven shots tee to green on the field for the week, 7.356.
7: Amazing.
8: He gained 3.8 shots off the tee, which was third, and almost one shot per round on approach shots into the greens, and almost

0: 2.5 shots around the green. He was also second in scrambling. Got it up and down 19 to 24 times. He was locked in, man. I mean, he made 378 feet of putts during the 72 holes.
1: Almost 100 feet a day, which is quite a bit. That's amazing.
0: Yeah. Exactly.
1: I've used the word amazing now 3 times in the first 3 minutes of the show, but it was. I watched almost all Saturday. He played a solid round. And Sunday, he looked unflappable. I mean, he slept on a 6-shot lead, Jimmy, and was able to maintain that throughout the entire event. Since last August, Jim, Young has won the Wyndham Championship, the Players' Championship. He was tied for the lead in the final round of the Masters before finishing tied for third. And he won a signature event last week, collected $3.6 million, and a thumbs up from Donald Trump, who is Trump's golf course. So Trump was in the gallery. I think it looks legit, not fluky. What's your impression?
2: Oh, it's very legit. We talked about him, I want to say it was about a month ago, about how dominant he had been playing. I mean, if it hadn't been for Matt Fitzpatrick. I mean, we're talking about Scotty here a little bit later, but he's very dominant. I mean, he's got all the tools. The fact that it's really his putting. I mean, but Fruch said, look at what he did to the field from the standpoint of tee to green, how many shots he picked up. But then to make that amount of putts on top of that, it's a deadly combination that you can't ask for anything better from that standpoint. But I mean, he's only been out on tour for 3 years. I think this is his fourth season. I mean, he's got a top five in every single one of the majors. I mean, he's got all the tools in the tool bag right now. And he's doing it at the right time, right at the peak, the beginning part of the important part of the season, in my opinion. We got one major down, plus the players. You got three more majors to go. He's cruising.
1: And he just turned 29 last Thursday on May 7th. So he's certainly a young man, and certainly somebody who's rounding into being one of, well, Fruch, are we watching a guy make the transition from, you know, a guy with great potential to a star? Is it the transition from potential to stardom for Cam Young?
0: I think that transition is underway. I'm always a little reticent to call out stars. You know, you get a guy that gets on a run for 2 or 3 weeks or 2 or 3 months.
1: Sure.
0: And we always, we're going to annoy him the next one. I don't like to do that, but, boy, the stuff he's pulling off right now is kind of Tiger-ish and Scotty-ish.
1: Well, yeah, and he's doing it on big stages, too. At the Players, he guns down Matt Fitzpatrick, who's, I would argue, is the hottest player in the world right now. At the Masters, he's battling Rory McIlroy for the lead, actually took the lead from McIlroy for a brief period of time. At Doral last week, he played 3 rounds with Scottie Scheffler, and Fruch just flat-out beat him. And he was the top point getter for the U.S. Ryder Cup team last fall. I mean, I think we're kind of getting to the edge of elite. Or am I overstating the case?
0: I don't think you're overstating it at all. I think that he's always had the tools. Everybody has always said, boy, this guy, he's got all the tools. But now I think he's starting to believe in himself, and he's believing that he has all the tools. And I think that just makes a difference. I mean, you know, on their level out there, you know, having the tools is one thing. Having all the shots, you know, you go out and watch them hit balls on the range, they all look exactly the same. They all hit the ball perfect. But they don't all play perfect. It's different when you walk across the street and you go to the first tee. But he's starting to really believe in himself right now, I think.
1: Yeah.
0: And that makes just all the difference. And Fitzpatrick, same way. And Scotty, of course, you know, ever since Scotty knocked off John Rahm in the Ryder Cup, you know, 2-3 cups ago.
1: Yep. Launching pad.
0: Not only beat him, he beat him like 6-5 or something. That was Scotty's moment where Scotty said, holy smokes, you know. I can do this. I can play this game.
1: Cameron Young went to college at Wake Forest, like Arnold Palmer, and he jokes that he wasn't even the best player on his team. Will Zalatoris was on his team, and Zalatoris was the guy that got all the accolades. And Zalatoris is a good player. He's just been hurt a lot. He's a bad back and that sort of thing. Jimmy, could the 2026 PGA Tour evolve into the Fabulous Four? Let me just run down the list of these four guys. Cam Young, 2 wins and a big showing in a major in the past 7 weeks. Matt Fitzpatrick, 3 wins this season, and he almost won the Players' Championship. Rory won his second straight Masters and held off Scottie Scheffler to do it. And Scheffler, supposedly in a slump, right, won the American Express early in the year, has 3 seconds. He leads the FedEx Cup, excuse me, and has already won over $10 million. Might these four evolve into a chance to dominate the big tour for the whole season?
2: Well, yeah, you're seeing it now. I mean, even if the season would go, I don't care what you say, for the rest of the year. I mean, even if you just look at the world golf rankings right now, there's no chance for anybody to pretty much move. I mean, fifth place is Justin Rose, and he's 50, 60 points behind Matt Fitzpatrick, who we would say would be
1: right
2: the hottest player, as you said before, but yet Scottie Scheffler just a whole bunch of ho-hum second and thirds out there. He's not winning, so he's in a slump. He's playing bad. Yes, that's exactly what you're seeing. However, prior to Rory winning the Masters, you would not have put Rory in that category.
1: Right.
2: He was kind of like, Rory, look at him. And then he wins, so it's kind of like he's kind of thrown in there. But the three hottest guys, Scottie's in a slump, but he's still the hottest guy on tour, but would be Matt Fitzpatrick and Cam Young. Those two above the other two. Even though they're ranked 3 and 4 in the world, but yeah, I mean that is what you are seeing right now. It's those four and somebody else, and I'm leaving Rory in there just because he's in the top four and he won the Masters.
1: Right.
2: But it's not like you're looking at Rory and going, oh man, he's not doing what Matt Fitzpatrick and Cam Young are doing.
1: He's not burning it up like that.
2: Correct.
1: There's no question.
0: Can I make a comment about Scotty?
1: You can.
2: No.
0: when I turn on the golf on TV, you know, and they finally, whenever it comes on, they flash the leaderboard up there. Okay?
1: Yep.
0: Most times, your eyes go to the leaderboard, and you go down the leaderboard to see who's on there. With me, my eyes go up the leaderboard to see where Scotty is. And I did it again on Sunday. I got it turned on. I hit the leaderboard. I went up a series, second place.
1: Yeah, it's like a machine, especially when you get to the later rounds. That's for sure. The next 5 weeks are going to be interesting. There's 3 huge events on tour: the PGA Championship, which is next week; the Memorial, which is a couple weeks after that, is Jack's tournament; and then the U.S. Open. If you had to pick, Jimmy, one of those Fabulous Four to rise above the other three in those big important events, whom would you choose of these hot players?
2: I am going to take, and I'm going to call it right now, I'm going to take Cam Young to win the U.S. Open at Shinnecock Hills.
1: Really?
2: Homeboy, hometown boy.
1: Yeah, that's
2: He's
1: right.
2: From New York. Yep. Grew up in New York. His dad was a PGA professional at Sleepy Hollow.
1: That's correct.
2: And I'm going to pick him to win it right now just because he's playing hot. You need to have a hot putter. You have to drive the ball exceptionally well. That's going to be my pick. So I'm going to pick Cam Young to win one of them, and Scotty to win one of the other two events.
1: It's interesting because Scheffler would complete a career Grand Slam if he won the U.S. Open. How about you, Fruch? Those three big events, the PGA Championship, the Memorial, U.S. Open, you think that one of those four players rises above the other three and performs exceptionally well in those three big events?
0: I think they're all going to play well in them. I'm not ready to pick who's going to win any of them yet, but I love them all. The events, I love them all, especially with the PGA at Aronimink. Aronimink is one of my favorite courses. But you know, if I was going to pick one of the four events to be the biggest one, it would be the U.S. Open. It's our national championship. It's at Shinnecock, and Shinnecock, we all know how special
1: yep.
0: Shinnecock is as a golf course. And I think Shinnecock, I think Shinnecock lends itself very, very well to Scotty winning the thing. We're talking, where are we here? We're middle of May now?
1: Yep.
0: Mother's Day?
1: Yep.
0: We're at least a month away from Shinnecock Hills, so I find it very hard to, difficult to pick who's going to be playing real well at that time. But these four guys, I mean, all four of them are they're all four leaderboard guys, and it's just who makes the putts that week, and who gets it up and down, or who gets the break.
1: Yeah, you know what's interesting is that there's usually a larger mix of guys in the players, and there might still very well be before this is all over. But rarely do you go through a two and a half month span where three or four players are so significantly dominant on the PGA Tour, because the depth of talent is just so incredible. Jimmy, if you had to pick a PGA Tour Player of the Year right now for play so far this season, who'd you pick? And we're about halfway through the season, close to that.
2: I'd still pick Scotty. You know, he's only got one win. I'd pick Scotty because he's just always there. But I mean, if you're going on, I mean,
1: well, he's won over $10 million already in half a season.
2: Correct. Yeah. And yeah, and we still have three majors to go.
1: Right.
2: I'm going to have to stick with my pick with Scotty. I mean, I would have said a week ago or 2 weeks ago, I probably have said Matt Fitzpatrick, but now Cam Young's tearing it up. I'd say Scotty because he's the one guy that's always there.
1: Interesting. Fruch, player of the year up to this point.
0: Yeah, I kind of agree with Jimmy, to tell you the truth. I mean, it's hard not to pick Fitzpatrick with three wins, but Scotty with a win in 3 seconds, he still leads the FedEx Cup in points. And then there's Cam. I mean, you know, guess this is why they always wait to the end of the year to make that pick.
2: Who picks it, by the way?
0: But if I was forced to make the choice right now, today, it would be Scotty.
1: It's a combination of golf media and the players themselves.
2: Okay.
1: So I think
2: Fitzpatrick would get most of the votes because of the W's.
1: Yeah, he's got three pretty big wins. Let's change gears. LIV Golf is dying on the vine, and some big questions are being left in the wake of that. Fruch, aside from making touring professional golfers more money and having the PGA Tour make some maybe overdue changes with regard to the size of the prize purses and so forth and the number of events, does LIV Golf made professional golf a better product in any way from where you sit?
0: Well, anybody who's a steady listener to our show, and I hope that's everybody, but they all know where I have stood on this from the very beginning. In my opinion, no. They have not done anything to help the game of golf. They did force things to change in money opportunities, but they did so by tearing the game apart and stealing greedy players, making money the center of everything. And well, for lots of us, money isn't the center of everything. And maybe worst of all, they degraded the competitive skills of the players that they pilfered. Again, my opinion. But as of today, they are not PGA Tour competitive, those players. I mean, they're all talking about coming back, but they're not coming back and jumping up on the leaderboard and being in the top 10, in my opinion. They're you know, down at the bottom, they're going to make the cut this week, players.
1: Fruch sounds like you're getting a haircut in the background of there.
2: Somebody is Pam vacuuming or is somebody mowing grass? Or?
0: No, but our lawn guy's here.
2: Oh, you have one of those, a lawn guy. Okay.
1: Jimmy, do you think the concept of team golf has any legs? That was one of the biggest hooks that LIV had. Oh, we're going to have these teams and there'll be franchise opportunities and players can buy into them and sell shares of their team to elsewhere. I don't see that going anyplace. Do you?
2: Yes and no. From the standpoint of it, if it's good for TV and did it go anywhere? No. But then again, you got the TGL League. You got the Tiger League. So that's kind of team oriented, but it's not really like, hey, I can't wait to watch Jupiter take on Napa Valley. It's like, who cares?
1: There's no loyalty to it because correct. They're not from your town.
2: And the reason why you're watching is because it's wintertime and you want to watch something to keep your, oh, cool, golf's on tonight. You're like, oh, that's a little different. It's nighttime and I'm watching golf. So I do not think team golf has any legs at all. No.
1: They thought it was going to be an extra wagering element. That maybe, not only individuals but wagering on teams would be, you know,
2: maybe it was to certain people, but I know some pretty prolific people that like to spend some money with the books, and I did not hear them talking about gambling on LIV Golf whatsoever.
1: I agreed with that, and I know some of those same characters. Fruch, how will LIV defectors be reintegrated into the PGA Tour? Should there be a point system? Should they have to re-qualify via something like the DP World Tour or the Korn Ferry Tour? Should they be forced to pay a hefty penal reentry fee, or maybe some combination of all three of those things? What would your vision be for it?
0: I have struggled with this. I have no clue what they're actually going to come up with. I think it was silly of DeChambeau and Rahm to pass up the deal that Brooks took. But I think that it's a sticky wicket, as they say. It's especially for those who banded together to sue the PGA Tour and cost the tour and the players millions in legal fees. The loyal players should have a big say, I think, in the eventual outcome of this thing. And I know they're on the committee. I think it's about half and half guys, executives and players. And I don't know that that's enough player representation. I think the players are going to be rather tough on these guys coming back. I've heard some nice guys saying, we ought to all get back together again. But I think under their breath they're saying, yeah.
1: Right. DeChambeau is an interesting case, Jimmy, because he was one of the guys who sued. And as Fruits mentioned, the PGA Tour spent millions of dollars defending that lawsuit. And those are all money coming out of the pockets of the players. Do you think that DeChambeau ought to pay some sort of additional price for suing, in essence, the company that he wants to rejoin?
2: I don't know if a fee is going to be the answer to this thing. I think if they qualify on their own, I would make them illegal to sponsor exemptions. That would be the first thing I do.
1: Okay.
2: But they have to qualify. They have to go back through qualifying and do it the way they're supposed to. And if they do that, let them back on. It was their choice. They're going to have to walk around with the scarlet letter for a long time. I do think that they ought to try to recoup something from them, or maybe it is something of your future earnings are maybe 10% of your winnings go back to the PGA fund to fund relief efforts for whatever for the PGA Tour or charity efforts. That ought to be the penal thing. It shouldn't be money into the PGA Tour's coffers. I think it ought to be something of you have to make a donation to charity. 10% of your money for the next 5 years has to go to charity if you want to back on here, but not pay to get back on again. I don't think that's I think it needs to be something that you have to bring value to it. If you earn the money, then part of it needs to be donated back. But if they qualify, all in out qualify the way they're supposed to, do what Patrick Reed's doing. I don't like any of these guys now. But if they go and qualify like Patrick Reed's doing and they do it themselves through their skill, I think they've earned the right to come back.
1: Interesting, because one body of thought is that these players ought to be suspended for the same length of time that they abandoned the tour.
2: I'd be okay with that.
1: 3-4 years, they have to sit out or go play some other international tours or whatever else they might do. I think that might be an interesting solution.
2: I mean, who do you want back? All the LIV Tour. I mean, if you had to pick one player.
1: DeChambeau.
2: That's it.
1: And maybe Rahm.
2: Maybe. But nobody else besides the two. You don't care about Cam Smith. You're
1: Dustin
2: like, oh,
1: Johnson,
2: former
1: Ortiz
2: number one
1: again.
2: Player. Yeah, DJ. You're like, oh, where's... Whatever. I almost went off the tracks.
1: Go ahead, please.
0: Has anybody heard the name of the biggest defector of them all?
2: Mickelson?
1: Well, yeah.
0: Nobody say a word about it.
2: Is he injured or dealing with a family issue or something?
1: It's described as a family health crisis. He turns 56 on Father's Day this year, I believe, the 16th of June. I mean, how many U.S. Opens has he blown on his birthday? I can't even count how many that is. But anyway,
0: this also keeps those guys off the Champions.
1: Yeah, exactly. Whether or not he would come back and be a candidate for the Champions Tour, I'm not sure he feels competitive on the big tour any longer. Fruits, a little philosophy to wrap this up. Isn't the ultimate lesson that LIV Golf taught is this? That for a sports league to build loyal fans, it takes time, decades in many cases, and that all the money in the world can't speed up that timeline.
0: I agree. You cannot buy legitimacy with cash, no matter how much cash you got.
1: Yeah, I mean, the thing that LIV couldn't conquer, even poaching some pretty good players, is nobody gave a liquid poop about it. Nobody cared what the competition was. It always felt like an exhibition to real golf fans and nothing really at stake other than watching a bunch of much richer players play 54-hole tournaments.
2: Maxi golf, baby.
1: Yeah, right. Didn't pan out that way. Fruits, let's talk a little 2026 PGA Championship. What kind of player is best suited to Aronimink, a track that you've played?
0: Well, in the past, I mean, it has definitely been a shot maker's golf course. I mean, the Bombers have not done very well at Ryman. Gary Player won the PGA there in 62, and he hit, just as an aside, he hit one of the best shots I've ever seen. And I'm not a big Gary Player fan, but the first hole is an uphill par 4, I don't know, 440, something like that. He hits a second shot with a 4-wood out of the fairway.
1: Yeah.
0: And backed it up.
1: Really? That's something.
0: I couldn't believe it. I could not believe it. Anyway, but Gary Player won there at Aramic. Justin Rose has won there. Players that move it left to right, right to left, up and down, course management, imagination, patience, solid ball striking. The great Jay Siegel, the great amateur who finally turned pro and went to the Tour Champions, he was a member there and grew up there before he passed away. Great player. You know, the golf course is a find a fairway, lots of fairway bunkering to kind of show you the way, but you've got to avoid them. But find a fairway, find the green, find the hole. Old-fashioned golf, playing old-fashioned golf. And I think we're all going to really enjoy watching it on TV.
1: Yeah, golf course was built in the mid-1920s and renovated a few times. And we might talk a little about that at the end of the program. Donald Ross was the designing architect. Jimmy, in 45 seconds, do you miss the PGA Championship being played in August? When you play it in May, you do eliminate a lot of golf courses that are kind of in the northern part of the country, don't you? I mean, you can't risk the weather.
2: Correct, because in May you don't know what you're going to get. I mean, you saw that in Wisconsin this last week.
1: Sure.
2: It was Tuesday was cold, but Monday was 80.
1: I mean, will we ever see the PGA played at Whistling Straits again? Probably not.
2: Not if it's in May.
1: Right.
2: And unfortunately, that stinks. But there again, though, you could. I mean, yeah, the weather's going to get bad. Deal with it. The weather can get bad at the Open Championship in the UK as well.
1: Absolutely.
2: So does it eliminate it? No, but it definitely hinders that decision-making process.
1: Yeah, it lessens it for absolute sure. Let's take a break here. Morningstar Update, Play Better Golf segments straight ahead on this edition of The Swing Doctor, News Talk 1130 WISN.
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1: News Talk 1130 WISN. It's Mother's Day. Happy Mother's Day to all you mothers out there. This is the Swing Doctor, Roman Forward, here with two of our three PGA professionals associated with Morningstar Golfers Club, which is located in South Central Waukesha County, the Big Bend area, if you know where that is. On the phone with us from his home in suburban Philadelphia is the Swing Doctor himself, Jim Frucci Jr., and with me in studio is the managing partner of Morningstar, Jim Frucci III. Jimmy, how deep is the waiting list for 2026 memberships? Is it unusual to have one or two members drop out mid-season for health reasons, or I got job transferred, or I'm moving?
2: It's actually quite common.
1: Really?
2: I've had three people already this spring.
1: Really?
2: Yep. So we opened up, we open up spots right away. And unfortunately, a couple of them were to bad health issues, terminal. There are spots that do open up. Currently, I think there's about a half dozen people on the wait list
1: that's
2: active. And we'll probably add almost a half dozen every month to the wait list. And then that way, come mid-September when we send it out to the first like 15 people.
1: Where do these people come from the waiting list? They're cash players. And they say, I like this so much, I'd like to be a member.
2: Can be moved to the area. They have a member who's a friend who's been telling them to do it, newly retired. There's a whole bunch, a host of different reasons. The most common one is their friend's a member and maybe joined 5 or 10 years ago, and they've been thinking about it and they're finally ready to pull the trigger and commit. That's the most common reason.
1: It's always a good time to take a lesson, but spring is especially good for instruction, I would argue, when you can have some good weather to practice what you've been taught, right? So how can listeners get a hold of Daniel Romero? He's now the head golf professional at Morningstar. How can they get a hold of Daniel and set up some lessons? Instruction?
2: Well, I won't give out his personal cell phone. He probably would. But you can call the golf shop at 262-662-1600, or you can go
1: is it Daniel?
2: Email him at daniel@golfthestar.com.
1: And that's his direct email.
2: That's his direct email, and he'll be able to get back to you and set up a time. But yeah, he's a very active teacher at Morningstar.
1: Yeah, and like I said, it's one thing to take lessons, you know, in the winter when the weather's colder. It's a little bit tougher to practice then, although with simulators everywhere, it's still doable. But actually being able to take some instruction, go practice, and see how the ball flies.
2: Correct.
1: Is always a little more rewarding. Frucci? Who decides how deep the rough is at Morningstar? When you were running the joint, did you make that decision?
0: I made it jointly with Travis, and I think probably Jimmy does the same thing right now. It's kind of a collaboration. I mean, you want the everybody talks about high rough. I've learned at Rolling Green here in Philadelphia, my course, that you don't necessarily need to have it high. What you want is thick rough, so that you walk along there, you can find the ball. You can see the top of the ball, but it definitely affects how you're going to get it out of
1: it. You just can't move it, right?
0: Yeah, exactly. So you want it to affect the shot. You don't want to lose balls, you know. And it, plus, it, you know, it takes, I don't know, Jimmy, you know, correct me if you need to, but it takes 3 or 4 days to go around the whole golf course to cut all the rough. So by the time you get to the fourth day, you finish doing the rough at this hole, now it's time to rotate back to the first one you did. That first one is probably an inch taller than it was when you started. So it's an inch taller than the one you just finished.
2: We got bigger mowers than when you were sitting on a mower.
0: Exactly the same length.
2: We got bigger mowers now, Fruits. It takes the guy a day. So, one day, and we do it twice a week.
0: You're not pushing them anymore?
2: What's that?
0: You're not pushing the mowers anymore?
2: No, because we lost some guy used to drive a mower into the lake, and we lost too many mowers, and so we don't do that anymore.
0: I heard about that guy, too. Several times.
2: We are alluding to Fruits just put a mower in the pond twice.
1: Just real quickly, like 15-second answer. Do you and Travis get together and say the rough should be 5 inches long in this spot and 3 inches long over here?
2: No. It's uniform? Let him do his job. Let him do his job. If I have questions, I'll ask him, like, hey, what's going on here? And a lot of times, you know what dictates the rough length? Weather.
1: Oh, sure.
2: Yeah. Weather. You get a lot of rain, guess what? I mean, we had to mow our practice range 3 times in the last 6 days.
1: Really? Wow. That is quite amazing.
2: Over 6 days last week.
1: Morningstar Golfers Club is located in the Village of Vernon right off the Rock Freeway. 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It's a great track. 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Great staff. 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Morningstar Golfers Club, it's really one of the best golf experiences in the entire state of Wisconsin. Play Better Golf segment, Swing Doctor. Speaking of rough, if your ball is buried in deep rough and you have to swing at a steeper angle to get some more club face on the ball, is it even more important then to fire the backside of your swing to get that power to drive through that rough?
0: Yeah, let me take this from two directions real quick. Many players, knowing that they need a more downward blow, as you alluded to, they pull down with the front side of their body. They pull down with their left side if they're right-handed in an effort to get that more descending blow. And this usually causes a big chunk, which might not even get them out of the rough.
1: Mm-hmm.
0: It's usually totally ineffective. I mean, better to use the stronger backside of their body to deliver that blow, like we always talk about with every other shot. I mean, strength is often more important from thick grass than technique, and which brings me to number two. You've always tried to utilize the strongest part of your body to do the work. And that is in your right side or your backside, as your shoulder complex, the shoulder pec complex, the right shoulder and pec. And once you've completed your backswing, and make sure it's a full backswing. You know, we tend when we get a tough shot to hit, we tend to shorten everything up, and you know, you don't want to do that. Make your big swing, but then concentrate on driving your back shoulder down and into the shot. Hopefully your arms and hands will follow, instead of leading the thing. They're going to follow that shoulder down, and without losing speed from hitting from the top, you can go ahead and swing hard. You're going to need to, but lead with the shoulder and not the hands, and you're going to find the results are much more satisfying. In fact, you might find that's a good tip. Right on through the bag with every shot, utilizing the backside of the body, but really concentrating on getting that shoulder into it. Remember, the main goal is to get it out of the rough and back in position.
1: Right, yep.
0: Let that big muscle do the work for you.
1: Mo Norman claims, Mo Norman, who is maybe the straightest hitter of the golf ball in the history of the game, said he had every shot with his backside shoulder. That was his his swing thought. And, boy, if I could hit it as straight as he hit it with that swing thought, I would employ that swing thought every time. Jimmy?
0: He didn't necessarily hit it far.
1: No.
0: I mean, he hit it far enough.
1: Right. But dead straight.
0: He hit it straighter than train smoke. I mean,
1: pretty amazing. Jimmy Aronimink, over 170 bunkers, and many, as Fruits alluded to before, are kind of used to define fairways. Of course, you hit into some of those bunkers. Give me one tip to hitting an effective fairway bunker shot, because it really spooks a lot of, you know, intermediate handicap players like me.
2: Get it out of the bunker. It's your only job. Okay. You made a mistake, hit it in there, get it out of the bunker. Don't try to take too much club. Just don't. You first of all, avoid the bank no matter what. Get it out of the bunker. Hit an iron, whatever you can that you can avoid the bank. Play the ball a little bit forward in your stance. Play more distance than you think, because the ball, you're going to catch it thin, so it's going to go about 10 to 15% less of the distance that it normally would. So almost a full club length extra if you can avoid the lip, play a little bit forward in your stance, and swing easy. It's not a gouge. You're not trying to swing hard at it or anything like that. You got to allow the club to do the work, and you're basically going to try to pick it clean. That's why you play it a little bit forward in your stance.
1: All good tips, and you're right. For whatever reason, when I get into a fairway bunker at Morningstar, my first inclination is to swing harder. Oh, I got to swing harder. No. Then I hit the thing fat. And then when you hit it thin, forget it. It's just long
2: thin,
1: gone.
2: Thin to win out of a fairway bunker. Thin to win.
1: Right. And you're so right about it. Make sure you get enough.
0: The biggest mistake people make in the fairway bunker is that they don't choke down on the club, because you're going to dig your feet in a little bit to get a good stance, and that lowers you into the stand. And if you don't choke down on the club a little bit, you haven't adapted for that.
1: Yeah, and make sure you have enough loft on the club to get it over the lip. That's another big mistake.
0: Yeah, Jimmy's right about that. Get it back in play. Yeah. Get it out of there.
1: Yours truly has made that mistake many times. Oh, I hit the lip and it rolled right back to my feet. World of Golf grab bag segment next on The Swing Doctor, News Talk 1130 WISN.
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1: News Talk 1130, WISN. The Swing Doctor stroking forward here on Mother's Day 2026. Fruits. Let's pay attention to the fairer side of the game. Nelly Korda is poised to be the first American female golfer to dominate the LPGA Tour since Stacey Lewis did it for a few seasons about a dozen years ago. Do you think, I mean, you've seen Nelly Korda play. She's got a beautiful golf swing. Do you think that she's eventually going to be considered to be one of the greatest American female players, you know, along with Joanne Carner and Mickey Wright and Kathy Wentworth and Nancy Lopez and whomever else I'm leaving out?
0: Well, you're not leaving out too many. Yes, I think she's definitely going to be considered one of the greatest American players, and if it wasn't for all the Asians that are out there, she'd be considered maybe the best player, period. But she certainly is playing like the best player right now, and she does. She has a great swing. Mickey Wright, according to Mr. Hogan,
1: yep,
0: had the best golf swing ever.
1: And I read that too, and it made me go down the rabbit hole to look it up a little bit further. He said that she had the best tempo of any player, male or female, that he ever saw. And I can't remember ever seeing Mickey Wright's golf swing. Maybe it was before my time, you know, in person. But to have Ben Hogan say it, I tend to believe him. Something else. Interesting. So, Jimmy. Donald Ross was the architect who designed Aronimink. He called it his masterpiece. And I want real quick comments from both of you guys on this. I looked up some of the other courses that Donald Ross designed. Seminole, which is famous now for that pro or member pro that they hold every year. Oakland Hills, Oak Hill. He did Pinehurst number 2, Inverness, Eastlake, and others, many, many more that I haven't listed. Do you have a favorite Donald Ross golf course, Jimmy?
2: The only one that I have familiarity with, not played any of them. Uh-huh. The only one I have familiarity with is Pinehurst.
1: Uh-huh.
2: But I only get to see it whenever they have a major right. there. So it's kind of, I don't even think I'm educated enough to even say, oh, I have a favorite one. Fruit should be more inclined to because he knows the golf courses a lot better than I do. But, I mean, I would say Pinehurst from my standpoint, but it's limited view of his different courses.
1: And Pinehurst went through a big renovation where they sort of renaturalized it, more like Ross's original design. Fruits, Seminole, Oakland Hills, Oak Hill, Pinehurst number two, Inverness, Eastlake. Any favorites among that group from Donald Ross's architecture board?
0: They're all great golf courses. They're all what I would consider U.S. Open golf courses. Big old trees. Now, Seminole doesn't have much in the way of trees, but Seminole, because of the wind conditions down there, Mr. Hogan used to go there for a month before the Masters. Every March, he would go to Seminole and practice for a month, getting ready to go up to Augusta. So Pinehurst number two, we all know, is very, very famous. But, I haven't had the opportunity to play most of them either, like Jimmy says, but I'll stack a Ronnick up there with any of them. I mean, and by the way, every one of these have been renovated,
1: yep,
0: and improved to accommodate the modern game. It's just Aronimic is going through that. And I know you were questioning at one point that if Donald Ross, if this is his masterpiece, then why are they dinking around with it? It's because most of the dinking around they did at Aronimic, like they did at my course, is take out 800 trees that weren't there.
1: Right.
0: When Donald Ross designed it.
1: Well, and not only that, but they had to lengthen it, too. I mean, Aronimink in its original design was about 6,500 yards. At the PGA Championship, it's going to play closer to 7,300. Speaking of the PGA Championship, you guys are going to pick a winner in the final minute of the Swing Doctor. 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
1: News Talk 1130 WISN, final minute of this edition of The Swing Doctor. The 2026 PGA Championship is next week at Aronimink in western suburban Philadelphia. Fruch, who's going to win the 2026 PGA Championship?
0: He won his first PGA Tour event at Aronimink in 2010, I think, or something like that. That was the AT&T Championship. And he lost another one in the playoff to Keegan Bradley, the BMW. And he won at Marion just right down the road here. So I'm going to pick Justin Rose.
1: Justin Rose. Interesting. I mean, he's a guy who can turn it on and loves big stages. Jimmy, who's going to win the PGA Championship?
2: Scotty. He's just always there. He's always there.
0: That would complete the slam, right?
1: No, he's got to win the U.S. Open.
2: He's got to win the Open.
1: I'm picking Cam Young.
0: Oh, just another PGA.
1: Yeah, yes. I'm picking Cam Young. I'm going with the hot hand, and we'll see how that turns out. That'll do it for this edition of The Swing Doctor. Happy Mother's Day again to all you mothers in the audience. We'll do it again next week. News next, News Talk 1130, WISN.
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28: Easing pain at the pump. I'm Kathleen Maloney, Fox News. The U.S. Secretary of Energy says there is a step that can be taken to bring down gas prices caused by the conflict in Iran. Here's Fox's Grinnell Scott.
29: Secretary Chris Wright said suspending the federal gas tax is an option on the table to lower high gas prices. But the main goal is still to end Iran's nuclear ambitions.
30: Meaning lower energy prices for Americans and the rest of the world. Long term, this is a great move. Short term, it's causing some discomfort.
29: New Jersey Democratic Senator Cory Booker said he fears President Trump not ending the war will extend high prices for months.
31: That pain is going to continue to be felt by people he promised to lower prices for and keep us out of foreign entanglements.
29: Both were on NBC's Meet the Press. The U.S. and Israel's joint assault on Iran began at the end of February. Grinnell Scott, Fox News.
28: After more than a month away, the passengers of a cruise ship where a series of deadly hantavirus cases broke out are headed home. Fox's C.B. Cotton with the latest.
32: Global health leaders say some of the ship's passengers have already landed back in their home countries of Spain and France. We know a repatriation flight from the U.S. State Department is expected to arrive. So new video shows some of the first passengers stepping off the ship, all covered head to toe in protective gear. Small boats ferried the evacuees from the vessel to the shore, where Spanish authorities say an intense containment operation is in place to keep these passengers separated from the public. Around 150 people were still on board when the ship anchored this morning in Spain's Canary Islands. Spanish health officials said none were showing signs of the hantavirus, which are described as flu-like symptoms.
28: Now, health officials say the outbreak will not lead to another pandemic like coronavirus in 2020. 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
4: The Washington State Supreme Court has ruled against a group trying to get voters to decide the millionaire's tax, Brad Ford reports.
10: The millionaire's tax was approved by the legislature, and the group Let's Go Washington was trying to get it on the ballot. The court ruled that previous court rulings show tax items are an issue for the legislature and not voter referendums. The 9.9% tax takes effect in 2028. A lawsuit over the legality of the new tax is also pending.
4: JetBlue is picking up where Spirit left off. Jim Roop with more.
13: JetBlue is expanding its Fort Lauderdale-Hollywood International Airport flight schedule following the shutdown of Spirit Airlines. JetBlue's expansion includes nonstop service destinations from Fort Lauderdale, including Baltimore, Charlotte, Columbus, Indianapolis, Nashville, Detroit, Houston, and Chicago. Information on when the flight services begin can be found on JetBlue's official website.
4: Boston is facing a generational drain as high-skilled workers flee the city over its rising cost of living. According to the 2026 Young Resident Survey, 26% of residents ages 20 to 30 plan to leave the Boston metro area in the next 5 years. Many of those residents are planning on heading south. Findings show the

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1: And shares of Pinterest jumped 15% just weeks after the company cut 15% of its workforce. Pinterest reported first quarter earnings Monday, and it beat Wall Street's estimates. I'm Monica Nelson with your consumer and business news.
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calls that came in this past week, especially you, Martin, out there, 87 years old, about to be 88 years old, over there in Minneapolis, Minnesota, from my hometown, Iowa. And you know what, Martin? You're absolutely right. That's why I'm on here. Not to scare you, but to prepare you and to give you the information that you need that no one else is telling you. 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

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Because look, this is exactly what's happening right now. And today on the Reagan Gold Show, I'm going to give you the full story. The story that mainstream financial media just passes over. The story that your 401k statement does not mention. The story that most financial advisors are not yet having with their clients. My name is Alan Johnson, and I want to welcome you to the Reagan Gold Show. And I am so glad you're here because I've got a show packed with valuable information for you today. So if you have a pen and paper, you know I always like to say that. Because this is one of the most important episodes where what you learn today could affect your retirement. And not in a dramatic way, not in a scary way, in a practical way, in a take action way. So let's get right into it. Have you ever heard of a debt, D-E-B-T clock? Well, the debt clock is running, and guess what? Nobody in Washington is even watching it. And I want to start off with a number, $38,560,000,000,000. That is the United States national debt as of early 2026, $38.5 trillion. Now, I know we hear these big numbers all the time, trillion this, trillion that, with a T. After a while, that number just starts getting blurry. They all just start coming together. So let me make this one real. Think about this. If you spent $1 million every single day, $1 million every single day, not $1,000, not $100,000, $1 million every day, it would take you over 100,000 years to spend $38.5 trillion. That's how large that number is. And you know what? We're adding to it right now. Right now. At roughly $2 trillion every year. Not slowing down. Not leveling off. But it's like putting your foot on the gas and accelerating. Now, here's what I want you to hold on to as I tell you today's story. This debt does not sit in a vault somewhere. It does not just exist on paper. Every dollar of the debt has consequences for your savings, your retirement, and your future. And three of the most respected investors in the world are now sounding the alarm. Ding, ding, ding, ding, ding. Now, let me introduce to you the first one. You may know the name or you may not know the name. His name is Jim Rogers. He co-funded the Quantum Fund in the 1970s. And during that decade, do you know what? That fund, think about this, returned 4,200%. 4,200%. While the S&P 500, gained roughly 47% in the same period. So think about it, 47% against 4,200%. Which one of those would you prefer? Listen, Jim Rogers is not a TV personality. He's not on the TV selling. He's not, you know, he's not on the news stations. He's not a newsletter writer that's trying to sell you something. He's one of the most successful investors who's ever lived. He's a man who has navigated every major market cycle for five decades. And recently, listen to this, Jim Rogers did something
that sent a very clear signal. You know what he did? He sold every single U.S. stock he owned. Everyone. In a recent interview, he explained why he sold this. And in his exact words, he said, listen to this, and I quote, this is directly from him. He said, I sold all my U.S. stocks recently because I've seen this party before. I've seen this party before. Think about how much history is packed into those six words. I've seen this party before. This is a man who was investing in the 1970s inflation crisis. He was investing when interest rates hit 20%. He was investing through the 1987 crash. The dot-com collapse. Listen to this. The 2008 financial crisis. He was still investing. He has seen every kind of market environment imaginable. And he looked at America right now and said, I've seen this before and I'm getting out. Let that resonate for a minute. I've seen this before and I'm getting out. And his reason is not complicated, ladies and gentlemen. It's not some obscure theory. It comes down to one thing. Are you ready for this? I'm getting cold chills just going to say the word. America's debt. America's debt. Roger said the United States now is the largest debtor nation in the history of the world. The history of the world. Not the history of recent times, not the history of modern era, the history of the world. And his question to Washington, a question I think of a lot of Americans share, was simply this. Can't they read in Washington? Don't they know what's happening? He also warned about the Federal Reserve. Roger said the Fed does not have unlimited amounts of money to save us all. In fact, he said they usually make things worse. They make it worse. And his final word of advice from a man who's made and preserved enormous wealth across 50 years of investing. So, ladies and gentlemen, and I'm being very real about this. Be very, very careful wherever you think about investing, because this is a rare time in investing history. A rare time in investing history. From Jim Rogers, this is not something you hear often. And it's not something that you want to ignore. Let me tell you about Ray Dalio. If y'all don't know him, well, he's the man who called 2008. And here's what he's calling now. And let me just tell you, Ray Dalio founded Bridgewater Associates. Bridgewater, for those of you that may or may not know, is the largest hedge fund in the world. In the world. And what they do is they manage money for sovereign wealth funds, like pension systems and governments. They manage the billions, the trillions of dollars. And Dalio is famous for one thing above everything else. He predicted the 2008 financial collapse before it even happened. And while the rest of Wall Street was celebrating all these record profits, while the banks were packaging up toxic mortgages and selling them as safe investments, while financial advisors were telling their clients everything was fine, while somebody on TV was ringing the bell and saying, ding, ding, ding, ding, ding, bye, bye, bye, bye, bye, his fund made money during the 2008 crash, because Ray Dalio was looking at the data and he saw what was coming. He earned the right to be taken seriously. Now, Dalio recently just spoke at the World Economic Forum in Davos. I'm sure you all read about it or seen it. That's done over there in Switzerland. And what he said should be headline news on every financial channel in America. And here's what he said. He said,
America's debt, here we go with that word debt again, is becoming a serious, serious problem. And he explained it simply. He said, are you ready? The United States needs to borrow vast amounts more money to keep running. Let me say that again. The United States needs to borrow vast amounts more money to keep running. But the people who buy that debt, talking about the foreign governments, who knows better about the foreign governments than Ray Dalio? Pension funds, same. Insurance companies, same. Those investors are now becoming, ladies and gentlemen, very uneasy how much U.S. debt they already hold. Don't just take my word for it. It's slammed all over the financial news now, just in the last couple weeks, about our debt. And Dalio said, both Americans and the holders of American debt are worried about each other. Debt, time, your retirement, it all matters when it comes to your savings. So I want you to call either now or after the show, 1-800-702-2212. 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They will help you with any questions. 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Now, you know, I was talking about how Dalio said both Americans and the holders of American debt are worried about each other. Well, that's a fragile situation, because when the people lending money to a government, they start to lose all confidence, you know what? They start demanding higher interest rates to compensate for the risk that they have to take. Think about that. And when interest rates go up, everything gets more expensive. Your mortgage gets more expensive. Car loans get more expensive. Think about it. Your credit rating, for instance, if you have a good credit rating, you know, your mortgage is going to be better than someone that has a lower credit rating, right? So it's the same situation. Same thing goes for your car loans. Same thing for you businesses that want to take out business loans and the government's own costs to service its existing debt. Now, that's how a debt, you know, we've talked about a death spiral. This is how a debt spiral starts. And spirals are very hard to stop. Think about a tornado when it starts to go. Boy, when it goes until it just finally goes off by itself. But what does it do? It leaves destruction. Now, what did Dalio say about gold? Let's talk about that. He described gold. I love it. I'm chuckling because this is what I've been saying for years. He described gold as insurance for your retirement, for your savings. And here's why that matters. When governments borrow too much, when they cannot afford to pay back their debt at face value, they do one of two things. You know what they do? They weaken their own currency. Or they keep, and in fact, you've heard me say this on the show before, many governments, including the United States, go so far as to create inflation. And the reason they create this inflation is it's a way for them to depreciate the debt. But as they're depreciating the debt, they destroy the value of the dollar. So they weaken their own currency, or they keep interest rates artificially low. Both of those tactics slowly, quietly erode the value of everything you hold in dollars. Gold is very different. Remember, it never goes to zero. And because no government as well can control it, no printing press can create more of it. And this is the part people often miss about Dalio's view. He did not say gold is just protection. He said gold can also make you money. And in 2025 alone, gold surged more than 50%.
50% in a single year. While bonds, guess what? They were losing value. While the stock market was whipping back and forth. While inflation was eating into your purchasing power. Gold still went up 50%. Now, think about what that would have meant for your retirement account. Think about that for a minute. $100,000 you have in your account, gold went up 50%. I don't have to tell you. Figure out the numbers. That's all there. Now, when Wall Street rewrites the rule book, we better pay attention. Now, I want to tell you about something that tells you how serious this really is. There's a rule. And it's called a fundamental rule. And that rule has governed retirement planning in this country for decades. It's called the 60-40 rule. Now, let me explain it to you. 60% of your retirement in stocks, 40% of it in bonds. So 60% is considered for growth. And then the other 40%, well, that's considered for your safety. Every financial planning textbook taught this. Every advisor certification covered it. Generations of Americans built their retirement around this 60-40 rule, this formula. And now, guess what? Morgan Stanley, one of the most prestigious investment banks in the world, they just threw it out the window. For so many years, certification for financial advisors. Everything. Their chief investment officer, Mike Wilson, just made a new recommendation, the new formula. You ready? That's why I told you, get out that paper and pencil. 60% stocks, 20% fixed income, 20% gold. Gold replaced half of the traditional bond allocation. And Wilson, he explained it directly. He said, this is straight from him. He said, gold is now the anti-fragile asset to own. Let me say that again. He said, gold is now the anti-fragile asset to own rather than treasuries. He said, high quality equities and gold are the best hedges. Now, why is this such a big deal? I'll tell you why. Bonds, they were always the safe part of the 60-40 formula or plan. Bonds were where you always parked the money you could not afford to lose. But here is what has happened to bonds. Inflation is highly dangerous to bonds. Their fixed payments do not adjust as the prices rise. So when inflation is high, you collect your bond payments, but those dollars now buy less and less every year. Inflation doesn't just slow down your bond returns. It can wipe them out completely, entirely. And with the war in Iran driving up oil prices and Bloomberg reporting that the Federal Reserve may not cut rates at all this year, bonds are now facing a very difficult environment. And Peter Schiff, one of the most respected gold analysts in the country, besides me, responded to Morgan Stanley's new 20% gold recommendation. And here's what he said. He said 20% is not chump change. He called it a lot of money coming into gold. Now, think about what that means in practice. When Morgan Stanley tells the wealth management desk, all of the retirement accounts, all of the institutional portfolios move 20% into gold, the demand that creates that is enormous. And Morgan Stanley is not alone. Goldman Sachs has been raising their gold price targets. Central banks around the world have been buying gold at record levels for four straight years. The institutions that understand this the best are now positioning the hardest. When the largest hedge fund manager in the world calls gold insurance, and one of the largest investment banks in America recommends 20%, that is not a coincidence. That is the story. Gold, listen, ladies and gentlemen, is not just for the wealthy. And that is one of the most persistent myths I hear in personal finance. Look, Ray Dalio,
manages hundreds of billions of dollars. Jim Rogers has been very wealthy for decades. Morgan Stanley advises the richest families and institutions in the world. And all three of them say own gold. Not because it's a luxury, but because it works. Now, we're about to take our break, but before I go, I want to give you three things to think about. Number one, Jim Rogers, one of the greatest investors alive, sold every U.S. stock he owns. He said this is a rare time in investing history, and he said be very, very careful. Number two, Ray Dalio, the man who predicted 2008, calls gold insurance. He says America's debt is becoming a serious problem, and he says gold is not just protection, it can make money too. Number three, Morgan Stanley just rewrote the 60-40 rule. Their new recommendation includes 20% gold. The bond allocation that Americans have relied on for decades is no longer considered safe enough. Three of the smartest investors and institutions in the world, three different approaches, three different firms. One conclusion, gold. Now, coming up after the break, I'm going to explain exactly why gold does what it does, the actual mechanism, the history, so you understand it, not just in theory, but in a way you can act on. So stay with us. The Reagan Gold Show. 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They'll answer any questions that you have. And if you're ready to get into a gold IRA, they'll be there to help you. See you soon.

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6: A new analysis says CEOs are making more money while workers are making less. A study from Oxfam and the International Trade Union Confederation found salaries for chief executives rose 20 times faster last year than pay for workers around the world. The report found global worker pay actually declined 12% between 2019 and 2025. In comparison, CEO salaries rose 54% during that time period. On Friday, hundreds of community activists marched in Coral Gables, speaking up and out for better working conditions on May Day. We Count co-chair Claudia Nazzaro is calling on multi-billion dollar companies like Target and Trader Joe's to join the Planting Justice program. She says many outdoor nursery workers are subject to sun heat and no water.
7: Pesticide exposure is a very, very big issue. Sexual harassment and discrimination are some other examples of rights that are not being enforced in the workplace.
6: Republican attorneys general are now joining an antitrust lawsuit aimed at blocking the merger of Tenga and Nexstar, two major TV station companies. Michael Kastner explains.
8: California Attorney General Rob Bonta said that five more states have joined a federal lawsuit blocking the merger of Tegna and Nexstar, including the Republican AGs of Kansas and Indiana, which makes it a bipartisan effort. There are now 13 states represented in the lawsuit, which would stop the companies from owning 264 TV stations in the U.S. In a statement, Bonta said the merger would give Nexstar and Tegna the ability to dominate the media landscape.
6: The Department of Ed is announcing new borrowing limits on federal student loans for graduate and professional degrees. Tammy Trujillo breaks it down.
9: Under the finalized regulations, students can borrow up to $20,500 a year and up to $100,000 in total for graduate degree programs. Meanwhile, students in professional programs can borrow up to $50,000 a year and $200,000 over the course of their studies. New caps apply to all loans issued after July 1st, but students currently under a borrowing plan will be exempted from the new requirements.
6: I'm Monica Nelson with your consumer and business news.
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13: Welcome, welcome, welcome back. I'm Alan Johnson, and I really hope you're learning something today, because let me tell you, that's what I like to do. I have a passion for what I do. And if you're just joining us, we spent the first segment talking about three voices that you need to be listening to right now. Jim Rogers, Ray Dalio, Morgan Stanley. All three are saying the same thing. G-O-L-D, gold. But in this segment, I do not want to just tell you what they're saying. I want to explain why they're right. Because when you understand the why, gold stops feeling like a bet. And it starts feeling like the most logical thing you can do. So let's go. Now, I want to start with the question. What is a dollar? Now, that's not a trick question. Just think about it for a second. What does a dollar actually represent? Well, today, a dollar represents a promise from the United States government, a promise that this piece of paper or this digital entry in your bank account has value. That's it. Now, let me tell you, a dollar is backed by trust and nothing else. In fact, I just pulled out a dollar. You can probably hear it. If you pull out your dollar right now and you look up onto the left-hand side of your dollar bill under the United States of America, it says this note is legal tender for all debts, public and private. That was not always the case. For most of American history, the dollar was backed by gold. Physical gold sitting in a vault. $1 equaled a specific amount of gold. The government could not print more dollars without having the gold to back them up. That constraint kept the whole system honest, and it kept inflation in check, and it kept government spending in check. So a dollar from 1920 still bought roughly the same amount of goods in 1960. Why? Because of gold. Then in 1971, President Nixon, what they call him, Tricky Dicky, Tricky Dicky, he changed everything. He closed what was called the gold window. He disconnected the dollar from the gold entirely. Now, the government could print as many dollars as it wanted. No gold required, no constraint, just put on the press, turn on the printing press. And they've been printing ever since. And here's what that's done to your money. Since 1971, the dollar, ladies and gentlemen, has lost more than 85% of its purchasing power. Your grandfather's dollar from 1971 is worth about 15 cents today. A house, listen to this, a house that cost $30,000. Think about that. In 1971, you know what it costs now today? $300,000 today. A car. I remember my first car was a 67 Mustang, 3-speed on the floor. And I think I paid around, my grandmother paid it, but I think it was like $3,800 back then. I was 16. A car that cost $3,500, you know what it costs today? $35,000. A gallon of milk that costs 33 cents now costs $4. That's not the economy getting more expensive. That's your dollar, our dollar, getting weaker. And here is the thing about that. If your retirement savings are entirely in dollar-denominated assets, stocks priced in dollars, bonds paying in dollars, savings accounts holding dollars. If your retirement savings are entirely in denominated assets, then a weakening dollar is quietly eating your retirement every single year. Not dramatically, not all at once, year after year, dollar after dollar. Until one day you wake up and you realize, hallelujah, your savings do not go as far as you expected. That is the inflation story. That is the real cost of debt. Now, let me explain why gold solves this problem, why gold works, the simple truth. Gold has been valuable for over 5,000 years. Every major civilization in human history has recognized gold as money. Ancient Egypt, Rome, Greece, China, the Aztec Empire, the British Empire, as well as our country, the United States. Every single one of them. Why? Because gold has properties that nothing else has. It does not rust. It does not corrode. It is rare. There is only a finite amount of it on Earth. It cannot be faked. It cannot be digitally created. It cannot be printed. No government in the history of the world has been able to manufacture more gold out of thin air. Every ounce has to be pulled out of the earth with real labor, real equipment, real cost. And that scarcity becomes value. And that permanence is value. For example, let me give you an example. And I love to share this example. In 1930, think about this. In 1930, 1/100th of an ounce of gold could buy us 2.5 loaves of bread, 2.5 loaves. And a dollar back then would buy 11 loaves of bread. Now, if we fast forward that to 2026, that same 1/100th of an ounce of gold can now buy 15 loaves of bread, but a dollar can barely buy a half a loaf of bread. So the point I'm making is gold has more or less kept pace with the price of bread over that period, while the dollar has gotten weaker. So the point I'm making is the purchasing power of gold has been roughly stable for so many years. And hundreds of paper currencies in history, every single one of them has eventually failed or been debased. Gold, never. I tell people, gold is real money. Gold has never gone to zero. Not once, not ever. In 5,000 years, gold has never gone to zero. Now, that's not luck. That's the fundamental nature of what gold really does. Now, I want to talk to you about bonds for a moment. The problem with bonds and why your safe money may not be safe. Because a lot of people listening to this show right now have bonds in their retirement accounts. It's the 40-60 or the 60-40 formula that we talked about in the earlier segment. And I want to be straight with you about what is happening to bonds right now. Bonds are losing value. Reuters recently reported that due to the war in Iran, that bonds have lost value across the entire globe. The jump in oil prices is pushing inflation higher. And higher inflation means higher interest rates. Now, here's why this matters for your bonds. Bonds pay a fixed rate of interest. That rate was set when the bond was issued, and it does not change. So if you bought a bond paying, let's say, 3%, and inflation is now running at 5%, do the math. You're losing 2% of purchasing power every year. Even though you're collecting interest, even though everything looks fine on paper, the inflation is quietly eating the real value of those returns. And there is another side to the bond problem. When interest rates rise, existing bond prices fall. New bonds then offer better yields. So the bonds you already hold, think about this, they become worth less in the market. And that is a double blow. That's a double whammy. Shrinking purchasing power and falling market value. Bloomberg just recently reported that bond traders who expected a Fed rate cut this summer are now reconsidering. Some are even predicting that the Fed may not cut rates at all this year, which means this environment, this difficult environment, becomes bad for bonds and may last longer than anyone even expected. Now, I'm not saying abandon bonds entirely. I'm not your financial advisor because every situation is different. But what Morgan Stanley is saying and what the data is saying is that bonds can no longer be counted on to be the safe part of your retirement portfolio. And that then becomes a significant shift because for decades, bonds were where you put the money you could not afford to lose. And if that assumption no longer holds, then a lot of retirement plans need to be revisited. Now, I want to tell you about Frank and Carol. Frank is 71 years old. Carol is 68. Frank spent 35 years working for a steel company outside of Pittsburgh. And Carol, his spouse, worked part-time while raising their three kids. Frank had a solid 401k. When he retired, he rolled it into an IRA. And that was pretty standard. That was pretty standard story right there. Well, Frank and Carol called our office about 4 months ago. And Frank said something that I want to share with you. He said, I feel like I did everything right. I saved for 35 years. I put in the max. In other words, he put in full contributions. I diversified. But every time I read the news, I feel like the rules keep changing on me. Well, Frank, I hear that from a lot of people, and you're right. The rules are changing. The 60-40 rule is gone. Morgan Stanley just buried it. And the idea that bonds are the safe haven are really under serious question. And the idea that the government will manage debt responsibly, well, Jim Rogers said it all. He's not counting on it. Frank had done everything right under the old rules. The question was, how does he position himself for the new ones? Frank is over 59 and a half years old. He's no longer employed with his former employer. His IRA is fully eligible. In other words, it's qualified for transfer into a gold IRA. And that's today without any penalty. He does not have to move everything if he doesn't want to. He does not have to make a dramatic decision. Even moving a portion, 10%, 15%, 20%, or even some of you want to end up doing even more into physical gold, begins to provide yourself a layer of protection that paper assets simply cannot give you. Frank and Carol started the process, and Carol said something that I thought was perfect, and I want to share it with you. She said, we are not betting the farm on gold. We are making sure the farm does not get eaten by inflation. And that's exactly the right thing to think about. 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Now, let's talk about the rollover and what you need to know. Let me walk you through the practical side of this. Because I know some of you are thinking, okay, Alan, maybe I want to look into this, or but how does this actually work? Well, let me make it simple. If you have a 401k, you can roll it into a gold IRA if you're 59 and a half years or older. Or the rule applies to you even if you're not 59 and a half years old and you're no longer working with that employer and no longer contributing into that plan. Then you can roll that over. So either one qualifies. You only need to meet one of those conditions. The same rule applies to those that have 403b plans. Those are the retirement accounts for teachers, nurses, and nonprofit workers. And it applies to 457 plans, which are the retirement accounts for government employees. So if you have a traditional IRA, the process is even simpler. IRAs can be transferred into a gold IRA at any age, no age requirement, no restrictions. If you inherited an IRA from a parent or a spouse or even a friend, they can also be transferred into a gold IRA at any age. Now, if you're already retired and taking required minimum distributions, you can still convert a portion of your IRA. You simply need to make sure your RMD is handled first for the year, and the metals experts at Reagan Gold Group will walk you through exactly how this works. So the process itself is straightforward. Now, you never take physical possession of the metal unless you want to. Remember, there's two ways that you can do with a precious metals IRA, gold or silver IRA. You can either take the metals as your distribution or your RMD. In other words, you can say, hey, Alan, I'd rather just have the metals sent directly to me than rather having them liquidated. So you can take possession of the metal because remember, in an IRA, there's two choices. You can take possession of the actual physical metal or you can choose to have it liquidated. And if you take possession of the actual physical metal, the actual metal in your IRA that's held inside of the depository insured is actually sent to you for whatever amount. So you can have the metals. You just have to report the taxes on the spot value at the end of the year. So at the end of the year, you get a 1099-R. You take that to your CPA. And then whatever your tax situation is, you take care of it from there. Same tax treatment, same government protections, just physical gold instead of the paper assets. Now, let's step backwards for a minute and go back over Jim Rogers, Ray Dalio. Let's go over these guys again. Jim Rogers, and like I said, you may or may not know him, he actually co-founded the Quantum Fund in the 1970s. And during that decade, that fund returned 4,200%. 4,200%, while the S&P 500 gained roughly 47% in the same period. Now, Jim, you know, not many people, he's not a TV guy, he's not a newsletter wanting you to give him money. He's one of the most successful investors who's ever lived. He's a man who navigated every major market cycle for five decades. He sold every single stock he owned, every U.S. stock he owned. Recently, he just sold it. And recently, he sat down for an interview, and he explained why he sold every U.S. stock. In his exact words, he said this: I sold all my U.S. stocks recently because I've seen this party before. I've seen this party before. Think about how much history, like I said before, is packed into those words. This is a man who was investing in the 70s when inflation was high. It was an inflation crisis. He was investing when interest rates hit 20%. He was investing through the 1987 crash, as well as the dot-com collapse and the 2008 financial crisis. So he's seen every kind of market environment imaginable. And he looked at America right now and said, I've seen this before and I'm getting out. His reason? Like I said, it's not complicated. It's not some theory, conspiracy. It comes down to one thing, and that is America's debt. So Roger said the United States is now the largest debtor nation in the history of the world. Not the history of recent times, not the history of modern era, the history of the world. And his question to Washington, a question I think of a lot of us Americans share, was simply this: they can't read in Washington. They don't even know what's happening. He also warned about the Federal Reserve. Roger said that the Fed does not have unlimited amounts of money to save us all. In fact, he said they usually make things worse. And his final word of advice from an investor, a man who has made and preserved enormous wealth across 50 years of investing, he said this: be very careful, very careful. And whatever you're thinking about investing, be careful. This is a rare time in investing history, a rare time in investing history. So let me close today with a thought. Throughout all human history, when a government spent more than they had, or when they printed money to cover their debts, when the holders of paper currency started to lose faith, the people who held gold were protected every single time. Ancient Rome, Revolutionary France, Weimar Germany, the 1970s in the United States. Every single time, gold held its value. Paper did not. Now, America is the largest debtor nation in history. I want you to understand that, of the world. Jim Rogers said that. Ray Dalio confirmed it. Morgan Stanley is repositioning their clients because of it. Now, I'm not here to tell you the sky is falling, and I'm not here to scare you. I'm here to make sure you're ready, because the people who are ready, who hold a portion of their retirement in real physical gold, those people will sleep well at night, regardless of what the headline says tomorrow. Regardless of what Washington does next, regardless of where the stock market closes on Friday, gold does not care about any of that, because gold is not a promise. It's the real thing. 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And remember, they're there on the weekends for you to take your calls as well, because they care. Now, I'm Alan Johnson. Thank you for spending this time with me today. 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Someone whose savings deserves this conversation. I'll see you next week. God bless you. God bless your family. And God bless America.
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2: Flight attendants who worked for Spirit Airlines before the carrier suddenly closed over the weekend are still reeling from the shutdown. One now former employee, Mariana Kasser, has launched a GoFundMe to collect donations for her and her colleagues to help with expenses until they land new jobs.
3: It will go for everyone. It'll be split evenly, even if it's pennies or cents.
2: Spirit Airlines has officially started its bankruptcy process after attending court in White Plains, New York, Tuesday. It could take months to dismantle the airline, despite it already having ceased operations after more than three decades in business. Although you've noticed gas prices are up, Secretary of State Marco Rubio says other parts of the world are suffering more than any of us in the U.S. Mark Mayfield with more.
4: Rubio said while the U.S. doesn't rely on foreign imports for gas, we are vulnerable to global prices.
5: I mean, look, it's obviously being driven by global events. That was true during the Russia-Ukraine war as well, where you saw that come up. Look, we don't benefit from the Straits as much as other countries. I don't know, you've seen what the gas prices are like in other parts of the world that are really suffering big time.
4: Rubio warned if Iran had a nuclear weapon, they could force gas prices to spike as high as $9 a gallon if they wanted.
2: And opponents of California's proposed billionaire tax say they've collected enough signatures to qualify two countermeasures for the November ballot. The initiative would impose a one-time 5% tax on the assets of California residents with more than $1 billion. And if you got money back this year on your taxes, tax day was, what, 3 weeks ago? But statistically, you've already spent it. Bree Tennis explains.
6: According to the IRS filing season statistics, the average IRS tax return this year was about $3,400. Experian says 37% of us used that refund for debt reduction. 22% put it in savings. And a surprising twist, only 8% used that money for fun stuff, like
7: President
6: vacations
7: Trump
6: and dinners
7: Iran's
6: out.
7: Response.
6: That money didn't
7: I'm
6: sit
7: Carmen
6: long.
7: Roberts,
6: more than
7: Fox
6: half
7: News.
6: Of us
7: the President
6: spent it
7: posted
6: within
7: on social
6: weeks.
7: Media a short time ago that he read the response to a U.S. peace proposal from Iran's
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8: News
7: to see whether diplomacy can stop a wider Middle East war as tensions remain dangerously high. Fox's Alex Hogan has more from the White House.
9: Today, Iranian state media claimed that Iran has sent its response through a Pakistani mediator. Amid efforts to secure a deal, Secretary of State Marco Rubio and Presidential Envoy Steve Witkoff met with Qatar's Prime Minister and Minister of Foreign Affairs in Miami.
7: And President Trump also posted earlier on social media slamming Iran and his predecessors.
9: Writing this in part, quote, Iran has been playing games with the United States and the rest of the world for 47 years. Delay, delay, delay, and then finally hit pay dirt when Barack Hussein Obama became president. He went on to write, he was a disaster as our leader, but not as bad as sleepy Joe Biden.
7: Democratic Senator Cory Booker told NBC's Meet the Press today the president has no way out of the war and blasted the conflict's American death toll, soaring cost, and impact on energy prices. U.S. military says it's recovered the remains of a U.S. Army soldier who went missing a week ago during military exercises in Morocco. The remains recovered from the Atlantic Ocean are those of First Lieutenant Kendrick Lamont Key Jr. Teams are still searching for a second missing soldier. He and the other soldier believed to have fallen off a cliff during an off-duty recreational hike. And President Putin of Russia says he believes the war with Ukraine might not last much longer.
10: He made those remarks yesterday in Red Square after the Victory Day parade. Now, that annual parade usually commemorates the end of World War II, but Putin used his speech to justify his war in Ukraine and denounce NATO, saying victory has always been and will be ours.
7: Fox's Stephanie Bennett. 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

0: advisor to Purity Products. Dr. Levin, I remember that conversation. I do. Welcome back to the show.
1: You know, that's funny. I remember that conversation as well. And you weren't the only one who had asked me that. I've had so many patients over the years ask me just about that. Doc, you know, if you were stuck on a desert island and you could only have one thing, what would it be? Or, Doc, I don't want to take, I'm giving them five or six formulas. Doc, I just want one thing. And this super pill is the answer to that question. I brought that question back to Purity Products and I said, look, this is getting unruly. I mean, I'm giving my patients a multi. I'm giving them fish oil and krill oil. If they're over 45, they need the CoQ10. Mm-hmm. All the multis are underpowered in terms of vitamin D. So I'm giving them vitamin D. The B12s and all these multis are wrong. Folks over 50, 60 can't absorb it. I'm giving them a B12.
0: Right.
1: And it just, it was getting, they're walking out of here with a bag of pills and they're rolling their eyes at me. So I said to Purity, I'm like, guys, we got to come up with one super formula is what I called it. And they came back, it took them about a year to do it.
0: Wow.
1: And they came back with the super pill. And this is the answer. When I have somebody that says, I just want one thing.
0: Right.
1: This is what I give them, Steve, because this is the multivitamin. I'm talking about a world-class multivitamin. So, this is your krill oil. It's your fish oil. It's your CoQ10. This has got as much lutein, Steve, as an eye formula, a full 10 milligrams of a very high-end lutein. It's got the astaxanthin for the eyes. Wow. Steve, there's 2,000 international units of vitamin D. This has got the right B12 for folks in their 50s, 60s, 70s to give them that energy that they want. This is the answer. If you're only going to take one thing, hands down, the super pill is it.
0: Well, I remember the conversation very well. And to be fair, it had to have been one of those ding light bulb moments, right? I mean, this is actually huge because there is no other multivitamin on the market, at least I know of, that does this.
1: Yeah, there is none. And, you know, it's like, what do you need to take? Let's check the boxes. What do people have to take? You have to take an omega-3, whether it's fish oil or krill oil.
0: Check.
1: I like both because that's just critical for brain health and heart health, visual health. It makes your skin look great. It makes all the cells of the body work effectively. According to a recent study, 98% of us are low in omega-3s, you must take an omega-3. That's right in here. You have to take vitamin D. Where if you're above Atlanta, let's say, you have to take vitamin D because for the whole winter, you're not making any. And then if you slather on the sunscreen in the summer, you're still not making any. And vitamin D is critical for everything. It signals to a tenth of the human genome. It's important for muscle health, eye health, immune health, brain health, happy mood. You want to feel good. It's your vitamin D. You got to get that in there. The average multi, Steve, is going to give you 400 international units. That's a joke. The super pill has a full 2,000 international units.
0: That's huge.
1: Of vitamin D.
0: That's huge.
1: A meaningful dose.
0: Yeah.
1: And the list goes on and on. It's 100 milligrams of CoQ10. It's the right B12. So what I hear from my patients, that let's say they come in on a Monday and they're, you know, have some neck pain or back pain. I want to see them again later in the week. They come in and they're like, wow, doc, this makes a difference. This isn't like a regular multi where you take it and you hope it's going to work.
0: Right.
1: This is like, wow, I feel better. Once people start on the super pill, this is just something they get over and over and over.
0: Well, the way I view this, so this is kind of a next generation new frontier of supplementation. It's where one simple pill that you have in your elite multi that you're talking about, an elite omega-3, you said, with krill oil and fish oil, and then you augment that with the cellular energizers like coenzyme Q10, talked about astaxanthin and lutein for the eyes and skin, and even ginkgo, which I don't think you mentioned, for brain health. Now, that is a great idea right there, because we get a little bit older, things slow down. Ginkgo is great for brain health. I mean, does this all surprise you that it's never been done before?
1: You know, I've always been surprised that it hasn't been done before, but, you know, I don't get involved in the intrinsics, but when I talk to Jan over there at Purity, Jason over there, you know, this took them over a year to put together, because to get everything stabilized, because with the fish oil and the krill oil and then the multi, to make everything work just right wasn't easy. But then the benefits are so great. Let's go to this recent study. This is a recent large randomized study. This is on multivitamins.
0: This would be interesting.
1: Right here. The multivitamin they used isn't half the multi we're talking about right now. So this is a randomized, double-blind, placebo-controlled study performed by researchers, Steve, from Wake Forest University School of Medicine in collaboration with Brigham and Women's Hospital in Boston. That's an affiliate of Harvard. So very high-end study. 2,262 older men and women.

0: him an average age 72. This was published in September 2022, so very recent.
1: Yeah.
0: What the researchers found was nothing less than shocking. They did the study over 3 years. They gave him cognitive tests at baseline. So that's thinking tests. How is this person thinking? Okay. Everybody was normal cognitively when the test began. Mm-hmm. Now, 3 years later, they redid the cognitive test. Some were on placebo, of course. Some were on the multi. The multivitamin slowed cognitive decline, Steve, by 60%.
1: No way.
0: You would have thought this would have been trumpeted from the hilltops, but you know what? The media, they love to come out and pan vitamins. So when God forbid a study comes out that doesn't show the vitamin did an amazing job, that's big headlines. Yeah. But this,
1: 60.
0: This is major, and it's from Harvard. It's from Wake Forest, Brigham Young Hospital. It cut down cognitive decline by 60%. So that's just outstanding.
1: That's
0: Let me tell you something. The multi we're talking about here, the super pill, is order of magnitudes better. You know, just the nutrients are better. So you asked me about ginkgo before.
1: Yes.
0: So when you combine a multi with ginkgo biloba, which has wonderful support for the brain, along with krill oil and fish oil, incredible support for the brain, B vitamins, so important for the brain. And then you add our elite lutein, which has tons of brain benefits, along with skin benefits and eye benefits. This becomes just an outstanding brain formula, on top of it being great for the heart and energy. The first thing people are going to notice is energy. But this is going to work. This is protecting your brain. We all want to age gracefully. The super pill is going to help you do just that.
1: You mentioned something a while ago, why it took a year to develop this. Purity Products has been around for 25 plus years now, so they don't do anything halfway. I mean, you put the components together, and you want to make sure that it works. And when it does, you want to tell people about it, just like the super pill. It can deliver a multiple mode of action that goes way beyond just a basic multivitamin. And it boils down to what you like to call a difference maker in nutritional technologies. If you can, explain the savings here and why this is so advanced. Because I know savings is so important for so many people out there.
0: Wow, that is like such a great point. Because, you know, people used to complain about the sheer amount of stuff I would give them, right? Mm. They were also rolling their eyes at my receptionist when she gives them the number for the cost of it. Because if you're talking about, if you go out and buy a very top quality multivitamin, and then you're going to get some krill oil and some fish oil, and you're going to get CoQ10, and the top selling CoQ10 brand is 100 milligrams. We have 100 milligrams right here. Mm-hmm. You're going to get an eye formula with 10 milligrams of a very good lutein. So I can't see doing it for less than, and you're going to get a vitamin D formula and maybe a high-end B12.
1: Yeah.
0: I don't see you doing it for less than $200. And you know, the fact that since you're bringing up money, the fact that Purity is letting folks try a full 1 month supply of this for $9.95, I mean, that is really, you know why they do it, Steve?
1: Why?
0: Because they want people to try it. They know this is a superior product. They're not out to lose money, Purity Products. But in essence, when you get this, they're pretty much losing money, because I think the first 1,000 callers even getting free shipping. You'll know that better than me. But I mean, between the shipping and the cost of the vitamin, they're out big money when someone gets one of these. But they know once people say, see, wow, this is really a lot better than what I was taking, they're going to want to continue.
1: You know, I think this is a good time to clarify how Purity can claim things like better joint comfort in just 7 days with the Purity Super Pill. Because, hey, let's be honest here. I mean, you can't get this benefit from a regular multi out there. It just doesn't exist. Characterize why adding the omega-3s to Purity Super Pill really leverages the science of these omega-3s from krill to reduce joint pain from exercise and activity in just 7 days.
0: This is a great study. This is double-blind, placebo-controlled out of the Journal of the American College of Nutrition. And Steve, this was done on only 300 milligrams of krill oil. It was a high-end krill oil, but it's 300 milligrams. Mm-hmm. We use 500 milligrams of krill oil, and we use something called Phospho Boost krill oil. So what have they done here? They've taken out more of the sea salts, and by doing that, they concentrate up the omega-3s and the phospholipids. And so it just, this is a really, really good krill oil. So you're going to get this benefit and then some. So in this study, in just 7 days, the folks that had knee discomfort, And I think these folks, if I remember correctly, were in their 50s. In just 7 days, Steve, they were 28% more comfortable.
1: Wow.
0: And they didn't do anything different. They weren't exercising or using PT or taking NSAIDs. They added krill oil.
1: Right.
0: In 30 days, they were 38% more comfortable. Now, researchers didn't stop there. They checked their joint flexibility, their joint functionality, all improved. On top of that, they measured something called C-reactive protein, which is a marker of inflammation, and we want to see that go down. And in this study, the folks on krill oil, C-reactive protein moved nicely in the right direction, showing that not only were people more comfortable, more functional, but their blood levels of this substance, C-reactive protein, were improved. So all around, tremendous benefit. This happened in 7 days. So I can say unequivocally that if you have joint discomfort, especially knee joint discomfort, because mm-hmm. that's what this study was on, just krill oil seems to work just wonderful for making people more comfortable. So if you get this Purity Super Pill and you have the common aches and pains that come along with aging or overuse or being a weekend warrior, once you start to use this for about 7 days, you should feel more comfortable.
1: Well, this is a win-win, because if you take something that's going to make you feel better, going to make your joints feel better, you're going to want to exercise and have more activity on top of that. So
0: that's universal. Yeah. When I'm a chiropractor, so I see that all the time. They come in here, they're complaining, I can't exercise, I can't play golf, I can't play tennis, hiking's not comfortable anymore, I can't play with the grandkids, everything hurts. I'm going up and down the stairs, you know, whatever it is. And I start adjusting them. And once they feel better, they get back to doing the things they want to do. So yes, any therapy, any intervention that's going to help folks feel more comfortable tends to make them happier. And when you're happier and you're more comfortable, what do? You want to get back to your life, whether it's tennis or golf or hiking or playing with the grandkids or shopping or just doing more things. And we want all our customers to get out there and enjoy their lives.
1: And I think, Dr. Levin, this is a perfect time to remind our listeners about the great news here in this special offer. 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I'll give out that number here in just a couple of minutes. Let's bring Dr. Neil Levin back online here with us. And as you're talking, I'm sitting here hearing this cash register going off. If I was to go out and swallow all 15 to 20 vitamin pills a day with somewhere between $200 and $300 a month, you've gone through this whole litany of things. But one of the things that you haven't mentioned just yet, you've checked off literally all of the boxes here, but you insisted that Purity include 100 milligrams of coenzyme Q10 in this formula. Now, that's for energy, right?
0: Yeah. Now, if you go to the average, I don't know, big box store, club store, the best selling CoQ10 has 100 milligrams of CoQ10. That's a good amount of CoQ10. Mm-hmm. So we have 100 milligrams of CoQ10. Now, why is CoQ10 important anyway? Think of CoQ10 as like your battery charger.
1: Okay.
0: When you eat some food, whether it's fat, carbohydrates, protein, the body takes those, it absorbs them, it brings them to the cells. Once in the cells, it gets into the mitochondria, and those are your little blast furnaces. That's where you turn food into cellular energy. Well, one of the linchpins to turn food into cellular energy is CoQ10. Mm-hmm. You need lots of CoQ10 to effectively make your food into cellular energy. Now, when you were 20, Steve, you made oodles of CoQ10. By the time you're 70, that number is cut in half. So when you look at a 70-year-old, they're not really moving like a 20-year-old, right? So but the question becomes, can you by orally ingesting CoQ10 in supplement form, bump your levels back up? And the answer is yes. But CoQ10, it's absorbable, but when you take it with krill oil, it goes up. It's much better absorbable. So maybe 4 or 5 times better absorbed.
1: Nice.
0: And that's what we have it. We have in this krill oil, fish oil matrix. Now, one other point in CoQ10, for those out there listening that take a statin drug, and you know, a ton of folks over 50 are on statins. They're one of the best-selling drugs out there, and we're not going to pass judgment on statins here, but the point is, if you're using a statin to lower your cholesterol because your doctor told you to, one of the side effects of statins is myalgias, is muscle pain, is discomfort. I see this all the time as a chiropractor. Mm-hmm. Folks come in and they tell me about that. It's widely held belief is that one of the reasons people get these myalgias, these muscle aches and pains from statins, is because it lowers your CoQ10 even more. So if you're taking CoQ10, if you're taking a statin, it's going to lower your CoQ10. So if you're on statins, you absolutely want a multi that has CoQ10. You want to get that CoQ10 in there. The point is, isn't it nice to know when you're taking the super pill, this also becomes your CoQ10 formula in a very absorbable omega-3 matrix.
1: Exactly. And I'm so glad you addressed that, because the energy factor in this is so vitally important. If you just join us, we're talking to Dr. Neil Levin with Purity Products. You know, one of the many ingredients in here that is a clinically validated nutrient is called lutein. Now, I know you mentioned that a little bit earlier. It's plant-based superfood from marigold flowers. It's really the centerpiece of basically every single eye or vision formula out there on the market. And you guys actually use 10 full milligrams in this formula. It helps with sharper vision, helps with macular health, glare reduction. I thought that was a little surprising, which is great when you drive at night. I mean, this is great for brain function too. So, I mean, when you consider how much is in the Purity Super Pill multivitamin, Dr. Levin, Purity Super Pill, I would say at what, 40 times more here? Is that right? That's a big deal.
0: It's funny that you say that, because I was just looking at the supplement facts panel on the leading multi just now when you started asking me this question. Mm-hmm. And they have 0.25 milligram.
1: Wow.
0: We have 10 milligrams.
1: 10.
0: So yes, that's 40 times. That's the difference.
1: Huge.
0: So we have 40 times more lutein, and it's a very special lutein. It's called LuteMax 2020. Lots and lots of studies. Yes, it comes from marigold flowers. Mm-hmm. Yes, it's clinically tested. It's a top lutein in terms of research. And the research is plain. The benefits for vision are amazing. So LuteMax 2020 improves contrast sensitivity. It improves glare threshold. So if you're driving at night and you know that glare that they can hit you in the eyes, that bothersome glare,
1: oh, yeah.
0: This protects the eyes. It protects the eyes from blue light. Blue light is a very big problem. Like if you're looking at your computer, like I am right now, mm-hmm. It's shining blue light in your eyes. Your cell phone, when you're outside, you get a lot of blue. You've heard of blue blockers.
1: Yes.
0: Those sunglasses, one of the things they do is block blue light. Too much blue light puts the kibosh on your sleep. So you're watching some TV, or you're playing on your computer, or your worst case scenario, you're bringing your cell phone to bed with you and looking at that. That's going to trash your melatonin and make it hard to sleep.
1: Yep.
0: Well, if you have enough lutein, it's almost like an internal blue blocker. It's protecting you from blue light. So, I mean, and it also boosts something called BDNF, that's brain-derived neurotrophic factor. What is that?
1: It's memory, right?
0: That's actually the factor that helps your brain neurons grow and make new synapses. And so,
1: nice.
0: Yeah, I mean, lutein, great for the eyes, great for the brain, amazing skin benefits. You take lutein and it helps make your skin look beautiful. So Yeah, this formula is just amazing. Imagine you take your multi, and you're going to get your multi now. You get your I formula. You get your vitamin D formula. You get your CoQ10. And you get your omega-3 formula all in one. It's just three pills. They're soft gels, so they slide right down, easy to swallow. And you're getting a month supply from Purity for $9.95. So that is, you know, this is one of those things you hear a lot of. You hear a lot of advertising these days, right, Steve. You really do. I guess I'm being an advertiser right now, but I'm really a doctor that's just talking to you like I would talk to any of the patients that came in here. I saw probably 20 people this morning. This is the way I talk to them. This is the kind of thing that you want in your corner. This is your foundational nutrient. And you want to take a little something else, you can. But you take this and you're pretty much covering 90% of the bases of what you need to optimize your health.
1: 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Dr. Neil Levin, let's have some fun here. I want to go to the mailbag. We've got some of the most frequently asked questions I want to do first. We're going to do it in rapid-fire question format, so it's going to be super quick. The FAQs, so to speak. I'll ask the questions, give me a quick answer. Is the super pill easy to take?
0: Oh, it's really easy to take. Just mention it. Three pills, they're soft gels, they slide down easy. 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
1: Does the super pill have enough vitamin D? 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
0: 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Again, a regular multi out there is going to have 400 international units. We put a full 2,000 international units of a very absorbable vitamin D right in here, vitamin D3. This is your vitamin D formula.
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1: All right, here's a good one. 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
1: All right. I have issues with my knees and my joints. Can the super pill help that?
0: In 7 days, Steve, we went over it a little while ago. American College of Clinical Nutrition. In just 7 days, the folks with knee joint discomfort were 28% more comfortable. In 30 days, they were 38% more comfortable. So yeah, knees, I found in my practice, this is the kind of formula that just pretty much is very joint friendly.
1: All right. Considering what we know about Purity Super Pill here, do you have any testimonials that you can share?
0: Oh, yeah. You know, I did pull four, just the first few I saw here. This guy's got a fun name, Bebop from Lehigh Valley, Pennsylvania. He's in the age 55 to 64 bracket, rates at 5 stars. He says, best multi. I'm so happy switching to the Purity Super Pill. Wow. Good mix of vitamins, krill and fish oil and CoQ10. Easy to take. I feel better after just a couple of weeks.
1: Give me another one.
0: One nickname April from Mesa, Arizona. She says, amazing. I'm 65 years old. I feel like I'm in my 30s. People say I look like I'm in my 40s. The Super Pill makes me feel amazing. I love all the Purity products.
1: All right, one more.
0: Here. Sean T. He says, so much in one pill, excellent quality. It's easier to take just one pill instead of several. Definitely a plus. I don't have time to count out pills every day, every week. Take one of these and you're good to go. I could tell an immediate difference while on this product. More energy, less health issues. Highly recommend. I have a few more here, but we can leave it there because I can tell you firsthand, my patients love this product. This is vitamin taking made easy. If you hate having all those bottles, if you hate taking 15 or 20 pills, this is your omega-3, your multivitamin, your vitamin D, your CoQ10, your I formula, your D formula, your B12 formula, all rolled into one. Amazing value, easy to take, very, very high end. So, yeah, this is one of those, once people start on this, they want to continue. This is a great nutrient. And again, for $9.95, absolutely give this a try.
1: Dr. Neil Lemon, we've run out of time. I better go and give out that number.
0: Time always flies by, Steve. Thanks for having me.
1: All right, I've got some great news. 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
6: 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We've got a fascinating show lined up for you today, but first, a quick few questions. Number one, is there a pill you can take that can actually help make you stronger? Number two, let's say you could get stronger. Would the extra strength make your life better? Thirdly, think about this. Are you weaker today than you were, say, 20 years ago? Well, listen, if you answered yes to any of these questions, then stay tuned. Dr. Neil Levin is joining us today to discuss a miraculous compound with hundreds of clinical studies that just may unlock the key to helping you get stronger and healthier at any age. Now, Dr. Neil Levin is a chiropractor, a nutritionist, spokesperson, and a longtime advisor for Purity Products. Dr. Levin, welcome back to the show.
7: Oh, it's great to be here with you today. And we have a very exciting topic to cover today. Today, we're talking about strength and power and how to get it back, even if you're in your 50s, 60s, 70s, 80s. So if you want to feel better, if you want to feel stronger, this is some very important information we're going to cover today.
6: Yeah, this is an exciting topic. Talk to me about this important message today. What molecule are we talking about and how it's impacting the lives of people who follow the science?
7: Right. Well, we're talking about a new supplement. It's called EverStrong, and it features an exciting molecule called creatine. Now, a lot of our listeners may have heard of creatine. I know you've used creatine.
6: Right.
7: But for those that don't know about creatine, it's mainly used in the Olympic circles, professional athletes, bodybuilders, college, high school athletes, because it does something extraordinary. And what I'm about to tell you is proven by hundreds and hundreds of human studies. So here's what creatine does for us. It helps us to get stronger, more powerful. It helps put muscle mass on the body, and it helps protect us from losing muscle tissue as we get older. We know that's a big part of aging. Not only that, great for the brain, great for memory, and it helps promote bone strength as well. So an amazing molecule that everybody needs to know about.
6: It's an amazing story. Can you share some of the science and tell us why you're calling creatine one of the best kept secrets to healthy aging?
7: Sure. What we need to understand with creatine is that it's a natural molecule to the body. It's in every single cell, tissue, organ in your system, and its job in the body is to generate and maintain strength and power. That's its reason for being, to maintain strength and power. It's in every single cell in the body. 95% of it, however, is in your muscle tissue because that's where we tend to use it the most. It powers up the muscles. It's good for strong muscle contraction, and it's important to help maintain strength and muscle contractions when you're using them over and over again. For instance, if you're working out at the gym, if you're playing sports, golf, tennis, anything like that, it keeps your muscles powered up in their high energy state, so they're strong and ready for action. Now, here's the key. This is so important for those of us, say, in our 50s, 60s, 70s. You see, we had lots and lots of creatine when we were young. We had oodles of this stuff. It was coming out of our ears. We had lots of creatine. Our bodies made a lot of it. But as we get older, like everything else, we don't do that as well, so we have less creatine in our muscles. Now, the good news is that hundreds and hundreds of human studies show that when you supplement with creatine, it goes to work, it goes straight to your muscles, it's absorbed easily, it pumps up the creatine in your muscle tissue, and you get stronger, you get more powerful. Not only that, it helps support memory and brain health, and it helps support the strength of your bones.
6: You know, we were talking before the show, and you were talking about how Olympic athletes have been using creatine for years to enhance mm-hmm. their strength and performance. Tell me more.
7: Well, this creatine is the premier sports nutrition supplement. There's no question about that. You've used it. Bodybuilders know about it. Athletes know about it. Creatine is the premier sports nutrient. Mm-hmm. So you know, back 20, 25 years ago, the Olympic athletes and their coaches, of course, they knew about it. They knew it made you bigger and stronger and faster. They knew it was natural to the body. It was supposed to be there. But they were a little bit afraid to supplement with it because they were afraid it might be considered cheating, that it mm-hmm. might be considered too much of an edge. But back in 1998, the International Olympic Committee, they came out, they officially confirmed that, I'm quoting here, creatine can be used by athletes to enhance their performance. And now it's not just for athletes anymore,
6: right?
7: Because the studies are plainly showing that for adults, for people in their 50s, 60s, 70s, this stuff is amazing. And Purity has this incredible new formulation. We call it EverStrong because that's exactly what it does. It helps you get stronger and stay stronger with hundreds of human studies to help you. And it's the purest form of creatine money can buy. The stuff from Europe, this stuff is fantastic.
6: And we should point out that it's naturally occurring in red meat. But the problem is, in order to get the amounts that are going to benefit you, you'd have to eat large amounts of red meat.
7: You'd have to eat like 4 pounds of red meat a day.
6: Most people aren't going to do that.
7: Right, so what about vegetarians?
6: They can be creatine deficient.
7: Exactly. When I have a vegetarian that comes in here and they're energy deficient, they don't feel the way they want to feel, and I put them on EverStrong, they notice the benefits almost right away because they've been so low on it.
6: Yep.
7: So if you're a person out there that's staying away from red meat, if you're staying away from meat in general, and you have more of a vegan-style diet, this is for you. You definitely want to add that EverStrong.
6: All right, so obviously this works with athletes, but you say creatine is going mainstream. There's a lot of studies are showing that folks in their 50s, 60s, 70s, and beyond, that creatine can be a cornerstone compound to help people stay strong, stay healthy, stay sharp, stay vital, right?
7: Oh, exactly. I mean, this is the ideal muscle-enhancing, strengthening, muscle-protecting nutrient for folks as we get older, 50-plusers like you and me. But let's go to a couple of studies on seniors just to show this. We'll do one on the guys and one on the gals, okay?
6: Right.
7: First on the guys. Love the title of this one. Creatine supplementation improves muscular performance in older men. Study done at several American universities. A group of men, get this, age 59 to 72. Hey, you know, we know that's not when people are known for getting stronger, right?
6: Right.
7: So this was just a one-week study. People need to understand that. That's how effective and rapidly this stuff works. It's just a one-week study. Get this. The guys on creatine, they put on 4 pounds of lean mass. That's muscle tissue for those that don't know that. It shows they built the muscles and they hydrated the muscles nicely. They increased the strength of their bench press. That's a chest press for people that don't know by 7%. They increased the strength of the leg exercises they were doing by 15%. They could get in and out of a chair more times faster without using their arms. On top of that, they could generate more power on a stationary bike. This happened in 1 week. When I think about that, yeah, it's really quite incredible.
6: All right, but what about the women out there? Did they get those kind of benefits too as well? Will it actually help women in their 50s, 60s, and 70s get stronger too?
7: Absolutely. Let's go straight to another study. Love the title on this one as well. Creatine supplementation improves muscular performance in older women, published in the European Journal of Applied Physiology. 30 women aged 58 to 71. Of course, they got either creatine or placebo. That's the way they do these things. Again, a one-week study. The women on creatine increased their bench press by almost 4 pounds. They increased their leg press by over 11 pounds, and they had better balance and agility. So 58 to 71 year old women, not only getting stronger, not only getting more powerful, getting faster with improved balance. Study after study shows that older folks that use creatine get amazing results. They get great results if they exercise. They get great results even if they don't exercise. They can lift more weight. They get faster. They get stronger. They get more powerful. Their muscles don't fatigue as fast. And get this. This is very important, especially for the ladies. You know that when women do resistance training, their bones get stronger as well, right?
6: Yeah.
7: You know, now, get this. When you resistance train with creatine, your bones tend to get stronger even faster. So an all-around win-win. EverStrong is going to help the seniors to feel better, feel stronger, more energized, more powerful, faster, and it helps protect your bones.
6: Talk more about how unique this exclusive EverStrong formula is from Purity Products. It even has a finished product clinically studied, which showed an increase in upper body strength and power. But tell me what's in it and why you like it so much. I mean, this is more than just creatine, right?
7: Oh, absolutely. I mean, EverStrong, this is a very comprehensive formula. I didn't want people to just feel stronger when they use creatine. You know, we're dealing with people in their 50s, 60s, 70s. I wanted people to feel more comfortable as well. So not only did I use the finest creatine money can buy, the stuff from Europe, the Pure Creatine, I also added something called coffee berry extract. And coffee berry extract, a powerful antioxidant, stronger than blueberries and strawberries, helping to protect the muscles, helping to protect the brain, because we know our antioxidant systems aren't as strong as they used to be in our 20s and 30s. But I also added some vitamin D, because vitamin D, incredibly good for the muscles as well as the immune system and the bones. So this is an all-around win-win. You got your vitamin D, you got your fruit XB for your joints, you got your coffee berry extract for the antioxidant protection, and of course the finest creatine money can buy. Best of all, today it's free. Purity knows you're going to see these benefits. Hey, we're talking about strength. We're talking about power. We're talking about energy. We're talking about supporting thinking, bone health. This is a wonderful product. When you try it, you're going to love it. You're going to feel the difference, and it's fast. A week or two, you're going to feel more powerful. Purity wants you to have a free bottle. I know later in the show, you're going to give out that phone number.
6: Sure will. You know, we mentioned how great creatine works for women. Take a moment and share that story you told me before the show about the award-winning 70-year-old senior swimmer who uses EverStrong.
7: Right. Emma Karen, I'm looking at her picture right now. I printed it out for the show. 70 years old. This picture, she's got 6 medals around her neck. It's the 2015 National Senior Olympic Games. You know, she writes to us that she was getting a little tired during our workouts at age 70. Of course, she didn't have that same stamina, but she fortunately heard about our EverStrong formula. She started using it and almost right away was invigorated in her workouts and had more energy throughout the day. I'm quoting from her. She says, "I feel my investment in EverStrong was one of the best choices I ever made. It's always a morale booster when people think I'm 50. She looks fantastic.
6: Wow.
7: And I hear this stuff all the time. This isn't one of those vitamins, like a multivitamin. You take it, you don't really even notice the difference. This is a substance that you can use to help get some of that youthful vim and vigor back, get some of that strength back. It's wonderful.
6: You know, Purity's given away a free bottle of EverStrong, but Purity Products didn't stop there. In fact, you insisted that they also give away a free bottle of their B12 energy melts, which are great for instant energy. Now, I know that you love this combination. Tell us about the incredible double free offer.
7: Yeah, you know, when I think about creatine, when I think about Everstrong, I think about muscular energy. I think about muscular power, but it's all about energy and feeling great, feeling energized. And the next thing I think about when I think about energy is B12. When you think about energy, think B12. And the problem is for 50-plusers like you and me, we're not absorbing the B12 as well as we used to in our 60s, 70s, 80s. So when you supplement with B12, you tend to bump back up those B12 levels. And that's what Purity's B12 energy melts are all about. 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
6: 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All right, so we were so busy at the top of the show. This Everstrong formula does so much for us. We haven't even touched on the incredible brain benefits. I mean, some of these studies you sent me are absolutely incredible. As you know, I'm very into nootropics. The anti-aging community has taken a keen interest in creatine, specifically the cognitive benefits of creatine.
7: Oh, absolutely. This is one of those areas where creatine really shines. You see, what we need to understand is that your brain, even though it's only 2% of your body's weight, it utilizes 20% of your body's energy. This is a very thirsty organ for energy. And just like your muscles soak up the creatine like a sponge, because this is a naturally occurring molecule in the body, it passes right through the blood-brain barrier. Your brain neurons soak it up like a sponge, and it increases your creatine phosphate reserves in your brain. So now, in your brain, you have more readily available resources to do what? To recharge those neuronal batteries to make more energy inside the brain. So basically, what do you notice? Well, your memory is supported. And scientists have done some amazing research here. They found that people that take creatine, it supports their memory. It actually helps the brain to utilize oxygen better. It supports memory in people that are sleep deprived. It's been shown to help people add numbers quicker and for longer periods of time without mental fatigue. Get this study. Just 5 days, 5 days of 8 grams of creatine supported mental tasks in subjects that were getting rapid fire questions. scientists were asking them math questions and science questions over and over and over, and they found the folks on creatine didn't fatigue as quickly mentally. So this is amazing stuff. It's like a turbo booster for your brain. It's like a supercharger for your muscles. It recharges all your cellular batteries, so all of your cells, tissues, and organs have more readily available energy.
6: All right, Doc, I love that Everstrong appeals to athletes and people who want to get more reps in the gym, maybe get some extra power in their workouts. But you're also saying there's a big push in the nutritional community to encourage people in their 40s, 50s, 60s, 70s, and even 80s to leverage the power of creatine to stay fit, strong, and healthy. In fact, you say creatine is going mainstream. You know, I shared the story with you before. My mom, who's in her late 70s now, she's taking creatine. She works out a couple of days a week, 3 days a week. She goes to Nautilus, does the free weights because she's got osteoporosis. She wants to maintain her muscle mass and she wants to make her bones stronger. And as you pointed out, creatine helps to do that. And then the other 3 days during the week, she'll go and she'll swim. Now, she's not trying to get big or strong or anything like that. But even at her age, creatine has benefits.
7: Oh, yeah. And what blows me away about that story, because you told me before, is that her medical doctor recommended creatine for her. And that just goes to show how much more mainstream this is. It's called Everstrong, and it supports the muscles. It supports your power, your strength, your speed. If you're an athlete, you're certainly going to love it. But even if you're not an athlete, you notice the difference. Let's go to another study, one more review study. This out of the journal Current Aging Science, December 2013. I thought this was very cool because the researchers looked at the body of research out there on creatine in seniors without exercise. They wanted to see what happens when seniors take creatine and they don't even exercise. So I'm quoting here, creatine supplementation without associated resistance training seems to enhance muscular strength, power, and endurance, increase lean body mass. For those that don't know what that is, they're talking about muscle, and improve the functional capacity of the elderly. They go on to talk about how it supports bone health as well, and then they finish with this, creatine supplementation without training in the elderly could potentially delay atrophy of muscle and improve endurance and strength. So here again, we see bottom line, creatine is very, very effective. It's going to help you to feel stronger whether you exercise or not. It supports your strength and power, your brain health, and on top of that, it supports your bone health. I mean, when you think about it, this almost sounds too good to be true, right?
6: Right. Yeah.
7: If you're a person that never heard about this and you're listening to us, you would think this sounds too good to be true, right?
6: Yeah.
7: But it is true. Hundreds and hundreds of human studies back up what we're talking about. You're going to love the benefits you get with this Everstrong formula.
6: That's incredible. 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You just pay for shipping. 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We'll give that number out again later in the show. But first, Dr. Levin, now listeners can only get Everstrong, this clinically tested creatine blend, from Purity Products, right?
7: Oh, absolutely. Yeah.
6: I know it combines the creatine with the vitamin D, the coffee berry, the fruit XB boron. And for those who don't know, talk about how these work so well together. 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I know we have a free bottle today, but if you wanted to buy all of these things separately, it would cost a small fortune, wouldn't it?
7: Oh, absolutely. I mean, if you went out and bought the CreaPure creatine, that's the purest, finest creatine from Europe, if you bought that, and then you went out and bought a separate antioxidant formula and a separate joint formula and the vitamin D, yeah, that's going to cost you $80, $90, $100 a month. 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Your job is to be one of the first 1,000 callers and take it seriously. 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We want to get it right out to you. We want you to try this out. We want you to be the judge for yourself. Don't take my word for it. Try it. Look in the mirror. Go to the gym. Lift some weights. Play. Do whatever you do. See if you don't feel better.
6: All right, let's talk about how you take this. You have these easy-to-swallow tablets, which are super easy to swallow. It also comes in a very refreshing cherry berry powder. So how do you like to take it? And can people just choose the tablets or the powder when they call in for the free bottle today?
7: Yeah, you can choose tablets or powder. I personally use both, you know, on my workout days or days I'm making a protein shake. On days I'm juicing, let's face it, juicing is becoming very big these days. So if you're doing something like that, the cherry berry powder is fantastic. You just take a scoop, dump it right into your juice, dump it into your protein shake, and that's a great way to take it. But if you don't do that stuff, I mean, the tablets are super convenient. They're small, they're coated, they're easy to swallow. It's wonderful stuff.
6: Now, I know you're chomping at the bit to tell us a little more about the study that Purity did on the Ever Strong powder. They tested golfers, and right. Purity found out that not only were these golfers getting stronger and more explosive, but they were driving the golf ball, get this, 14 yards further. That's amazing.
7: I have such a big smile on my face right now. I'm remembering when the researchers came back and gave us this information. I mean, we were bouncing off the walls. This is so exciting. The researchers called this a seminal study in sports nutrition, and this is on our EverStrong formula, the product we're talking about right now, the EverStrong powder. So double-blind, placebo-controlled study, 30 golfers took the EverStrong powder for 1 month. No exercise, nothing different. Just took our EverStrong powder for 1 month. In 1 month, they were banging the golf ball 14 yards further. Not only that, 6% more power on the bench press, more explosive. They could lift the weight faster.
6: Hold on. Guys spend hundreds of dollars on new clubs to drive the ball further.
7: So true. I mean, you could spend $500 on a driver and pick up 5 yards, right? This is 14 yards. People shouldn't just ho-hum about this or yawn about this. This is amazing because, let's face it, this was a golf study, but more explosiveness, more speed, more power. This should help all sports. So if you're a tennis player, if you're a jogger, if you're any kind of an athlete, this has ramifications across the board. But again, these golfers, 1 month on this EverStrong powder we're talking about today, banging the golf ball 14 yards further. Can you imagine? You get your bottle of EverStrong, you don't tell your buddies, take it for a month, and you go out and you're banging the ball 14 yards past them. They don't know what hit them.
6: Wow. All right, we just got a few minutes left here. I want you to recap this amazing story today about creatine, what you like to call the molecule of strength. Who needs it? And what about this double-free bottle offer today with the EverStrong plus the B12 energy melts?
7: You know what? My one concern with this show is that literally it sounds too good to be true, right?
6: Right.
7: Like when I tell folks about EverStrong,
6: right.
7: I'm afraid they're going to think I'm making this up. It's not possible, right? You know, I know how you feel because 6, 7, 8 years ago when I started to read about creatine, I almost couldn't believe it. I said to myself, if it's really this good with an excellent safety profile, how come everybody's not using it? But I started to use it and I noticed some incredible benefits. It's just phenomenal. And it's as simple as this. You're going to get on the EverStrong, you're going to try it, you're going to get stronger, you're going to get more powerful. You can look in the mirror and see the difference. There's hundreds and hundreds of human studies backing this up. These aren't studies with a hamster in a lab somewhere. We're talking human studies. I call this stuff muscle fertilizer. It's that great. And of course, we didn't just add the CreaPure creatine. We've discussed that. We added the Fruit XB. Remember that? Joint health. We added the coffee berry extract, that phenomenal antioxidant that's more potent than blueberries and strawberries for powerful antioxidant protection. I added the vitamin D because it's so important across the board, great for bone health, but also for seniors, vitamin D so important for muscles, especially as we get older, for strength and coordination. So this is a very comprehensive formula. Again, this would easily cost you $80, $90, $100 to replicate on your own, but today it's free. And not only that, let's not forget about the B12 energy melts, because we're talking about energy here today. And when you think energy, you think B12. B12 is critical for making red blood cells to carry oxygen to the tissues. The biotin in there is great for the hair, skin, and nails. So just make sure you're one of the first 1,000 callers. That's the only catch on this whole show. Don't be caller number 1,500. You're not going to get it. Be one of the first 1,000 callers. 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You're just paying for the shipping. 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It never happens. 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
6: Fascinating information as always. Thank you for your time.
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1: The president reacts to Iran's peace plan response. I'm Kathleen Maloney, Fox News. Fox's Alex Hogan with the latest.
2: For the last couple days here at the White House, we had been waiting to hear from the administration as to where these talks stood. The Iranians earlier this morning said that they did issue that response and send it through a Pakistani mediator. And now we do have that confirmation that the White House has received and reviewed this response, although, again, the administration saying it's not at all what they had hoped for. The president wrote, "I have just read the response from Iran's so-called representatives. I don't like it. Totally unacceptable. Thank you for your attention to this matter." So again, this pulls into question where we go from here, what the future negotiations will look like.
1: According to Iran State Radio, Iran's focus is ending the war on all fronts and ensuring the security of shipping through the Strait of Hormuz. After more than a month away, the passengers on a cruise ship where a series of deadly hantavirus cases broke out are headed home. Fox's CB Cotton with that.
3: Global health leaders say some of the ship's passengers have already landed back in their home countries of Spain and France. We know a repatriation flight from the U.S. State Department is expected to arrive. So new video shows some of the first passengers stepping off the ship, all covered head to toe in protective gear. Small boats ferried the evacuees from the vessel to the shore, where Spanish authorities say an intense containment operation is in place to keep these passengers separated from the public. Around 150 people were still on board when the ship anchored this morning in Spain's Canary Islands. Spanish health officials said none were showing signs of the hantavirus, which are described as flu-like symptoms.
1: Health officials say the outbreak will not lead to another pandemic like the coronavirus in 2020. 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
4: President Trump held a summit for small businesses on Monday. Speaking from the East Room of the White House, Trump said small business is vital to the U.S., calling it the lifeblood of the American economy.
5: Our country is made up of a lot of small businesses, and that ends up being a really big business.
4: The president sent provisions from his big, beautiful bill, including no tax on tips and overtime, helped small businesses grow. Trump added that the bill is keeping the estate tax in check, helping farmers pass down their operations to their children. Over 130 small businesses were in attendance, helping to mark this year's National Small Business Week. Employers aren't firing many workers lately, but they're not hiring many either. Here's Tammy Trujillo.
6: That's expected to be highlighted in a handful of key reports this week. They start with today's JOLTS, or job openings, layoffs, and turnovers report. It's seen as a deeper dive into the Labor Department's job numbers. We get the latest numbers from payroll processor ADP on Wednesday. This one measures hiring only at private employers. Look for weekly jobless claims on Thursday, which experts consider a proxy for layoffs, and then the government report on Friday.
4: JetBlue is picking up where Spirit left off. Jim Roop explains.
7: JetBlue is expanding its Fort Lauderdale-Hollywood International Airport flight schedule following the shutdown of Spirit Airlines. JetBlue's expansion includes nonstop service destinations from Fort Lauderdale, including Baltimore, Charlotte, Columbus, Indianapolis, Nashville, Detroit, Houston, and Chicago. Information on when the flight services begin can be found on JetBlue's official website.
4: Shares of Pinterest jumped 15% just weeks after the company cut 15% of its workforce. Pinterest reported first quarter earnings on Monday, beating Wall Street's estimates. And prices at the pump continued to climb. Today's national average for a gallon of regular is $4.48, according to AAA. A week ago, we were at $4.17 a gallon. Consumer and Business News, I'm Mark Mayfield.
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0: 57 inland, 50 near the lake, 70 on Tuesday with a chance for thunderstorms. I'm Fox 6 Chief Meteorologist Tom Walks.
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10: Hello and welcome to the show, ladies and gentlemen. Today we have the privilege of welcoming Tom Hegna. Now, Tom is a former senior executive officer at New York Life, retired lieutenant colonel, and a nationally recognized economist. He's delivered over 5,000 seminars helping baby boomers and seniors retire the optimal way. He has condensed a large amount of his considerable knowledge into 5 books, and his popular public television special, Don't Worry, Retire Happy, has played in over 80 million homes in the US and Canada. Now, Tom is considered nationally as the retirement income expert and specializes in creating simple and powerful retirement solutions based on math and science, not opinions. Tom Hegna, welcome to the show.
11: Hey, thank you very much. It is great to be with you today.
10: Very much appreciate you joining us. Now, I've got a bunch of questions for you. I know our listeners will want answers for, so let's get rolling. In your books, you explain that retirees face many more risks than they are typically aware of. Please go over some of those.
11: Well, you know, retirees face so many risks today. I mean, there's market risk. You know, it's hard to believe there's market risk because the market's just been going up and up and up.
10: That's so true.
11: You know, people don't realize the Japanese stock market has been down for over 30 years. The European stock market has been down for over 20 years. So at some point when this printing and spending ends, this market is not going to keep going up. And that's a big risk for retirees who've got a lot of money in their market. You know, there's withdrawal rate risk. They might take out too much money. They can eventually run out of money. There's a big one called the order or sequence of returns risk. I'm on the record saying that's going to wipe out the retirements of tens of millions of baby boomers, and most of them don't even know what it is. And we can talk about that more later. There's the risk of inflation, which was kind of dead for 30 years. Now we see it every day when we go to the gas pump or we go to the grocery store. But long term, I think deflation is still a risk, believe it or not. And again, we can get into that later if you want. You might need long-term care. You might die. They're going to raise your taxes. And then, of course, the number one risk in retirement is longevity risk. And why? Because it multiplies all the other risks. The longer you live, the more likely the market will crash. The longer you live, the more likely you'll take out too much money. The longer you live, the more likely you'll see inflation, the more likely they'll raise your taxes, and the more likely you're going to need long-term care. And so, you know, what you really need to do is you need to mitigate that longevity risk. And that's what I talk a lot about, and that's what I write about in my books.
10: Now, your books have become bestsellers across the United States and Canada. What prompted you to start writing books on retirement planning?
11: Yeah, so Paychecks and Playchecks was my first book, and I always tell people I was a reluctant author and never wanted to write a book. I didn't dream of writing a book. It wasn't on my bucket list, so why to write a book? Well, here's why. Because right now, if you were to talk to 50 different financial advisors and ask this very simple question, how should I retire, or what should my retirement portfolio look like, you know what you're going to get? You're going to get 50 different opinions of what you ought to do. Well, you see, retirement's been studied in depth by PhDs all over the world. People like Dr. David Babel of Wharton, Dr. Moshe Malevsky of Toronto, Dr. Menachem Yarim.

0: of Israel, Dr. Michael Finke, Dr. Wade Fow of the American College, Dr. Robert C. Merton, a Nobel Prize winner published in the Harvard Business Review. Well, guess what? I've read their research. And you know what the research says? There are not 50 optimal ways to retire. There's really one optimal way to retire, and that's not my opinion. It's based on mathematical, scientific, and economic facts. So I try to keep my opinions out of it. I just share with consumers the research of the leading PhDs around the world, because there is an optimal way to retire based in math and science. Now, let me just say for a minute, what's the difference between optimal and best? How come I don't say it's the best way to retire? Well, because simply nobody knows what's going to be the best way to retire. I mean, if oil goes to $10,000 a barrel, we should put our money in oil. If gold goes to $10,000 an ounce, we should have put our money in gold. If Bitcoin goes to $1 million of Bitcoin, we should have put our money in Bitcoin. Nobody knows what's going to be the best. And so what math and science does, when there's all these different variables, it looks for the optimal. And in layman's term, the optimal means what is most likely to be the best and will never be the worst. That's optimal. So your best chance at having the best retirement is optimal, and that's what I talk about, and that's what I write about.
1: Actually, in your book, Paychecks and Playchecks, you mentioned some specific steps to secure your retirement. You mind going over those?
0: Yeah, so Paychecks and Playchecks really concludes with four simple steps. Step number one, you want to cover your basic living expenses in retirement with guaranteed lifetime income. So really, the first step is you got to figure out how much money you need every month to live your normal retirement, and that should be covered with guaranteed lifetime income. Now, there are three sources of guaranteed lifetime income. The first source is Social Security. Why? Well, because it's a lifetime income annuity. It's a guaranteed paycheck for life. The second source is a pension. Now, why does a pension count? Well, because a pension is a lifetime income annuity. It's a guaranteed paycheck for life. And so what you do is you figure out how much money do you need to live your normal retirement. You subtract out your Social Security, subtract out your pension. And if you're still short, that's where you buy an annuity from an insurance company. And so because you've got to take that longevity risk off the table that we talked about earlier, that you could live a very long time. And, you know, people underestimate their life expectancy all the time. Did you know that the life expectancy right now today for a 65-year-old couple is age 93.
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0: 50% of all 65-year-old couples will have somebody live to be 93. 25% of those couples will have somebody live to be 97. And so when you start figuring this type of longevity, you've got to have something where you will never, ever run out of income to at least cover those basic living expenses. And that's where annuities fit, okay? Some people are against annuities. Well, they don't understand annuities. You do the research that I've done from the leading PhDs in the world. They will all tell you, you need to have an annuity in there at least to cover your basic living expenses. The problem with the annuities, it doesn't keep up with inflation if all you do is buy one annuity. Now, I own 11 of them. Dr. David Babalow owned 14 of them. So we've got increasing income guaranteed for the rest of our lives. Step number two in this whole process, so step number one, you want to cover those basic living expenses with guaranteed lifetime income. But then step number two, you need to invest the rest of your money to protect yourself against inflation. So see, that's where stocks fit. That's where mutual funds fit. That's where real estate fits. That's where other types of investments fit, so that, you know, over time, as we see inflation, those investments will go up in value, and then you can take out more money in the future. Now, I've protected myself against inflation a little different. Yes, I own some stocks. Yes, I own some real estate. Yes, I own some of that, but I have multiple annuities. So I have some that kick in when I turn age 60, some that kick in when I turn age 62, some when I'm 65, some when I'm 70. So I'm guaranteed to have increasing income for the rest of my life. And I really don't care how people protect themselves against inflation, but you've got to. So you can't just have income for the rest of your life. You really got to figure out how you're going to have increasing income for the rest of your life. So step number one, cover those basic living expenses with guaranteed lifetime income. Step number two, invest the rest of your money to protect yourself against inflation. Step number three, and this is a big one, you must have a plan for long-term care. No retirement plan is complete without a plan for long-term care. Now, I would say among your listeners, this is probably the number one thing they haven't done that can wipe out their entire life's work. And it's very personal to me, because both of my parents had Alzheimer's, and they needed help in assisted living. They were in assisted living. And, you know, I made them buy long-term care insurance 18 years ago. They didn't want to. It's too expensive. We'll never need it. It's an insurance company ripoff. My dad said all those words to me. I made them buy it. They were both in assisted living, $10,000 a month. Do you understand there were years my dad didn't even make $10,000 a year? $10,000 a month. I can't imagine their retirement if they didn't have that plan for long-term care.
1: That is so scary.
0: And then step number four, the most efficient way to pass your wealth to children, grandchildren, and charities is with life insurance. See, one of the reasons people don't enjoy their retirement is because they think they got to leave their kids some money. Oh, we got to leave some money to Johnny and Susie. We got to leave some money to Johnny and Susie. So they deny themselves a retirement to leave money to their kids. What I say about that? Don't do that. You're not supposed to leave any money to your kids. You're supposed to leave your kids life insurance and then spend all your money. I always use me as an example because I've announced my retirement too. So I'm a baby boomer as well. I've got four kids. We've got four kids. So one day we're sitting around saying, hey, how much should we leave the kids? My wife said, I don't know. What do you think? I said, well, if we bought a $1 million second and die life insurance policy, when we're both gone, they will get $1 million tax-free. I mean, that's $250,000 a piece tax-free plus whatever's left over. I said, let's start there. So we bought a $1 million second and die life insurance policy, named the four kids as beneficiary. That policy is completely paid up. Do you know what the total cost that policy was?
1: Tell me.
0: $150,000. So now think about this. For 15 cents on the dollar, we get to transfer $1 million tax-free to our kids. But here's the best part. Who gets to spend the other $850,000? We do. So stop leaving your kids money. Spend your money. Leave them life insurance. And remember, I don't sell any financial products. I don't sell life insurance. I don't sell annuities. I don't sell long-term care. I don't sell any of it. I'm just sharing with you what the research around the world says on how you're supposed to retire. And again, I think this is why it's so important to work with a financial professional. This is not a do-it-yourself project. People who try to plan their own retirement, they've got total blind spots. Well, what happens if the market crashes 40% and stays down for 15 years? Yeah, that'd be a problem. Hey, what happens if they double your taxes? Yeah, that'd be a problem. Hey, what happens if you take out too much money? Yeah, that'd be a problem. There's all these blind spots. What if you need long-term care? What if you die? You know, there's all these blind spots that people have when they do it themselves. And that's why I think it's so important to work with a financial professional.
1: 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Now then, thanks for sticking around with us. I know you're going to be glad you did, as we're going to continue our conversation with Tom Hegna, author of five books, a television personality, and America's most recognized expert on retirement income and preservation planning. So Tom, I know many clients get overwhelmed with the process of planning for retirement and are confused by all the conflicting information they receive. What are the most important things you think retirees should focus on?
0: Yeah, so the two most important questions. See, a lot of people think retirement's about, oh, how big is my 401k? What's the value of my house? Those aren't the questions. The two really important questions that I would ask anybody to see if they're ready for retirement. Number one, how much guaranteed lifetime income do you have? How much income do you have coming from Social Security, pension, and annuities? That is critical, okay? And then question number two is, have you taken the retirement risks off the table? Are you going to be okay if the market crashes? Are you going to be okay if you need long-term care? Are you going to be okay if we have 5 or 10% inflation? Are we going to be okay if all these different things happen? If the market crashes, if taxes go up, if we see inflation, if you need long-term care, where are you going to be? Is your family going to be okay if you die? And so that's what a financial professional does, is helps you answer those questions. And those are the critical questions for retirement, not what was my rate of return last year? Did I beat the S&P 500. No, those are important when you're saving for retirement. See, when you're saving for retirement, it's all about asset allocation, diversification, rates of return. But when you are in retirement, it's really about two things. How much guaranteed increasing income do you have for the rest of your life? And have you mitigated all these risks in retirement? That will determine the ultimate success of your retirement, not how much money's in your 401k. And the other thing about 401k money, you know, I'll sit down with somebody and say, yeah, man, I got $800,000 in my 401k. And I'll say, really? How much of that is yours? And they say, what do you mean? It's all mine. I say, it's not all yours. You have a partner. In fact, you're not even the general partner. You're a limited partner. The general partner is the federal government, and they get to take money out of your 401k first. And you have no idea how much they're going to take. I mean, right now, it's probably 25 to 35% they're going to take. But what happens in the future if it goes to 65 to 70% or 75 to 80%? That's the problem. You don't know how much of that 401k is yours. And that's why I have personally converted most of my 401ks and IRAs to Roth. And most of them, by the way, are in income annuities so that I'm guaranteed tax-free income for the rest of my life.
1: 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Tom Hegna is our guest. And right now, I want to shift to annuities. What are the main benefits of annuities for retirement? What do they do for people that buy them?
0: Well, you know, I own annuities. They give me peace of mind. You know, the Wall Street Journal had the headline. You can Google this. The secret to a happy retirement is friends, neighbors, and a fixed annuity.
1: Very wise words.
0: And they found that the happiest people in retirement were those people surrounded by their friends, surrounded by their families, who had guaranteed paychecks every single month. I always tell people, who are the happiest retired friends you know? Oh, it's retired military, retired government, retired teacher, retired firefighter, retired policeman. It's people with pensions. And what are pensions? They're lifetime income annuities. People love annuities. They love that guaranteed paycheck every single month. Some people call it mailbox money. It's there every single month. It's reliable. It's dependable. As long as you're breathing, it never stops. And so when you have that, you've got peace of mind. You've got financial freedom. You can go on trips. You can go play golf. You can do the things that you want. And then, as I said, now the research shows that you're likely to live longer. Freakonomics did a whole study. It's actually a University of Chicago study. Freakonomics picked up on it, pushed it out through social media. It was a University of Chicago study that studied people who bought income annuities versus people who didn't. And you know what they found? The people that had the income annuities lived longer than the people that didn't. There was an article just 2.5-3 years ago in the Journal for Financial Service Professionals. It was written by attorney Patrick Tricker, and the title of the article was Can Longevity Insurance Increase Longevity? And it was all about annuities and living longer. And he found that the average 65-year-old male who purchases a life annuity can live approximately 20%, can expect to live 20% longer than a 65-year-old male who does not. And the whole rest of his article explained why people who have guaranteed income tend to live longer. They worry less, they have less stress, and they choose to live a little bit differently. They watch what they eat, they exercise, they see the doctor, and all these things cause them to live longer. Now, many of you had to read a book in high school or college. It was called Sense and Sensibility. It was written by Jane Austen in 1811. Does anybody remember what Jane Austen wrote about annuities in the book Sense and Sensibility back in 1811? She said, if you observe, people always live forever when there's an annuity to be paid. The annuity is a very serious business. It comes over and over every year, and there is no getting rid of it. And she wrote that in 1811.
1: Yep. And over two centuries later, those words still ring so true. Now, sometimes annuities get a lot of bad press. And I think that's because a lot of people that give opinions don't understand annuities. What do you think?
0: Well, as far as the bad press, the only bad press I see is from people who have an agenda to have you not put your money in annuities. They want you to put your money with them. And there's one particular person on the radio and on the TV a lot. He's got very high fees. And so, you know, who could he pick on? He couldn't pick on Vanguard or Fidelity. They got lower fees than he does. He couldn't pick on a lot of different things. And then he had to have something where somebody could just sign here and transfer the money to him. So he looks around the landscape. There's a lot of things with high fees. Real estate has high fees, options, futures, crypto. I mean, there's a lot of things with high fees, gold, commodities. They all have high fees. But he had to find something that you could just sign here and transfer your money to him. So he picked on variable annuities, but he doesn't say variable annuity. He says all annuities. Well, that is totally false. And so, you know, I think you just got to be very careful when you see somebody says, don't ever do this, because they've got an agenda. Why don't you read the works of Dr. David Babel, Dr. Moshe Milevsky, Dr. Menachem Yari, Dr. David Finke, Dr. Wade Fowd, Dr. David Blanchett? These are the smartest people in the world around retirement, and you're not going to get any of that negative annuity stuff from the people who've studied retirement.
1: 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Today, our guest is the world-famous Tom Hegna, former senior executive officer at New York Life, retired lieutenant colonel, and nationally recognized economist. And he's also the author of 5 books, including Don't Worry, Retire Happy, which we're going to give away for free right now. There's no cost, no obligation. Just call right now for Tom Hegna's book, Don't Worry, Retire Happy, 855-806-SAFE. 855-806-7233. So if you're concerned about longevity risk, inflation, market risk, or long-term care risk, then get this book. Like I said, it's free. Just call now, 855-806-7233. That's 855-806-SAFE. Now then, Tom, are you concerned about inflation? And if so, how does guaranteed income become part of the plan to manage inflation?
0: Well, yeah, I mean, I'm concerned about inflation. I mean, I go to the gas pump. Gas prices are, 50% higher or 80% higher than they were a year and a half ago. You go to the store, everything's costing more. You know, McDonald's, I went in there, got a Big Mac, fries, and a drink. It was like $12. I mean, this stuff used to be like $4, $5, $6. So, I mean, I see it every single day. And the problem is when you retire, when you're working, you had a paycheck and you'd get pay raises every so often, your income would go up. When you retire, you're probably not going to get much in pay raises. So, your Social Security may have a minor inflation protection. But if you've got an annuity, then you want to have multiple annuities like me and Dr. David Babel, or you want to invest some other money in things that do go up in times of inflation. And typically real estate goes up in times of inflation, typically stocks, typically commodities. So there are some things that typically rise in times of inflation. But I will say this, when markets crash, if you remember, what happened last time the market crashed? What went down? There's one word. Everything went down. Stocks went down. Bonds went down. Gold went down. Oil went down. Crypto went down. Like, everything went down. You know what didn't go down? My life insurance didn't go down. My annuity paycheck didn't go down. Those things didn't go down. So you want to have some things that when everything else goes down, they don't go down, so that you can still live a happy and successful retirement. Because markets will correct. They'll come back. They will come back. But you don't want to have all your money in the market and be taking money out when the market's fallen. You want to have places that you can take money out that aren't going down, because that's the fastest way to run out of money, is taking money out of a downward market.
1: You know, Tom, it seems that these days that every so-called financial planner says they can help people during the retirement years. But you and I both know that just because you say you can do something, it doesn't mean you can actually do it. What should someone in or approaching retirement look for in a financial professional?
0: Well, I think what you want to do is look for somebody who specializes in retirement income, okay? There are a lot of financial advisors out there, but I will tell you probably 85, 90% of them are investment advisors. Oh, hey, we got this great stock fund, and oh, we got great performance numbers, and oh, the market does this and this and this and this. Okay, that's fine if you're 35 and you're investing for your retirement. That is not fine if you're 65 and you're entering retirement, okay? You want to find somebody who talks to you about risk management, who talks to you about income, because retirement is all about having increasing income for the rest of your life and managing those risks in retirement. It's not about rates of return. It's not about asset allocation. It's not about diversification. I'm not saying those aren't important, but that's not what retirement's about. Retirement is all about having increasing income and managing risk. So you want to deal with somebody who focuses on retirement and retirement income.
1: Now, let's hit taxes. Of course, neither one of us is a licensed tax professional, and obviously anything someone does that could impact their taxes should be handled by a tax professional. That being said, what are some general considerations someone approaching or in retirement might want to consider about the tax liability of retirement income?
0: Well, I think, when it comes to taxes, you've got to look at mitigating those taxes. I mean, You know what? I'll just say what I've done. I've converted my IRAs and 401ks to Roth. Yes, I got to pay taxes now. Yes, it's expensive now, but I do believe these are the lowest tax rates I'm going to see for the rest of my life. So I'm willing to do it. As I said, I've moved more of my personal wealth into cash value life insurance because I want to be able to get that $5,000 to $10,000 a month tax free out of my life insurance policy for the rest of my life. And I've set up my policy to do that. And I just think having tax free income in retirement is going to be so important because taxes are going up. And by the way, this is not a Republican or Democrat issue. Okay. This is a math problem. Okay. We need a math party. We need a party that can actually add and subtract because I'm telling you, these two parties can't do it. I mean, the math is clear. Taxes are going to have to go up. And the experts I follow say that for most of your listeners, taxes are going to have to double. And unfortunately, for some of your listeners, taxes are going to have to triple. And what's that going to do to your retirement? So that's what you face. You can either take some action now to avoid those things, or if you don't believe they're going to happen, just live your life. And when they happen, I think you're going to be disappointed. So I would start moving and positioning my portfolio to have tax-free income in retirement.
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0: Hey, I can't thank you enough for having me as your guest today, and I hope this information motivates someone listening to get the help that they need with their retirement planning. You know, some people say that knowledge is power. That's not true. Applied knowledge is power. If people don't do anything with this information, it's not going to do anything for them.
1: Well, all right, ladies and gentlemen. 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
8: Here's a question I'd like to ask you. How much of your money is currently in the stock market? 50%? 75%? All of it? Did you consciously decide to have that percentage exposed to market risk, or did it sort of just happen? So why am I asking? As I've said before, the markets go up and the markets go down. A critical consideration is how much of your life savings are exposed to market risk. This is why I strongly encourage everyone to think of their money in terms of red money and green money. I know those terms may sound odd, but they'll help us understand a fundamental concept. Let me explain. Red money is the money we're willing to expose to market risk in hopes of higher returns. We accept the possibility of losses, even significant losses, in hopes of higher gains. Red money is exposed to the upside and downside market risk. Green money is about safety and security. With green money, we are not willing to accept the risk of market losses, so we are willing to take a lower return in exchange. Green money does not have exposure to downside market risk. So if red money is exposed to significant upside and downside market risk, and green money limits the risk while having upside market potential, which one is better? Well, that's probably the wrong question, because neither is inherently good or bad. It all depends. The essential questions we should be asking ourselves are these. What percentage of my money should be in red money? And what percentage of my money should be in green money? If you are at or near retirement, you should ask yourself if any of your money should be in red money. Can you afford to lose any of your retirement funds? If you'd like to learn more about protecting your retirement money, call for the Safe Money Book and Safe Money Information Kit that could change your financial life for the better. Our number is 855-806-7233. So let me tell you what red money is good for. The young and the rich. The young have time on their side and can afford to lose money in the hopes that they will make it back in the future. The rich can at least afford to lose some of their money and still live comfortably. By rich, I mean those people who have adequate green money to guarantee they'll always have the income they need and never outlive it. But if you are at or near retirement, you should be in the green, which is the money that limits the loss from market declines. Many people believe that all retirement money should be in green money. I would agree with that in a lot of situations. Isn't it time for you to go green with your retirement? Give me a call at 855-806-7233. We'll show you how that is done. Not only can you have some upside from credited interest based upon the performance of an external index that is protected, but you can get a first-year bonus of up to 10% in all of your money just for making a deposit. You can also lock in guaranteed growth of up to 7% per year for 10 years on a lifetime income account. How about that? Again, I want to repeat that. Up to 10% bonus on your initial deposit and up to 7% per year for 10 years on a lifetime income account that you can never outlive. Avoiding the potential of substantial market risk while having the possibility of a bonus of up to 10% and guaranteed growth on a lifetime income account of up to 7% per year for 10 years. Call 855-806-7233 and we'll arrange to show you how this works. Over the years, we've learned that having green money provides an enormous benefit. a tremendous sense of comfort and relief for the person making the decision. Just think about it. The potential for money worries go away. 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
8: Someone once said, scared money makes no money. I think that statement is somewhat true. Most billionaires at some point took a risk when they could have lost everything. You could not have become mega rich unless it was handed to you, or you got a little lucky and made the right moves at the right time. In other words, there's probably a lot of hard work, sacrifice, and intelligence that created that wealth, as well as some random good luck. We love success stories, and if we're honest with ourselves, we'd love it if one of those stories was about us. But one of the problems related to those success stories is that we typically only hear about those who end up winners. Those who tried and failed rarely get their story told. For the people who risk it all and won, there are hundreds, if not thousands more, that lost everything and never got it back. One thing is for sure. There's a cost to making money, and there's a cost to losing it. One cost of making and losing money is anxiety. This is especially true as you get older and get closer to the end than the beginning. When it comes to investing in the market, people are, or probably should be, anxious about losing their principal investment and gains. When people lose their investment, they're anxious about making their money back. What if you could have interest credited based upon the performance of an external index, but no loss when the index doesn't perform well? You could have this with a fixed index annuity. Are you interested in principal protection, locked-in accumulation,
11: and avoiding a loss due to market risk? If you're one of those people that would rather relax than worry about the retirement or the potential of running out of money before you run out of life, then give me a call at 855-806-7233. Once we talk, I'll be able to determine if I can help you. What does it cost to have anxiety? Is it worth it? As I said, the closer you are to the end of your life, you want to decrease your stress over money. Shouldn't you be in a situation where the retirement money you need to count on won't take a nosedive? Wouldn't you want to make sure your spouse will have everything under control after you're gone? What about making sure you have benefits for long-term care, a hedge against inflation, and an income that you cannot outlive? Obviously, it's no secret that market-based investments are exposed to losses, sometimes very, very significant losses. Another risk is that the market crash can happen without warning. Today in a global economy, we go to sleep at night and then something can happen on the other side of the world that changes everything. By the time we wake up, it's too late. Have you ever heard of the lost decade? The lost decade was from January 2000 to December 2002. If you're in that typical age group to be my customer, then not only have you heard about it, but you may have lived through it as well, and most likely it had a massive impact on the money that you have available for your retirement today. On March 24, 2000, the S&P index was at 1,527 points. On October 9th of 2002, the S&P was at 777 points, down 49%. The stock market then went on a bull run to 1,564 points on October 9, 2007, only to crash to 677 points on March 9, 2009. It wasn't until 2013 that the S&P 500 finally reached the same level it was before it crashed in 2000. So what was lost over those 13 years? Time for sure. Everyone invested in the S&P lost 13 years of opportunity. If they had their money in the no market risk retirement strategies that I specialize in, not only would they have the opportunity for accumulation, but they would have never lost any interest credited to a fixed indexed annuity. Listen, I don't know when the market will be up or down. And trust me, whoever your current financial planner is doesn't know either. Wouldn't it be prudent to consider some downside protection for that reason alone? Since we're talking about losses, doesn't it make sense to learn more about avoiding losses coming from market risk? Fixed index annuities are one of the fastest growing options for retirement planning, and it's no wonder why. Call me now for our Safe Money book and Safe Money information kit at 855-806-7233. How about we take some worry out of retirement with principal protected planning? Again, our number is 855-806-7233. Was time the only thing lost in those 13 years? What else was lost? If you're in retirement and drawing down on your account or taking forced required minimum distributions from your IRAs, you realize losses at the worst possible time. Because of that drawdown, you're probably still not breaking even. You might have been 13 years of break even for some people, could be 20 or more years for other people. As I said, I don't know when the next crash will be, but I know that the longer it has been since our last crash, the more likely we're closer to the next one. I also know that most financial professionals don't talk about the actual loss in the lost decade. They don't talk about the cost of anxiety. Anxiety from market risk is stress that you don't need in retirement. There'll be plenty of people telling you it's worth the risk, but will they be there to replace what you lose? Will they make sure that you don't outlive your retirement funds? Will they make sure your grandchildren go to college with their money if you lose yours? That's the question you should probably answer before you take someone else's advice. Even if you don't lose your money, is it worth losing your peace of mind? Isn't retirement about enjoying life instead of worrying about the next market crash and what impact it will have on your plans to enjoy the golden years? That's worth considering. Give me a call now at 855-806-7233. 3-3.
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8: Wouldn't it be nice if just once in your life you could know about something bad that was going to happen before it actually happened? 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I am sure, just like me, that you honor our soldiers and their service to our country. It is their sacrifice that gives us the privilege to talk about retirement and safe money. Without a safe country, it would be impossible to have safe money. That being said, let me tell you a story of a noble soldier. This soldier had the mindset that fighting with a gun lacked honor and chose only to fight with his knife. He was honorable, brave, and highly skilled in all types of fighting and all types of weapons, yet he still persisted in using his knife in battle. Unfortunately, his enemies did not participate in his ideals, and even though this soldier fought courageously, he died in battle. The moral of the story is that good intentions don't win battles, and if you bring a knife to a gunfight, you're defeated well before the fight even begins. Good intentions must be matched by the right equipment to complete the mission. Let me ask you, is your retirement suffering from bad equipment choices? Your investment advisor might have very good intentions, but if he is using the wrong tools to keep your money safe, then your retirement may very well be destined to die in battle. Risky investments should be retirement tools mostly for the young and the rich. It is too often they are used for those that are in or approaching retirement that cannot afford to lose their money. Also, just because your broker tells you it's safe doesn't make it true. Even a so-called safe investment can become risky if its values become too inflated. Don't let your retirement die due to poor equipment choices. You need to consider using safe money accounts for the very dangerous times we live in. 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Have 100% guaranteed safety from market declines and no taxes while your money compounds for a bright future. I can even show you a way to eliminate the fees and charges normally associated with retirement accounts. One of my clients asked me one time, "What's the difference between you and a broker?" With some humor, but also sincerity, I said, "Well, one difference is that I won't jump out of a window if the stock market crashes." This may be a joke, but with every joke, there is often a seed of truth. I can only joke around like this with my clients because out of the millions and millions of dollars in retirement money that I've protected for my clients, not a single penny has ever been lost due to market declines. Also, in all honesty, I can't figure out why variable products, that is, products where you can lose your money, are called securities. What's secure about them? I can assure you every time the market crashes, nobody feels secure. Speaking of security, let me tell you another story. We had a prospective client one time that was very reluctant to talk with me. It was the same usual reason I hear all the time. He would say, "I have someone that takes care of my money." This happens over and over again for a couple of years until one day he said, "We need to talk." I won't use the exact figures here, and we'll call him Bill to protect his information, but he had a considerable amount of money, lost almost half of it, and then gained back about half of his losses. When we were done moving his retirement money to safe money accounts, the market dropped almost 400 points in one day. I asked him one simple question. "Bill, how does it feel to wake up in the morning without watching the market?" His answer was very predictable. He said, "It's great." Stress comes from many sources, and the thought of outliving or losing your money is probably at the top of the list for many of you at or near retirement. I'm here to tell you there's a very good chance we can get rid of that stress. If you'd like to learn more, call for our Safe Money book and information kit that could change your financial life for the better. Again, our number is 855-806-7233. So many of you are in the same position Bill was in. He was already retired and his financial advisor had 100% of his money in products where he could lose money. The losses occurred so fast he couldn't do anything to stop them, and when he called his advisor he was told, "Don't worry, Bill, just ride it out." I wish some of these advisors would explain to their clients how they're not supposed to worry when half their money is gone. Also like to know why advisors still get paid fees to manage people's money when they lose it. Of all the legislation that tries to protect consumers from bad investments, I have one simple law that would protect everybody, and it's very simple. How about if no financial advisor gets paid a dime of commission when the client loses money, or better yet, if the client loses money, the financial advisor has to pay back his commissions to the client? That would seem fair, right? I'm here to tell you there's a better way. 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
1: 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Interest and other guarantees in annuity contracts are subject to the claims-paying ability of the insurance carrier that issued the contract. 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No information presented today should be acted upon without meeting with a qualified licensed insurance professional. Obviously, by calling us now, you are taking just the first step towards protecting your retirement. It is important that you read all insurance contract disclosures carefully before making a purchase decision. Rates and returns mentioned on this program may vary based on state availability and are subject to change without notice.

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1: Trump slams Iran's response. I'm Carmen Roberts, Fox News. President Trump blasted Tehran's response to the U.S. peace proposal, posting on social media that it's totally unacceptable. Fox's Alex Hogan has more from the White House.
2: The Iranians earlier said that they did issue that response and sent it through a Pakistani mediator. The White House has received and reviewed this response, although again, the administration saying it's not at all what they had hoped for.
1: Iranian state media report that Tehran's proposal to end the war stressed the need for the U.S. to pay compensation for war damages and emphasized Iran's sovereignty over the Strait of Hormuz. State Department spokesman Tommy Pigott tells Fox News the president prefers a diplomatic solution, but will use military force if necessary.
3: The Iranian regime cannot be allowed to have a nuclear weapon. That has been clear from the beginning of this administration, even before from President Trump, who has made that very clear from the beginning.
1: The U.S. military says it's recovered the body of an American soldier who went missing in Morocco earlier this month. Fox's Grinnell Scott has details.
4: The remains of Kendrick Lamont Key, a 27-year-old Army First Lieutenant, were located by a Moroccan military search team. The body was found in Atlantic Ocean waters. Key was one of two soldiers reported missing May 2nd during a military exercise. Key enlisted in 2023, earning his military commission a year later. The Army has not identified the second soldier who remains missing, saying that a search and rescue operation will continue. Both soldiers are believed to have fallen off a cliff during a recreational hike. Grinnell Scott, Fox News.
1: And the NTSB says it's gathering information about the evacuation of the Frontier Airlines plane after it hit a pedestrian on the runway at Denver International during takeoff Friday night. Still no name on the victim. 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
1: Passengers aboard a cruise ship where three people died of hantavirus are returning home after the ship docked today in Spain's Canary Islands. Fox's C.B. Cotton has more.
17: A repatriation flight from the U.S. State Department was expected to arrive to return the remaining Americans. Spain's health minister, Monica Garcia, recapped the evacuation flights on X, writing people have been repatriated to Spain, France, Canada, the Netherlands, the U.K., Ireland, and Turkey. In her post, she said there were upcoming flights to the U.S., Australia, and another to the Netherlands.
1: The CDC's acting director says the U.S. will fly the 17 American passengers to the University of Nebraska for testing, and afterwards they can either stay or go home and be monitored there. Mother's Day is one of the top special days in America when it comes to spending.
18: Mother's Day spending is expected to hit a record $38 billion this year, even with many families.

0: bring in the most money overall. Electronics are also gaining ground, with spending in that category projected to top $4 billion for the first time. Mom will tell you it's the thought that counts, although gifts probably don't hurt either. Jack Callahan, Fox News.
1: And a German shepherd in Prescott, Arizona is being hailed as a hero after saving his owner from a rabid bobcat attack. The owner says the bobcat suddenly jumped on her during a walk, but instead of running away, her dog Moses fought back and killed the animal. And wildlife officials confirmed later that the bobcat had rabies. Both Moses and his owner are now undergoing precautionary treatment. I'm Carmen Roberts, and this is Fox News.
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7: So when I saw this story, I was like, oh my gosh, I can so relate to this because this actually happened to me. You know, Mr. Wonderful, Kevin O'Leary from Shark Tank.
8: Of course.
7: He was out talking about, he was interviewing some guy, and then on the Zoom call, suddenly in the background, the kid's mother shows up and says, oh, you know, I'm here for the interview too.
8: Oh.
7: And then Kevin O'Leary said, you know what, we're going to call a stop to this right now. Okay, mom cannot be in the interview with you.
8: Why not?
7: You know, when it happened to me, this 23-year-old guy showed up. I don't even remember what he was interviewing for, but it was like maybe even 2 or 3 years ago.
8: Okay.
7: So he shows up and Amber says, he's here with his mother. And I'm like, what do you mean his mother? So sure enough, they both come in my conference room and I said, you know, hi, can I help you? Why are you here with your son? And she said, I am here for moral support.
8: Well, you usually do the moral support when you're waiting in the parking lot in the car.
7: Exactly. And then she was so offended when I said, well, if you want me to interview your son, you just have to go downstairs and wait in the lobby.
8: And did she?
7: Yes, but she gave me that stink eye.
8: Did you hire the person?
7: What do you think?
8: I know the answer is no. But did the mother factor into the decision or they just weren't right for the job?
7: The mother, well, he was kind of a mousy guy.
8: Okay.
7: And so that was a big part because, you know, being around all of us here, you can't be mousy.
8: No.
7: Okay. Because you're just going to get steamrolled right over.
8: But isn't a lot of people in the IT industry mousy?
7: Yeah, a lot of them.
8: It must be hard. Or you do a good job of just bringing them out of their mouse hole.
7: Exactly. As it turns out, 3 out of 4 Gen Zers in a recent survey say that they have brought their parents to an interview.
8: That's too many.
7: Okay. 40% have mom or dad respond to whatever the HR person writes back. Okay, so.
8: I mean, I'm living that right now.
7: Are you?
8: Mackenzie came up to me and she's like, hey, this college wants me to come out for a softball tryout. Can you write an email to respond back to them?
7: And you did?
8: Of course.
7: Okay, see. Okay, because Ian used to do that to me. And I'd say, you know, you got to write it yourself. But if you want me to look at it afterwards, I'll do it.
8: No, I just wanted to get it over with.
7: Or you could just do ChatGPT.
8: Well, of course, that's what I did.
7: Yeah, I know. And on that happy note, welcome, ladies and gentlemen. After all, this is the nation's largest, best, award-winning show, the biggest show about all things digital. I'm, of course, America's beloved digital goddess, Kim Komando, here with you once again. And joining me is my co-host, Andrew Babinski. Hello there, Andrew. And
8: hi,
7: you can
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7: it helps
8: out the show. 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
8: 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I like it.
7: And plus, you get to see this lovely jacket that I'm wearing today.
8: Is that pink?
7: It's pink.
8: Not salmon?
7: No.
8: Okay.
7: Pink.
8: I'm not good with colors. I don't know.
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0: 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So, Andrew, have you been following what's going on with the war, of course?
1: There's a war?
0: Yes.
1: Oh.
0: But here's what a lot of people aren't talking about. You know, there was a strike. It was precise. But it was the technology, because we talk about tech here, that really made it possible. And it was really kind of something out of a sci-fi thriller. And it's been running quietly in the background for years. I mean, for literally years. It all starts with traffic cameras.
1: Huh?
0: I know. This is the wild part about it. We're not talking about spy planes and drones and satellites. In Tehran, their own street cameras, Israelis Unit 8200. Think of them as like the NSA on steroids.
1: Okay.
0: They spent years hacking into the city's traffic surveillance network.
1: So they could know where the leaders were and where everybody was?
0: Exactly. Exactly. And all this footage was encrypted and fed to Tel Aviv every single day, 24/7, for years and years and years, right? Then the AI went to work. We're talking billions of data points were fed into network models. The Ayatollah's route, schedule, bodyguards, who arrived first, who left last, what cars would double back. It just kept watching and watching and learning and learning. And so by the time that the mission launched, the targeting data wasn't old. It was actually happening in real time.
1: Wow.
0: Isn't that something?
1: It's very cool.
0: Let's see. We had drones, of course, there.
1: Did you see what they did with the drones, though?
0: What do you mean?
1: They amassed this, like, army of drones that then flew in so that all of the radar would pick them up. And it got confused. It didn't know what was what, where was where. And so when the fighter jets came in behind, it all got lost in the mix because they couldn't track what everything was happening
0: just,
1: in the air.
0: It was all scrambled out.
1: Right.
0: Wow. Well, the thing that really was astounding me is that when they took out the Ayatollah, they knew exactly where he was, right? And they knew where all the cronies were all around him. So did you hear what happened afterwards?
1: Mm-mm.
0: Okay. So after all this goes down, couple of days later, they're trying to figure out who is going to replace the Ayatollah. Okay. And so they have all these guys in one room, in one building, and they're all voting. And as they're voting, the Israeli United States, they take them all out.
1: Right.
0: Okay.
1: I saw that the president was making a speech, and he's like, well, he could have replaced him, but he's dead. And he could replace him, but I think he's dead.
0: Yeah. And then how about just one more thing? The video of us taking out the Iranian naval ship. That was phenomenal.
1: I will say, though, this has been an awful week if you're trying to follow this war on social media.
0: Why is that?
1: So many faked, phony AI videos to where I watch something and I go, oh, my gosh, that's crazy. Shock and awe, whatever. And then I go to the next one and it shows, have you seen this clip? It's 100% AI.
0: Or it's from a video game. I watched one. I'm like, wow, look at that going. It's like, oh, no, that was from a video game.
1: I was fooled like 60 times this week.
0: Meta's glasses, the Ray-Ban glasses.
1: Yeah.
0: We've talked about those.
1: Mm-hmm.
0: A Swedish news outlet just found out what happens to all the footage. Okay. It's actually routed to contractors in Nairobi, Kenya. So if you're unfamiliar, is that the Meta glasses, they have this little built-in camera.
1: Right.
0: And then it records everything that it sees. Okay. When you tell it to record.
1: Sure.
0: So all this footage is going back into Kenya. That's where real humans are watching every single bit of this footage. And they're labeling it to train Meta's artificial intelligence.
1: Okay.
0: So what do you think they're seeing?
1: I mean, they're obviously seeing like bathrooms and bedrooms inside of people's houses, people's work in their office, their friends, the places they go, bars.
0: People having sex.
1: Oh, yeah, that too. Yeah.
0: And one guy, the one story that I thought was interesting, husband and wife, he takes off the glasses, puts them on the dresser while they're recording, because his wife says something like, oh, honey, I'm going to go in and change. So he puts them there so he can watch her change.
1: It's his wife. Just follow her.
0: Okay.
1: But that's actually kind of hot that he wanted to see his wife change.
0: Yeah, sure, right? Meanwhile, Zuck bought a new house.
1: He did.
0: $170 million.
1: Is it the highest price tag on a house in the history of Florida?
0: Yes. Yes.
1: And now he's leaving and going to Florida to escape paying, what, 5% in taxes?
0: Yes.
1: Like $10 billion or something like that?
0: So it's 30,000 square feet.
1: Okay.
0: 9 bedrooms. The thing that
1: That's all? For 30,000 square feet, there's only 9 bedrooms?
0: There's a dock. There's massage rooms. There's secret passageways. There's a 1,500-gallon fish tank.
1: So that's
0: I was curious, like, so how big is a 1,500-gallon fish tank?
1: Well, I had a 400-gallon fish tank.
0: Oh, that was a big one.
1: Yes, and it was, what could I compare it to? The size of a large couch?
0: This one's 13 feet long, 4 feet wide, and between 5 and 6 feet tall.
1: Yeah, that's huge.
0: Okay.
1: That's a swimming pool in some countries.
0: Takes up 52 square feet. Not that bad. But the water at 1,500 gallons, it's over 12,500 pounds.
1: Yeah, a little bit heavy.
0: So I also decided I wanted to do just another piece of math magic. Okay. So let's say you buy a house for $170 million.
1: Sure.
0: You got to put 20% down.
1: Okay.
0: Okay. And let's just say that you have a 30-year mortgage at 5% interest.
1: You think he has a mortgage on this house?
0: No, I was just curious.
1: Oh, okay. What the payment would be?
0: Yeah. The payments, and this doesn't include taxes and insurance and a staff, because you need a staff for this house. It's about $730,000 a month.
1: Oh, that's it?
0: Okay.
1: Make double payments, Mark. You'll have that thing paid off in 17 years.
0: And speaking of big tech titans, a lot of people haven't really been talking about this. And it really disturbs me. So I thought we should really bring it to everybody's attention. Because it's one of these stories that happened and it kind of gets pushed underneath the rug, so to speak. Now, if you are Bill Gates, you're worth $108 billion. Okay. So somebody comes out and says, you know, we saw a lot about you in Jeffrey Epstein's files. Okay, so if you're Bill Gates with $108 billion, you're going to go hire the best PR firm, the best strategist in the entire world.
1: Sure.
0: To say, what the heck?
1: Spin, do I do with spin, this? Spin, spin.
0: Because the DOJ files show hundreds of references to Bill Gates within the Jeffrey Epstein files.
1: Now, correct me if I'm wrong. Didn't he get divorced because he was, like, hitting on some ladies?
0: Well, we will get to that.
1: Okay.
0: But meetings, meals, he was on the Lolita Express, okay, multiple countries. Bill Gates said, you know, I'm just so philanthropic.
1: Sure. He went to the island to help the little people.
0: Epstein wrote emails claiming that he helped Gates cover up affairs to Russian women. Apparently, this is allegedly, that Bill Gates got home and he realized that he had a little infection there.
1: Sure.
0: And he didn't want to tell his wife, Melinda, what was going on. So he just tried to sneak antibiotics into her.
1: Into his wife?
0: Into like her, whatever she was drinking.
1: Right. So if she got the same infection because they were intimate together, it would already be battling it.
0: Yes.
1: Ugly.
0: Yes. Now, to all of this, Bill Gates' team says, that is so absurd. That never happened. But Bill Gates decided to come clean and speak to in a town hall meeting. And in that employee-only town hall meeting, go back to the strategist, there was a secret recording that was somehow sent to the Wall Street Journal.
1: Somehow? You mean emailed?
0: And Bill Gates said, yeah, I did all that. But I never went to the island.
1: Oh, okay.
0: You know, I did have 2 Russian women. And I did get divorced. And I did have a lot of things going on with Jeffrey Epstein. And then now Melinda is out saying, I knew something was off the whole time. He needs to answer for what the heck was going on there. But my thought is, and this came up, the reason why we're talking about this. you know, I use Google Docs, but when I have to send out, say, something that I've written to like Fox News or Daily Mail or whatever, they always want it in a Microsoft Word format. So what I've historically done is write it in Google Docs, just highlight it all, open up Microsoft Word, paste it in. And I know I could save it as a Google Doc, it's like, just this is just the way that it's easy for me. And then it came up the other day and it said, you need to pay for Microsoft 365 in order to keep using Microsoft Word. And I thought, hell no.
1: You're not giving him any of your money.
0: I'm not giving him any of my money ever again. I will go to Google Docs and do a save as and takes an extra step.
1: Now, you have an Apple computer. So you don't have Windows running, but you have Windows running on the computers here in the studios.
0: Yes, yeah, because a lot of, we have to. But I tell you, when it comes time to replace it, I am not giving Microsoft any more money. Not even a dime.
1: So you believe it was more than just infidelity then?
0: I think there's a lot more going on. Because, you know, if you come out and say, oh, this is what I did.
1: Right, if you're admitting to bad stuff.
0: There's more stuff underneath.
1: Mostly, allegedly.
0: Let's go ahead.
1: We don't want to get sued. Allegedly.
0: There's, I mean, it's kind of like, you know, when your kid says, you know, I kicked the dog.
1: Right.
0: Okay.
1: I also kicked him, fed him bacon, pushed him into the pool, set him on fire.
0: Okay, but I kicked the dog. There's more that's going to be coming out over time. And so, but to think, here's this guy worth $108 billion. Right? Wow.
1: But that's it. That's all the guys that were worth $100 billion are the ones that are freaky deaky in the Epstein files. There's no guy that works part-time at Domino's that's in there.
0: I'm still wondering, how the heck did that guy put that Rolodex together?
1: He had everybody.
0: I mean, he really did.
1: He knew what people wanted, and he used that to his advantage to get what he wanted.
0: All right, let's switch gears. 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

0: 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So what do you say, Andrew? Phone call time?
1: Let's do it.
0: Okay. Sarah in Greeley, Colorado. You're up first. What's going on, Sarah? Welcome aboard.
2: Hello, Kim.
0: Welcome.
2: I am calling with a question about drones. We have had a couple of visits by a drone.
0: Okay.
2: And so my question is, how can we track it? How can we possibly find the owner who is operating it? It has been in my bathroom window while showering.
0: Yikes.
2: And so it's become really serious, and we just really, really would love to find out who is responsible.
0: I'm sure. I mean, that's alarming. Oh, hi, I think. You know, what's going on? Now, how long has this been going on, and do you have any idea who it might be?
2: So the last incident was in August. That is when I was coming home from the gym, and we think it's somebody who has been watching my patterns. And so probably knew that I was heading, you know, my next stop was going to be the shower. So I have had some unpleasant experiences with a male neighbor, and who's made me feel uncomfortable and said some inappropriate things. And we do kind of suspect that that's possibly who might be doing it. You know, and everyone's innocent until proven guilty. So we're trying to be very careful there. But there's definitely some suspicion, and we just really love to be able to get more evidence than what we have been able to.
0: Because, you know, drones can fly miles away.
1: Right.
0: Yeah, so it used to be like, oh, well, the drone can only go up for 5-10 feet or 100 feet for 2 minutes. But now they can stay up, obviously, a lot longer.
1: And if he's dumb, he's doing it from his own backyard. If he's smart, he is, like Kim said, driving half a mile away and launching it from there.
0: So now, have you called the cops?
2: Yes. Yes.
0: What do they say?
2: They have just said, you know, we'll watch the area. We'll knock on doors. We'll talk to people. You talk to people. And so this person also, we've learned, has some hobbies, flying remote control airplanes. So it would make sense that he might also own a drone.
0: Yeah, that's probably all in there. Has anybody talked to you about how drones have digital license plates, so to speak?
2: Yes, and the police did mention that they would try to see if it was licensed. Nothing came back that they reported to us.
0: Now, were you ever able to record the drone itself?
2: So I have an audio recording. So when I was in the shower, I could hear it, something buzzing. Mm-hmm. And actually, it had visited one other time when I was in my kitchen a couple months earlier. The dog alerted me that there was something outside, and I stepped outside and I could hear the drone. It was very, very close. I looked up and it took off, so I never got a real visual on it. But then, so this day, it was a summer day, and I had had my windows open in my bathroom. We live in a rural area, a lot of open space, so my house is way far away from anyone. So I did have my bathroom window cracked open and the curtains pulled, and I could hear something while I was showering. I was like, what is that sound? And as soon as I turned off the water and got out, I definitely knew what it was, that sound again. It was that same drone. So I grabbed my phone and I started recording, and I got a good couple of minutes that audio.
0: Yeah, because forensics can use that audio to determine what is the make and model of the drone.
2: Okay, that's good to know. We did give that to the police, and they're like, okay, this is a small drone. They have not been able to get back to me on anything. They could just identify that, this is a pretty small drone. And then when I went to, so I'm recording it for 2 minutes, so it's definitely very close. It's definitely outside my bathroom window. And I was trying to make it, you know, the operator or whoever, if it's got a camera on me, you know, like kind of not be obvious that I'm standing in the window. But as soon as I stood up in the window to try to catch an actual picture of it, I could hear it like zing straight up into the sky.
0: Do you have any security cameras around the house?
2: So you know, we're out in this rural area. We're thinking we're all safe. I have a Ring doorbell. That's it. And the Ring doorbell is clear on the other side of the house. This is, our bathroom is on the corner of the house. So we think it's come in, you know, from that section of our property.
0: I'd throw up, you know what, I would throw up as many cameras as I could. I would, you know, just buy some Nest outdoor cameras with that work on solar. This way you don't even have to hardwire it. You just, you just connect that thing to something and then you've got a lot of video that you could be capturing from a lot of, see, what you need now is proof, right? And you need to see where it's coming from, possibly. But if you could get the make and model of the drone, and drone owners are supposed to, according to a certain weight, they're supposed to be registering that with the FAA. And so with that digital license plate, that they could probably narrow it down to whoever you suspect or you think, or maybe not. It is, maybe it's not that person, but they could actually find out who that is. Because this is just creepy, weird stuff.
1: Let me ask a question. If the drone is doing this to her, is she legally allowed to damage it?
0: No. You're not.
2: Okay.
0: You're not. Good to know. You're not. I know. It's a weird thing. Because you think like, oh, I'm just going to swat it.
1: It's kind of like, my mindset's like,
2: that's exactly
1: a stand your ground thing that's on my property. It's invading my privacy. Therefore, you still have no right.
0: Yeah, it's kind of a weird thing. You know, you can file a complaint at the FAA.gov. I would do that.
2: Okay.
0: I would actually involve a local FBI office as well. The other thing that you can do, and I don't know if this might work, but there are apps that will tell you a drone's registration information if it's within a certain amount of feet of you.
1: So it just picks up a signal,
0: yes,
1: and then it reads that signal.
0: Yes, there's an app for. Are you on iPhone or Android?
2: iPhone.
0: Yeah. Okay. It's actually better for they work better on Android because, you know, Apple likes to shut everything down as much as possible. Android, it's called Air Sentinel, and it has to be like a range of like within 1,000 feet, and you actually have to be like sitting there with the app open saying like, go find it now. It's not going to go find it in the background. There's one called Drone Scanner for iPhones.
2: Okay.
0: So you could try to put that on, but I think. I mean, Andrew, I would just put cameras up all around.
1: Well, yeah, that's the best bet. But that scanner, 1,000 feet is a pretty good range.
0: Yeah, if it works.
1: And because a drone is so loud, you would be able to know without being spotted that you were scanning for the drone.
0: Yes. And then, but also because of the noise from the drone, is that you can figure out, like I said, if you gave that to like a forensics person, Sarah, that they could say, okay, this is the make and model of it, and this is maybe the what year it was even put out there.
1: Do you think ChatGPT could listen to that audio and figure
0: that's
1: it out?
0: A good, you know what? I would try. That's a good point.
2: Okay. No, I didn't think of that. Yeah.
0: Yeah, just upload that to ChatGPT. And I would probably do Gemini at the same time.
1: Yeah, all of them.
0: And then if you really wanted to do it, I know, but I would only do this if you weren't on your main computer, is I would put it in the Chinese AI.
1: Yeah, go to the library.
0: DeepSeek. And that's but you don't want to, let me tell you something, you don't want to go to DeepSeek and just fire that up and say, oh, well, let me see if what I can do. Because it's going to capture every single thing that's on your computer.
1: Ah, they already got all that stuff because I have TikTok. I'm not worried about it.
0: That's true. You know what? They probably do. But, you know, I use DeepSeek when I want to do some number crunching. And I use it on an old laptop and connected to a guest Wi-Fi network, not even on the main line. But I'm just thinking, you know, who makes all the drones?
1: China.
0: Okay. DeepSeek is from?
1: China.
0: Who would probably have the answer?
1: China.
0: Okay. Sarah, thanks for your call. Sorry that you're going through all that.
1: Yeah, that's awful.
0: What a bit of a nightmare, huh? Let's see. Graham in Scottsdale, Arizona. Hello there, Graham.
3: Hey, Kim. How are you?
0: Great. What's going on?
3: So I came across, I was watching some videos on social media, and I get a lot of music stuff, and I came across a video of a guy on America's Got Talent, older guy, electric guitar, and he was just amazing music, great guitar playing. I was like, wow, this is really good. I really like this guy. So I checked him out and found him on Spotify. He had a couple albums on Spotify. So I'm like, listen to those songs. I'm like, I really like this stuff. And so I downloaded and made a playlist and started listening to him. And the next day I decided to check into his background. And, you know, he's an older guy, looked like mid, late 60s, but looked a little rough, like he had a rough life. And after I did some checking, I find out that this is all AI generated. The whole show of AGT, it wasn't them. It was this everything. The guy is not real. And I find multiple videos of him on different platforms of him playing different shows at AGT. And then the music, obviously, is all AI generated. And the first thing in my thought is, shouldn't there be a label on anything AI generated saying that this is AI, this is not real? Because this, to me, could go down the rabbit hole of what's stopping of impersonating anybody, anything.
0: Were you embarrassed that you really bought into this guy?
3: Yeah, usually I can pick out AI stuff. And I've heard of AI musicians or artists they have on charts, and I'm like, I don't even want to listen to it, because it's not a person, it's not a soul, it's not coming from a real heart of talent of people. And when I was fooled, I was so upset, because usually I can spot that stuff, but they did close up on his face, and he's got the pores and the wrinkles and scar, and I'm like, that's concerning.
0: This is a tough guy that made, you know, he's been a long time trying to make it in the music business.
1: Graham,
3: Can
1: I ask you a question? Let me ask you a question. And I want you to be serious with me. Let's say and I went to dinner, right? In Scottsdale, yeah. Nice restaurant. We both sit down and we both order a hamburger. And they bring them out and we both take a bite and we're like, oh my gosh, this is delicious. And we eat the whole thing and we can't stop raving about how great that hamburger is. And then the waiter comes out and says, how was your meal? And we go, oh, it was so good. It was so tasty. And they go, oh, that's surprising, because that was our new mutton burger or our new soy burger.
0: Black bean burger.
1: It doesn't change that we had an amazing experience just because it wasn't what we thought it was. The fact that you like it is a testament to how good AI is getting. But if you like it, you like it. Why does it have to have a human soul behind it?
3: Well, here's the thing, as I look and I go through comments on these posts, these people are commenting like they really think this is the real person. They're going to.
1: But so did you.
3: About his story. Right. But here's the thing. When it gets to this level of being that good, at what point is it going to start impersonating people?
0: It is now.
1: Oh, it already is.
3: What if someone's doing the Kim Komando show, but it's not Kim doing it?
1: Well, yeah. Hopefully it'll be better jokes.
3: President of the United States, but it's not.
0: Well, that's the concern. That is the concern.
3: Yes, and then that gets into people, okay, what about panic of people thinking like something is happening when it's not really happening?
0: And that's the whole reason for the lockdown on TikTok.
3: Yeah.
0: Is that because they, on 170 million American phones, right? They being China or somebody else, they could deep fake President Trump and doing an emergency alert. You know, bombs are incoming all throughout. Right. Doesn't matter where you are. You know, think about the panic buying at the supermarket for milk and bread and gas and run on the banks and everything like that. And so that was the crux of the problem, is that we were given the ability for somebody in China to totally destroy our security. And so we're going to start this whole thing that you're talking about, Graham. This is just starting. It really is.
1: But because isn't the government reins on it, it's advanced to where it has so far so quickly.
0: This is why all the actors in Hollywood are freaked out.
1: Right.
0: Because we don't need them.
3: Right.
1: But it's every job that's going to be replaced, not just actors. well, 30% of jobs or whatever the stats tell us. But is it too late? Is the cat already out of the bag and it's too late to rein it in?
0: Yes, it is. I mean, it is. Look at Sono. Nano banana.
3: Is there no way they can make laws about the way it posts? And let's say, and there's like, because like if I post a video, I make a video and I put some music to it, it's going to show you what the music is that I picked, right? And give them, obviously people can find and see who that music that is. But if this is AI generated, I mean, there's no warning or telling anybody that this is not real. Shouldn't there be like laws and stuff like eventually
0: the cars
3: and stuff like that? They put seatbelts and made laws because they was killing people. And at what point does that become a safety thing or a information safety thing in the country?
0: That's what people are trying to wrestle with right now, because when does it cross the line from entertainment to national security? When does it cross the line from, oh, I just thought it was a guitar player, to it's somebody's name, likeness, image? That's why so many actors are selling their name, likeness, and image right now, because they know it's going to get stolen away anyway. Right. I mean, there it is. Hey, Graham, thanks for your call today. Great call. All right, let's switch gears. 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I've been using Raycon's Everyday Earbuds Classic, and they've become my daily go-to. 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More of the show's coming right up. 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
0: 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So I was doing an experiment the other day, and I need to find a hotel room in Miami.
1: Okay.
0: And so I said I was from...
1: You're not going to buy a $170 million home in Miami?
0: No.
1: Sorry. Okay, fine. Get a hotel.
0: The price from Phoenix was $389 a night.
1: Okay.
0: Then I switched to San Antonio, and then I said
1: through a VPN?
0: Through a VPN. And it was $506 a night.
1: Whoa.
0: Okay. Then I said, I wonder how much it would be if I was in Poland. And it was $299 a night. And see, and this is like a dirty secret, is that when you're looking for a hotel room, you want to use a VPN so that this way, well, of course, incognito mode too. In your browser.
1: Right.
0: That's your first step. And then you want to use a VPN because you may find that you'll get a lower rate. And then what I do is I call the hotel and say, here's a screenshot of the rate that I got online. Can you match it? And then they match it.
1: Nice.
0: So just a little tip to save some money because that's what it's all about. We have more of the show coming right up. Who really knows you best? Your spouse? Your kids? 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

0: rejects the latest U.S. peace plan. I'm Kathleen Maloney, Fox News. Iran calling the proposal a surrender and responding by making demands, including war reparations. It's not what the Trump administration was hoping for. President Trump reacting on Truth Social.
1: The president wrote, "I have just read the response from Iran's so-called representatives. I don't like it. Totally unacceptable. Thank you for your attention to this matter."
0: Fox's Alex Hogan. After more than a month away, the passengers of a cruise ship where a series of deadly hantavirus cases broke out are headed home. Fox's CB Cotton with the latest.
2: Global health leaders say some of the ship's passengers have already landed back in their home countries of Spain and France.